0: Last week of an economic D-Day for Iran.
1: Targeting more than 60 international entities that engage in trade with the regime, including energy, shipping, aviation, and technology.
2: Our objective is to sever every economic lifeline that sustains this tyrannical regime.
1: Iran dismissed today's actions.
0: Fox's Lucas Tomlinson. For the first time in almost 25 years, a victim of the 9/11 attack has been identified using new technology.
3: New York City Mayor Zohran Mamdani said the office of the chief medical examiner has positively identified a victim, an adult female of the 2001 attack. That victim's name will not be released until after her family has been notified. This marks the first time forensic investigative genetic genealogy that uses DNA and online family tree research was used to identify a victim.
0: Fox's Gernal Scott. The last time a World Trade Center victim was positively identified was a year ago. More than 1,000 remain unidentified. 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
4: Here's your LA 18 Storm Tracker forecast. Another beautiful, clear sky tonight. Another seasonably cool night out there as well. Lows dropping down to the upper 50s. Your day tomorrow is a dandy. It's sunny and it's warm. High temperatures, low and mid 80s. For Wednesday, becoming partly sunny, it's a warm day. Temperatures will get into the upper 80s. Very small shower chance sneaks in late in the day. Partly sunny, a little better shower chance for us on Thursday, but still most of us are dry. We'll be in the mid-80s on Thursday. I'm Chief Meteorologist Bill Mack on Lexington's News, Traffic, and Weather Station. 97.3 FM WVLK.
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26: He's here. He's here. 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
27: Hello, America. Hour three. Glad you're with us. Stay where you are. Hope you've enjoyed the program tonight. We're doing our very best. Let's see here. Oh, this is interesting. Let's see. Oh, very good. My buddy Bruce sends me great emails. I don't think I can read most of this one, but I liked it, Bruce. All right, let's see here. Hold on 1 second, folks. We ran out of time the other day, last week. So I'm going to take some calls now to make up for Friday, okay? I think we only got to one or two callers. Let's check this out. A lot of people have opinion about these data centers, so let's go at it. Let's go to David, Denver, Colorado, on the Mark Levin app. David, go right ahead, please.
28: Hello.
27: Yellow, yellow, yellow.
28: Hey, Mark, I hear you now. Hey, Mark, I live here in New Mexico, right here in the southern part. We're like in the northern part of the Chihuahuan Desert, and we're in bad drought. But anyway, they're building one of those data centers in Dona Ana County. They want to build one here. And that's what's got everybody scared is because, you know, we've got our some of our reservoirs are down 150 feet. And we pull out of one reservoir here. It's the Ogallala Aquifer. And I think there's like seven states that pull out of it. But anyway,
27: David, let me ask you a question. You got a zoning board there?
28: Yes, sir.
27: Okay, so they know what kind of reservoirs you have. So what happened?
28: Well,
27: nobody knows.
28: They're looking at the money part.
27: Well, it could be, or maybe they have an answer to your question. It's going to be impossible for me to know all these local situations. If you were telling me they're drilling holes for oil there, I wouldn't know how to answer. I just don't know, because I don't have the knowledge.
28: Yeah, we need them. I mean, there's no doubt. We don't need China getting ahead of us on them. We need them. But why don't they build them close to water? If they need water... Build them close to where the water is.
27: Because people near water don't want them.
28: Right.
27: People in the rural areas don't want them. People in the suburbs don't want them.
28: You're scared of them. You know, they're scared they're going to run out of water.
27: There are ways to do it. There's plenty of water in this country. We're surrounded by water.
28: Yeah.
27: I would say we shouldn't build it in a desert. That would be pretty dumb.
28: That's where they're doing it. They're talking about building one here in Lee County. We're in the desert here.
27: All right, but again, do me a favor, would you, David? Seriously, find out what the approval process was, and I don't mean the fine print like a lawyer, and ask them how they accounted for the water and call me back.
28: All right, that's a good idea.
27: I'm just curious myself. All right, David. Thank you, sir. Let's keep going. Let's go to... I'm sorry, that was in New Mexico. I misspoke. David in Denver, Colorado, now on the Mark Levin app. Go right ahead.
0: Denali, I almost said mega dittos because I miss Russ so much.
27: That would have been an honor, trust me.
0: Oh, my goodness. I've been listening to you since the early 90s when you were subbing for
27: Russ. Lee Levin.
0: Yes, Lee Levin. So I'm 58 now. And but I've been listening to you for a long time. Now, as far as the other Davids, on water, data centers use less water than a golf course.
27: See, I know that.
0: This because I'm a developer. Mm-hmm. And look, you know,
27: that's an important point you just mentioned there. This poor gentleman's great patriot, he's there. They're going to be using all of our water. And you're saying, no, they're not. It's less than a golf course.
0: It's less than a golf course. And we can't, you know, we can't improve families and communities and states unless you allow us to use the technology to do so. We want to, you know, we want to use data centers with SMRs, which are small nuclear reactors.
27: Mm-hmm.
0: And what we can do with the money is we can solve a lot of problems. We are planning to help young people buy their first home,
27: mm-hmm,
0: because we're building in a metro district. So just for example, yesterday it was the Seahawks were at the Titans and they're mm-hmm building a new stadium, Nissan Stadium.
27: By the way,
0: that's in a,
27: no offense, boring. Go ahead.
0: But they're, you know, with these metro districts, we're doing the same thing here in Denver. The Broncos are getting a new stadium. With these metro districts, and you use data centers, then we can pay for schools. We can pay down people's.
27: That's what's going on in eastern Loudoun County. It's not an abundance of water here. There's the Potomac River, but most of these are not on the Potomac River. I know where they are. They're not sucking up all the water in the community. They're not sucking up all the electricity. Tell us about the electricity. But your point is they have a resolution to that.
0: Yeah, absolutely. They create their own electricity. And when you have a metro district and you create your own electricity, you can sell that electricity out of your metro district.
27: You have extra electricity to sell to the community, right?
0: Yeah, exactly. That's exactly right. But you know, you can do so much. You can lower the cost. You can lower taxes, you know, property taxes. You can build schools. You can help with university education, senior living. Like I said, our big thing is helping young people buy their first home with the extra money out of the district, and also building homes for Wounded Warrior Project and Tunnels for Tower, building for disabled veterans, whether they be military or...
27: All right, let me ask you, are you, like, in charge of this development, or you're just working there?
0: No, I created it. I've done it.
27: All right, so I'll tell you what I want to do. We're gonna... Mr. Producer, get this gentleman's name and phone number. I'm not going to personally call you, but I'm flirting with doing a show on this on Fox, so don't hang up when we're done, okay?
0: Okay.
27: Go ahead. I'm sorry I interrupted you.
0: Yeah, just no problem. I would love, look, I've been at this for over a decade. I created my it's called a secure smart city. I spent 30 years Air Force. 10 years with the Corps of Engineers. So we're very close to getting everything going. You have to be so careful about who. I can't even talk to anybody. I got one point of contact where we're going to build, and I can't talk to anybody else because you have to quietly, behind closed doors and in the shadows, get all the approvals, all the zoning. But the amount of economic growth that it brings higher jobs.
27: But I got that, but I want to address a couple things right here. You know, it's not like you're drilling for oil in somebody's backyard. I mean, is there much pollution that comes out of these buildings? I don't see any pollution when I drive down the roads and look at these buildings.
0: No, there's no pollution. It's actually more efficient. We're using energy more efficient. We're reusing energy. It's a smaller footprint. The water is recycled. So one of the things that we're doing, and these are being built around the country. There's one being built in Florida, and there's one in Palm Springs because we're using the same developer, is we're building these surf parks like Munich O2. Now, I had the idea for the surf park New Year's Day 2014.
27: What do you mean a surf park? Where people are surfing?
0: Where people are surfing. It's called, you can look it up, Endless Surf Park or Endless Surf.
27: And how are you involved in that?
0: I put that in the city. I created.
27: So you put a surf park in this, basically this town that takes care of itself. It's self-sufficient.
0: Yeah, I put a surf park in. Three districts, 14 themed neighborhoods, and 12 extreme sports adventures. And we have a different adventure in every neighborhood.
27: Now, you're giving that to the community, right?
0: Yes.
27: Uh-huh.
0: So we're going to be our own metropolitan district, just like Disney World. So we have taxing authority. So
27: Now, that's rare. That's rare. What I see around here is building after building after building, which is what you want, because you don't want them all over the place. So they have specific roads and areas where they're building these football stadium-sized buildings, and they don't bother me. They're 2 miles from my house. I don't hear anything. People say they hear pollution noise. Do they make a lot of noise? I don't hear anything.
0: No, they don't. I mean, come on. We've had data centers forever. It's just, what is your local telephone system when we used to have regular telephones? That was a data center. You had to have a PBX. So then we went to cell. You have to have cellular towers. So
27: or electrical wires over, you know, over land, under the soil and so forth. You don't hear them.
0: No, absolutely not. And one of the things that we do is with our neighborhood 7 in District 1 is I created a research and development park, just like the Research Triangle Park in Wake County, North Carolina. So, you may have a data center over there, but you also have like Department of Defense and all the government and a university. So you've got so many things going on. And with the landscaping and everything, you won't even know it's there.
27: So people say, what will stop this from interfering in our privacy and our security and so forth? And what interests me about this, David, these are intellectual pursuits that cannot be stopped. In other words, the Chinese are doing it. The Russians are doing it. The Indians are doing it. The Israelis have a big jump on this, too. And so we're just supposed to sit back and watch this, and not only the economic and national security consequences, but we're not going to be able to stop it.
0: No, not at all. And, yeah, you're exactly right. Look, the technology's already out of the genie's out of the bottle. Either you're going to benefit from it or it's going to hurt you. And what we need to, the problem is.
27: And that's why you need to get out in front of it and be the number one in the world so you can counter whatever you need to counter.
0: Exactly. But we have people, we've got an entire party that wants to burn the entire country down. And they know the benefits of these data centers and how we can lower the cost. If you lower the cost, you know what? I saw a cartoon on Fox. It said,
27: lower the cost of what?
0: Well, if you lower the cost of living, why do you need socialism?
27: Mm-hmm.
0: If we build these districts and we have all this extra tax revenue and we help the people that need the help, that's why
27: I got to keep moving so I don't lose time. But I have a caller here, good guy, trucker. He says, what are you going to do if they connect them to Flock cameras? They're already in... Go ahead.
0: Oh my gosh. I spent 30 years in the Air Force. This privacy thing is such bogus, Barbara Streisand. Everybody knows everything about you. If you spent 2 seconds on the internet, the AI has already captured your footprint. You can't hide. If your email is out there, you would have to disappear altogether or not even enter the grid. So you can take somebody's name and put it in the AI and find everything you want about them if you just have their email. So this privacy thing is bogus. It's bogus.
27: What about Flock cameras?
0: Are here.
27: First of all, we don't have widespread AI centers. They're just really being built on a significant level now, and we already have Flock cameras.
0: The other thing, too, is everybody's got a smartphone, right?
27: Yeah.
0: What do they have on a smartphone? A camera. Anywhere you go in public, you cannot hide. Somebody's going to see you. Cameras are everywhere.
27: What you're saying is, let's take the iPhone as an example. I go to bed one night and they update my software without my permission. And they literally know where that phone is every second of the day, meaning they know where I am every second of the day. And we even have this kind of stuff embedded in automobiles. This is apart from AI data centers. But let me put it this way. Isn't it possible, David, that the technology, the knowledge that is used, could develop potentially cures for things like cancer and Alzheimer's, or at least get us on a better footing?
0: Yeah, absolutely. I mean, I'm a cancer survivor.
27: And my older brother has Alzheimer's. Why do they not talk about the potential benefits?
0: The benefits are unbelievable. Number one, the number one lie is, oh, it's going to take jobs. No, trust me, I use AI to build my corporation.
27: Mm-hmm.
0: It's more work.
27: And doesn't AI also create other businesses that we don't even know exist right now?
0: Absolutely. They're
27: it's like computers, same thing.
0: Same thing. It's no different
27: iPhones.
0: Than the internet. Really, it really isn't.
27: All right, listen, you're great. Don't hang up, Mr. Producer. You don't mind. Get his call. His number. We're going to take other calls here, too, but we're going to take a quick break. We'll be right back.
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0: All right, welcome back, folks. There's a lot of calls here, so we will get to you after the break. I only have about 60 seconds here, because I was intrigued with a developer who had a lot of knowledge. I know people are going to throw a lot of things out there, surveillance, the cameras, what are we going to do with the nuclear waste? First of all, there isn't any yet. I don't think people realize how long it takes to have enough nuclear waste to actually ship off to a location that literally handles nuclear waste. It doesn't. It's not like oil. It's not like stuff like it takes a very, very long time. So I just want to point that out. But we'll take your calls and I'll try and answer them as best as I can. But the bottom line is this. If you ask me about drilling for oil tonight, I don't have all the answers about drilling for oil. And I don't need to have all the answers about drilling for oil. The argument against AI is we now have people trying to come up with every conceivable argument. We just learned that they barely use any water. We just learned they barely use any electricity. And at some point, they're going to create their own electricity. In other words, be self-sufficient. So I just have to ask myself, an industry that's going to have this much impact, hire this many people, have this much positive potential for creating life-saving medicines and so forth and so on, we sure do have a lot of reasons to try and kill it out there. I'm sorry. We'll be right back.
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2: Here's your LX18 Storm Tracker forecast. Another beautiful, clear sky tonight. Another seasonably cool night out there as well. Lows dropping down to the upper 50s. Your day tomorrow is a dandy. It's sunny and it's warm. High temperatures, low and mid-80s. For Wednesday, becoming partly sunny, it's a warm day. Temperatures will get into the upper 80s. Very small shower chance sneaks in late in the day. Partly sunny, a little better shower chance for us on Thursday, but still most of us are dry. We'll be in the mid-80s on Thursday. I'm Chief Meteorologist Bill Mack on Lexington's News, Traffic, and Weather Station. 97.3 FM WVLK.
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1: Welcome back, America. You know, I like having these discussions. I hope you do, too. That's how we learn things. But these are good discussions. Patriots and conservatives one to another. And I'm actually excited about this technology. I'm excited about, particularly in the medical and health fields, diseases that are taking years and years and years, even though we make advances. I don't think people understand that the brain power that will be used is nothing like we've never seen. And a lot of people who are old enough remember that movie, what was it, 2000? I don't remember. But with the robot was out of control and was controlling the people. And you know what's funny, America? I'm worried about some of the people that have control over nuclear weapons, like this guy owned in North Korea. And potentially Iran. I'm not as worried about machines as some people are. I'm worried about evil people. Now, you might say, what about evil people with machines? Ladies and gentlemen, we can't on our own in this country just slam the brakes on when other countries are not going to go along with us. And so the goal is to get out in front of them, and then maybe we develop a level of intelligence that will even be able to figure out how to eliminate the power of a nuclear weapon. But we're not going to be able to just sit still, or we can, I suppose, but in expectation that these other countries are going to. These threats are not going to go away. For instance, the surveillance state. Okay, what if we stand still today, which we're not going to, and the communist Chinese don't? And they develop things that we can't even think of right now. They don't even have to implant them in our country, our society. And they can surveil everything you do. I mean, they're pretty damn close to it right now. Wouldn't you prefer if we could develop something to counter that? Well, if we sit still, we can't. This is also why, as constitutional conservatives, we insist on limited government, and we insist that we not have this all-powerful central government. So when our vice president says, before he was vice president, we need to use power very aggressively or something to that effect, and we'll play that tomorrow and I'll address it, that's not correct. Remember what we talked about. Remember what C.S. Lewis said, even before him, Montesquieu said. And what did he say? The people you have to fear the most are the people who use power for what? Because they think what they're using it for is virtuous. Because they're self-righteous. And nothing will stop them. You know, over the past month, more and more people have been reaching out to Monetary Gold for a free evaluation of their current gold holdings. Maybe you have some bars and some coins and so forth. Because gold has fluctuated a lot over the past 12 months. It eclipsed $5,000 an ounce, dropped, and has been recovering as we get closer and closer to the midterms. That's to be expected. But what are you doing? That's the question. 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People who own gold in their retirement account, as an example, want to know what they have. 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You don't have to check that with anybody. I encourage you to get it. It's beautiful. I've seen it. It's filled with incredible information. All right, let's take a couple more calls on this, as many as we can. Charles, Las Vegas, Nevada, iHeartRadio. How are you, Charles?
2: Pleasure, Mark. First time, long time. You know, it's stressful to give you a call because I don't want to. I'm not a seminar caller. I'm a regular guy, but I do want to try to do my best.
1: We don't have any seminar callers.
2: Good.
1: Really,
2: for you.
1: We trace. We make sure we don't.
2: I'm Las Vegas, New Mexico. I'm Podunk.
1: Oh, I'm sorry. It says that here. Yep.
2: It's no problem. You know, and I try to stay relevant because I will say quickly, the flock cameras I believe in, there's been a lot of good. I think the good over the bad is greater. But, you know.
1: But that's what local government's for, right? People make a decision at the local level whether they want flock cameras or not.
2: I just wanted to quickly chat about Trump doctrine. I think it's simple that AI and digital is creating three superpowers, North, West, and East. And Trump simply is not going to stand for a fourth superpower.

0: developer, we need to hear about this. Dad always said, don't buy a pig in a poke. And we need to learn about this. But something struck me. He said a small nuclear reactor. And I thought, what would the captain of the Titanic say if the engineer said, it's just a small crack, sir? And I thought, you know, there's always a danger of radiation.
1: Hold on, I want to answer that.
0: Yeah.
1: It would have had absolutely no impact on the nuclear engine. Zero.
0: Okay. So that's not a danger.
1: You do know we have nuclear submarines, right?
0: Oh, sure. Right. But there's always potential problems with that. And my point is that
1: no, in order to explode nuclear fissile material, it's not a matter of a bus hitting a bus or something like that. Some process has to fail. Like, remember nuclear, what was that, Three Mile Island?
0: The cooling. And that's
1: the cooling system failed.
0: To hear about the details from Dave, and I hope you do a show with him, because I'm all for the data centers, but I don't know anything about them. You know, they told us LED lights wouldn't interfere with frequency, but we have to turn our table lamp off to listen to your radio show.
1: I understand. Everybody has their anecdotal points. But I get your point. We need to know more, and I'm doing my best, and we're going to get to know more. Because I think there's a propaganda campaign that started with water, then electricity, then pollution, then noise. And I'm thinking, my God, how did we ever have an industrial revolution? Let me tell you something, Brian. Where I live in Florida now, about midnight every day, the train goes by, and the damn thing fires off its siren or whistle, whatever the hell it is, because there's an intersection there. And in fact, it does that about five times every hour. And the billionaires from New York and elsewhere are moving here because they want oceanfront property. And you can hear that in the background. Can you imagine if the billionaires and others of us were here first, and then they talked about putting a train in, what we would say? We'd say no. People want all the comforts of an advanced industrialized society, and they have no idea where this stuff comes from. They go to the supermarket, they just assume the food's going to be there, they drive a car, they just assume somebody's going to make it, they put fuel in their car or even electricity, and they just assume it's going to be there. They want to put an addition on their house. They assume the lumber is going to be there. People don't realize what is involved in having a sewer system and clean water and hot water and cold water and electricity in your house. So I just wonder. I think to myself, could this population today have helped build the society we're in as a result of what's taken place the last 120 years? I think certain people can, like Dave the caller and others who are listening, but I think certain people, no way. They're in for the ride. They want their student loans taken care of. They want things provided for them. They attack the golden goose of capitalism. They don't want to hear anything. They don't want to see anything. They don't want to smell anything. They don't want to know anything. They just want to live in their bubble and have people give it to them. And I think there's too damn bad. All right. Brian's gone.
0: I'm sorry.
1: Okay, go ahead.
0: We're about to run out of time. Okay, thank God that you found Dave, and I hope you pull out more information. And thank you so much for everything you do, because we don't get any information out here in Western PA. The outlets aren't very good, and we appreciate everything you do.
1: Let me ask you something. That part of Pennsylvania, maybe not exactly where you are there coal mines?
0: Oh, gosh. Yes, they are strip mining. I'm from Bucks County originally, so I'm a transplant.
1: Yeah, I'm from Montgomery.
0: But so there are some strip mines, I believe, that they still have.

0: How about drilling for oil? They doing that out there?
1: What's it called? Fracking.
0: Cracking.
1: Shracking.
0: Well, maybe it's cracking. Well, here's the deal. Sure. Pennsylvania actually supplies, it's the fourth biggest state in oil production. It's the second or third biggest state in coal production. You've got all this tremendous amount of steel production in western Pennsylvania. What would we do without western Pennsylvania? And right now, what would we do without eastern Loudoun County, where 80% of these data centers are, providing people with all this fast access to their computers and everything else, if this county said no? All right, Brian, good points. We'll be right back.
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0: right, welcome back, folks. International Fellowship of Christians and Jews standing shoulder to shoulder, as we must. Our survival's at stake. Anti-Semitism is rising around the world every day, including in this country. And Jewish people are paying the price, and there are righteous Gentiles out there. You know what a righteous Gentile is? It's a non-Jew who speaks out against what's taking place. And we can't thank you enough. 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It's why the International Fellowship of Christians and Jews is working every single day in the Holy Land, around the world as well, helping to provide security and emergency assistance, food and critical care for vulnerable Jewish communities. 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Just visit levinforthefellowship.org. It's for prayer. That's Levin, L-E-V-I-N, for thefellowship.org. All right, very important that we've had callers who are smarter than I am. Let's go to Bill, Pinckneyville, Illinois, Sirius XM Satellite. Go right ahead, Bill.
1: Yes, Mark, I am fully supportive of AI data centers. They do not take thousands and thousands of acres, as opposed to these solar farms. All you have to do is drive through southern Illinois. You see these thousands and thousands of productive farmland that have been turned into solar farms. The solar farm, the technology comes from China, not here. And when they're gone, who's going to clean up the waste?
0: Mm-hmm. And you don't hear a lot of talk about this.
1: No, the same people who advocated for shutting down our coal. Southern Illinois is rich in coal, oil, and natural gas. The same mm-hmm. people who advocate for shutting down those power plants are the same people opposing AI data centers and supporting thousands and thousands of acres of solar panel farms that produce very, very little electricity compared to a power plant. I'm angry, yes.
0: I don't blame you. And think about what these data centers are going to create. People just look at the downside. But they'll be the first ones in the emergency room, in the hospitals, if there's a new, medicine to treat certain types of cancer that right now are totally out of control. Heart disease, the regeneration of muscles, kidney issues. I mean, this truly is possible in 10, 20, 30 years. But we have to lay the foundation for these things. And if the communist Chinese are first, then we're going to be spending all of our time trying to figure out how to counter them. If the issue is a concern about surveillance, I think we can deal with that. There will be violations, there always are. But we're going to have to build in some protections on that. But I'm not all that freaked out about it like some people say they are. Because that surveillance state exists right now. You had Dave the caller, right? He said, pick up your iPhone. They're tracking everything you're doing. I always cover the camera on my laptop because people can actually see you there if you don't. By the way, thanks for your call, Bill. Great reminder. We're going to pick up on this tomorrow. We're not done with it. All of you have an opinion. I want to hear it. We salute all of you out there, all of our heroes. Thanks for putting up with us. We're doing the best we can. Three different locations, a few little issues, but here we are, substantively strong as hell. See you tomorrow. God bless. See
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12: A win for the Trump administration. I'm Lisa Lacerra, Fox News. The president's effort to restrict mail-in voting is back on again, at least for now.
13: The U.S. Supreme Court is letting an executive order on mail-in voting move forward without deciding at this point whether any implementation of the order would be legal. Instead, the court rules that an injunction should be lifted while the government appeals procedural rulings over states lacking standing to challenge the Trump order. More than 20 Democrat-led states and D.C. have argued the executive order infringes on their constitutional right to administer elections. However, there's more than one ongoing court fight, and the Supreme Court's ruling appears to leave the door open for more challenges, with time running out for any changes in mail-in voting ahead of the midterm elections.
12: Fox's Lisa Brady. The court's three liberal-leaning justices dissented. New York Attorney General Letitia James calls the ruling a painful setback, but not the final word. Stepping up the pressure on Iran, Treasury Secretary Scott Bessent says countries that do business with Tehran are being put on notice and could face sanctions.
14: Our objective is to sever every economic lifeline that sustains this tyrannical regime.
12: Bessin saying no country should expect to enjoy the rewards of our system while helping those who seek to destroy it. The announcement coming just days after President Trump promised what he called an economic D-Day for Iran. The so-called Hawk Fire that's burning in the Sierra Nevada foothills near Reno has destroyed more than 30 homes. It's about 27% contained.
15: We do know that the fire was human-caused. We do not know if it was intentional or unintentional. And so the investigators are still working through that right now. More than likely, this fire will be classified as undetermined.
12: Truckee Meadows Fire Chief Richard Edwards, about 63,000 people have been forced from their homes. Fire crews say hot, dry conditions have made the fire difficult to fight. 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
16: Here's your LAX18 Storm Tracker forecast. Another beautiful, clear sky tonight. Another seasonably cool night out there as well. Lows dropping down to the upper 50s. Your day tomorrow is a dandy. It's sunny and it's warm. High temperatures, low and mid 80s. For Wednesday, becoming partly sunny. It's a warm day. Temperatures will get into the upper 80s. Very small shower chance sneaks in late in the day. Partly sunny, a little better shower chance for us on Thursday, but still most of us are dry. We'll be in the mid-80s on Thursday. I'm Chief Meteorologist Bill Mack on Lexington's News, Traffic, and Weather Station.

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0: from the heart of our nation's capital, Washington, D.C. Backed by the trusted voices of Team Fox. A clear, fresh voice cutting through the noise to tell the truth. It's the Guy Benson Show. Filling in for Guy Benson, here's Jason Rantz.
1: Welcome to the show. I am indeed Jason Rantz. I'm the guy they call when their first two choices said, I can't do it. We got a lot to get to this hour. The left and some on the right are taking on data centers. I think they're both wrong. And as Cantor Freedom is taking on women's basketball, he's 100% correct. And Zoran Mamdani might destroy your neighborhood bodega. But first, it is Economic D-Day against Iran. That was announced today by Treasury Secretary Scott Bessent.
2: Iran now faces a very clear choice with only two paths before them. Complete global isolation and a subsistence economy, or a path back to normalcy with an opportunity to rejoin the global economy. Today, we are launching Operation Economic Outcast to foreclose every other option available to the Iranian regime.
1: 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This is the administration's push to use economic tools to effectively force the opening of the Strait of Hormuz without any threat from Iran, military threat, and of course, end the war with Iran. He called it this economic D-Day. And, he wasn't being cute about it. He did this interview with the Financial Times yesterday, and he called it the single greatest financial offensive ever marshaled against an adversary. And what it actually does, it meets that. I mean, the headline doesn't really tell you how significant this is. The Office of Foreign Assets Control designated over 60 different entities, individuals, vessels. These are outfits that help Iran buy nuclear and missile technology. They're the ones who run the cyber operations, and they're the ones that effectively turn oil into cash. This directive hits five different sectors: digital assets, technology, gold, aviation, and shipping. And the designations themselves, to me, that's not really what the story is. The operation expands secondary sanctions. These are sanctions on the countries and companies that do business with Tehran and help them, in the word of Bessent, launder money for the Iranian regime. And they're now being told, that ends today.
2: Any entity that facilitates money laundering on behalf of Iran will be removed from the U.S. dollar system. The clock just started ticking. The new sectoral sanctions determinations issued today target five of Iran's most vital lifelines that it exploits in other countries: digital assets, technology, gold, aviation, and shipping. These measures broaden secondary sanctions risk for anyone foolish enough to continue conducting business with this regime.
1: And what I love about this, they send Bessent out to talk about this, to make the big unveiling. And he's kind of the boring guy, right? He doesn't have the most outlandish personality, because this is kind of like the boring way to destroy an enemy, the dorky way, the nerdy way, the financial way. And I would never want to cross Scott Bessent. He's serious. And there are probably, three reasons that this is bigger than just some sanctions press release, which I imagine the left-wing voices over at MS Now are going to be spending the next, few days putting out there. It's just a press. It's not that big of a deal. But I would say, number one, this is an admission. The war was sold as 4 to 6 weeks. And obviously that was wrong. It's in the 6 month. And the bombing worked. It just didn't finish the job. And in a way, that was a different agenda for the president. And the goals at the outset of this war, they have been completed. They were successful. But it brought up other issues that we would eventually have to address anyway. And the, the framing coming from Scott Bessent himself is that, we dismantled the military. We flattened their factories for missile buildings. We buried the nuclear program. And yet here we are, as he points out, entering the end game, because the strait is still a shooting gallery. Not what it once was. It's gotten much better, thanks in large part to the military operation and this blockade by the Trump administration. But I do think this is important because it is admitting that we're past our deadline. We're putting this to an end, and we're going into the economic D-Day territory, as he says. Number two, the real target in all of this isn't really Tehran. They're a target, but it's also Beijing. It's China, because they're buying about 90% of Iran's oil exports, and they're doing this through private refiners called teapots. And they soak up nearly every single barrel of the oil that's coming from Iran. So when Bessin is saying to the other countries, oh, no, we're not doing this anymore. We're not doing this anymore. That is a message, not just to those countries, but a threat to the Chinese. And Xi Jinping is expected at the White House, what, next month? And number three, why this is kind of bigger than just some press release, is that Iran is threatening to escalate. This is what they do. Mohsen Razi, he's the Supreme National Security Council leader there. He says that if this continues, not a single drop of oil is going to leave the Persian Gulf. We're going to have some seismic response to this. And any country that helps America is committing an act of war against Iran. That is a threat that is aimed at the very people we are trying to convince to give up doing their work with Iran. And the reality is, Iran has been operating this way for decades, and they've been doing it in bad faith. They've been doing it through threats.
2: For decades, this regime has drawn strength from a calculus that regards Iranian retaliation as certain and American enforcement as negotiable. Under President Trump, that era is over. To the ordinary soldiers supporting this regime, as more and more of your paychecks stop or are supposedly just delayed, ask whether your commanders are leading your country to triumph or to ruin. And recall that the Berlin Wall fell when ordinary soldiers decided not to shoot at their own people.
1: And that's a great point. Now, whether or not that's going to be moving to the folks he's delivering that line to, unlikely, right? I mean, I doubt that this speech gets seen in Iran, and you still have a lot of hardliners, particularly in the military. But, you know, you can make a really good case that this time, these kinds of sanctions, which really don't have a parallel, you can't go back and say, well, we tried something similar to this before and it failed. No, we have tried sanctions, there's no doubt. And Iran has been very pesky in all of this, but it's been pesky in a different context. It's been a problem for the United States and others because they had control over the Strait of Hormuz. They may not have used the threat of closing it down in the past, but they didn't have to. They didn't have to. They had control, and their oil was getting through. Their oil's not getting through anymore, not to the extent that it once was. Some of it is still getting through, but much of it is not. And this is aimed at stopping that flow completely. And we're doing it at a time that Iran is particularly vulnerable. The regime is broken. It's broken. We still don't even know if their supreme leader is alive. Their currency hit a record low over the weekend. More than 2 million to the dollar. You don't get numbers like that from a government that has a whole bunch of options. Every previous round of sanctions you could look at and say it was just retail, right? Designate a shipping company. They spin up a new one in the free zone a week from now. That's not what this is about. This is not the whack-a-mole that we've been dealing with for the longest time with Iran. Bessin says we've mapped out at Treasury every single facilitator, every single network that Iran is using to smuggle oil and evade sanctions. Whereas the Democrats want you to pretend that the Trump administration has been doing virtually nothing this entire time. This is what they were doing. They were mapping all of that out so that they can target them with these kinds of sanctions. That's the difference between, you know, swatting moles and paving the field. We're paving the field. And the leverage that we have right now is real because it's not a lecture. This is a choice. Any bank on earth can trade with a bankrupt theocracy or can trade in dollars. And I suspect there's not going to be a whole bunch of banks that will pick the theocracy. They might drag their feet a little bit to see if this is real, if we're going to follow through with the threats. But again, I wouldn't cross Scott Bessent. You're doing that at your own peril. I doubt they're going to go ahead and pick Iran, especially in the context of what we've been seeing, not just with a weakened Iran, but kind of the Middle East countries that have not been traditionally the friendliest to either the United States or Israel. They understand the risk here, and they understand that a weakened Iran is better for them and for the region. Just financially, it is. They don't want that threat there. Now, that doesn't make them friendly to the United States. They don't want a strong United States, but they understand a strong United States and a weakened Iran is better for them if they're Qatar or the UAE or Saudi Arabia. And what Bessent said today is that no one is above the reach of our sanctions. So that's really good news. And then, of course, there's Tehran itself. They said that Iran cannot continue with war forever. We know that. I know that they want to pretend that they can withstand more, and they can withstand a little bit. A lot of this is just political in that they know the closer we get to the midterms, the worse it is for the president, for Republicans. And they're thinking that a weakened President Trump post midterms, losing the House, maybe losing the Senate, means that they just have to withstand the pressure and the sanctions for just a few more months, and then everything is going to turn around for them. And I think that that is a losing proposition. It's one thing for Democrats to come out and say they're against a military strike or military options. Fair enough. We know exactly what it is they're doing. These are cowards who previously took one position, and now because Donald Trump is doing it, they're like, oh, well, now I guess we got to side against war. But it is entirely something else for the Democrats to come out and say they're against sanctions. I have no doubt that you go on MS Now or you read some, you know, think tank piece from a far left group or maybe some, you know, faux academic article in The Atlantic or something. They're going to say, you know what, this is not going to work. They'll tell us it's not going to work, but they're not going to come out and say we shouldn't do it. No matter what happens in the midterms, assuming this lasts that long, I just don't anticipate the Democrats coming out and saying we should get rid of the sanctions. They've always seemed to be at least publicly in favor and privately in favor of sanctions against Iran. We're essentially calling the bluff of the Democrats who don't want any kind of military operation. Okay, well, here's a non-military operation. Get in the way of that. And let's see what they end up saying. Again, they might say something publicly because they hate the president. They want to see weakness going into the midterms. A political strategy, I guess I understand. But I doubt they're truly going to get in the way of these sanctions, because it just opens them up to criticism of, okay, well, then what do you want? You just want to go back to normal and Iran has access to nuclear weapons? Is that what we need to do? So I think this is going to bode well for the president. The question is just about the timeline. How long will this take to truly work? And how quickly will all these other entities take the president and this administration seriously that they will, in fact, suffer these sanctions? 6 months of war did not end this, but Bessent and his nerdy spreadsheet might do just that. You squeeze the money, the strait opens, and drivers all across the state, all across the country that you live in, state that you live in, the country that we live in, all of a sudden they're going to stop underwriting, you know, the IRGC every time we go fill up our tanks, our gas tanks. I'm Jason Rantz. I am filling in for the Guy Benson Show. When we come back, the latest controversy from the WNBA, this time Enes Freedom at the center.
0: Filling in for Guy Benson, it's Jason Rantz.

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0: Guy Benson Show. I am Jason Rantz filling in. We still have a lot to get to, including the controversy between Enes Freedom and the WNBA. Plus, Michael LaRosa is going to stop by in just a few moments. But first, the immigrant shopkeepers that Zoran Mamdani built a campaign around just brought him into court this morning. It happened with a class action lawsuit against the city. The plaintiff is the Multicultural Business Coalition. This is a group of about 50 or so chambers of commerce representing Asian, African, Caribbean, Hispanic, Middle Eastern, and Jewish-owned businesses across the five boroughs in New York City. And they're asking a judge to block this city-owned grocery store scheme. And they're doing that well in advance of the really just the construction of this thing. They're not asking for a delay. They want it completely blocked with a permanent injunction on something that won't even open until 2029, which is an important caveat in all of this to understand, is that it betrays the urgency that Zoran Mamdani claims this is all about addressing. Hey, we have an urgent need for these grocery stores that are owned by the government. People are dying because they're so hungry. We'll open it in 2029. Now, the president of this coalition, his name is Kenneth Roldan. He sent City Hall a letter saying that the mayor's office has gone completely silent on this since May. And we'd love to figure this out without having to sue, but no one called them back. So they're all like, okay, I guess we're going to sue. Mamdani, for his part, is rejecting this.
1: I continue to be fully confident in both the legality and the importance of our initiative to deliver five city-run grocery stores, one in each borough, to the people of our city. We are talking about a reflection of a cost of living crisis that has seen grocery prices increase by about 30% over the last few years.
0: That 30% is important because he's saying in these grocery stores, they'll be selling it 30% cheaper than the market rate for all sorts of different items. Again, this is in 2029. This is not opening tomorrow. So he's expecting nothing's going to get better between now and 2029, and he's hoping that nothing actually gets worse. The problem, of course, is that the Food Industry Association, they look at the net profit on average for food retailers. And this is not just the big grocery store chains. This is the independent ones as well. And last year, that number, that net profit was 2.1%. So 2 cents on the dollar is what goes back in profits to these businesses. That is the entire margin that an independent grocer is operating on. And they're now going to have to be competing with grocery stores offering a 30% under market price. So how exactly do you compete? You can't. The city owns their land. The city covers the rent and the construction of these grocery stores. You have a private contractor who's winning the contract, signing that to pass the savings along to the city. There's no rent. There's no property tax. There's no profit motive. And so they build these things in a bodega a couple blocks away. They're paying all of that. All of that. And then they're eating a 30% price gap on top of it. How do you do that? How do you compete? And the mayor doesn't really have an answer.
1: What we can do is continue with our approach citywide of looking for ways to cut costs and cut the regulations that so many bodegueros as well as grocery store owners have to jump through in order to do their work.
0: You can do that literally right now. You can do this right now, and he's choosing not to. Instead, he's going with a plan that has already been tried in Kansas City and was a total and complete failure. Total and complete failure. I'm Jason Rantz. I'm filling in for Guy Benson. When we come back, former Biden official or staff member, Michael LaRosa.

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0: Filling in for Guy Benson, it's Jason Rantz.
1: Welcome back to the show. I am Jason Rantz filling in. The Democratic Party spent the year handing Hassan Piker a microphone and essentially saying, our party has such a big tent, we welcome him in. The college Democrats giving them the convention stage back in, what was it, July. You had Abdul El Sayed, the Senate nominee in Michigan, campaigning beside this guy. And yet he still continues to live down to expectations. You had on Friday night in San Francisco, Hassan Piker leading a cheering crowd in a sing-along mocking Charlie Kirk's murder. And this is 3 weeks out from the anniversary of that assassination. You had days earlier, Hassan Piker telling his audience in his stream that American Jews that back Israel, that we are inviting violence on ourselves. It's pretty disgusting. Now, for some Democrats, they're making it clear, as Jake Auchincloss, the congressman from Massachusetts, said, he does not stand for Democrats.
2: I reject Hassan Piker's ideology, whether it was seeming to celebrate or at least excuse 9/11, whether it is seeming to excuse the assassination of Charlie Kirk, which I condemned immediately. The Democratic Party does not stand for what Hassan Piker stands for.
1: And yet, none of these controversies are really all that new. Maybe the very specific cases are new, but this has been happening with him for a very long time. Michael LaRosa was Joe Biden's press secretary, and he's endorsed the Republican, Mike Rogers, in Michigan instead of Abdul El Sayed, at least in part because of this kind of nonsense. Michael, welcome to the show.
3: Hey, Jason. Thank you for having me.
1: What was Piker doing that you think caught the attention of the Democrats to the point where they said, okay, let's just embrace this guy? Because it's not like they weren't aware of some of his beliefs.
3: Right. I think it's been the avalanche, the fire hose of clips that have been circulating. I think it's been one by one, a slow drip of Democrats, mainstream Democrats, willing to speak up and speak out. You saw Hillary Schulten today issue a statement. Jared Moskowitz is fired up more than I've ever seen him on stuff like this. Josh Gottheimer from New Jersey. And then you got even people who are not maybe relevant at the moment, but like big names, like a James Carville or a Andrew Cuomo going on Bill Maher. And just it all helps. And I think it's building a crescendo where more and more Democrats are becoming, I want to say mainstream Democrats. What I like to say is the normal wing of the Democratic
1: the normies.
3: Party. The normies are starting to be less afraid to speak out. Now, I would just argue that there's no reason to be afraid. These people don't really win elections in places that matter. I mean, I don't want to say they don't matter. That's not right. But they don't win elections in places where the balance of power is decided either in Congress.
1: They're not winning purple districts.
3: Correct. They're not winning purple districts. They're not winning red districts. They're not winning the areas where the next presidential next presidential race will be fought and won and lost in places like Green Bay or Scranton or Phoenix, places like that.
1: But at the same time, and I can't quite figure out why they haven't figured this out, or maybe they have and they're just hoping that it's not the reality, but they're clearly not just embracing the Hassan Pikers of the world, but some of the mainstream Democrats, or the normies, as you say, they're embracing the DSA, and they're embracing people who are not Democrats. And I'm not just talking about the candidates themselves, like Chevalier and some of the others, but when you're seeing this kind of embrace under this line that we're a big tent party. Is the tent too big?
3: Well, I think that's kind of a cop-out. First of all, it is a big tent party. It's a big tent party when it comes to ideas, when it comes to the direction you want to take the country, or the means by which you want to take the country in a new direction. And all those things are fine. I'm opposed to Medicare for All and a lot of the sort of socialist welfare state stuff that these guys advocate for on the GSA level. To me, that doesn't make them unfit. It makes them extreme, or it makes them, probably won't lead to a lot of credibility with the voters if you run candidates who believe in those things. However, what makes people unfit is when you can't stand up to extremists who justify terrorism or anti-Semitism, mm-hmm. or, you know, incite or speak so violently and dangerously that it could incite danger. And that's what we have with this Piker guy. And look, this is just not what I signed up for. I did not sign up for the Nazi with the SS tattoo in Maine. I forget his name right now.
1: Graham Platner.
3: Him. And I would never have supported somebody like that. And it's been really disturbing watching El Sayed be so dismissive of the significance of the things Hassan Piker says. And the 9/11 stuff really pissed me off because, you know, El Sayed won't or wouldn't condemn those words in with Politico, but then he did on Meet the Press. He's not unequivocal. And I think that's the problem. And that's what would make, I think, probably would go a long way with a lot of other people if he was unequivocal about Piker, but he's not. And that's kind of scary to me that he's too afraid to stand up to somebody like that. Mm. I mean, if you can't stand up to a streamer, either you believe what he's saying or you're too scared to offend the people that do believe what he's saying.
1: And isn't that Hakeem Jeffries and Chuck Schumer in a way? I mean, I know they're not completely on board saying, oh, no, we invite him into our party. But they clearly have given a whole lot of deference to the DSA base.

0: to the Congress, when we get to caucus, this is how it works. Those guys will take a back seat because it's the people who want us the majority. The people who want us the majority, along with leadership, along with the chairs, they will be driving the agenda. Because in the end...
1: To a degree. And by the way, we're talking with Michael LaRosa. He's a former Joe Biden press secretary. You know, you're right in the context of what the numbers look like on the House side. You know, I've been... some Republicans get mad at me for being honest about this. Obviously, I think the House is going to go to the Democrats. The question is whether or not it's going to be by this huge number. Is it going to be the shellacking that Obama once talked about? Or is it going to, you know, sort of match what we're dealing with right now with how few Republicans are, you know, in charge, meaning we could potentially be ceding a whole bunch of power to some of these crazies who have in fact been elected because they have just enough to get in the way of what maybe Hakeem Jeffries would want or a Chuck Schumer, if God forbid we lost the Senate, although I don't think that's going to happen. But they could easily muck things up in a way that would, you know, people will point to the Tea Party. Tea Party, at least they were conservative. They had fundamental disagreements with the Republican Party in the direction, but they were still conservative by nature. DSA members, socialists are not Democrats.
0: Well, look, if we win the majority, and depending on what that margin looks like, you're right, it's going to be, like, he's going to have the leadership is going to have a tough time. Keeping everybody singing from the same hymnal. However, there's a lot of pressure when you get there. It feels different now because we're in campaign season. But when these guys get there, let me tell you how it works. I mean, like, if they want to get on a committee, if they want to get on a committee they want to be on and not a committee they're stuck on, they will have no choice but to be team players. Everybody's incentivized by the same thing in the end. Both sides, Republicans and Democrats, and it's political survival. Sadly, that's just the way our system works. The key for surviving for them, as AOC and the squad learned in 2019, was when Nancy Pelosi put a bill on the floor. She wasn't going to put a bill on the floor unless that bill would move, or unless that bill would pass. We have the numbers. The numbers of New Dems, Blue Dogs, normie Democrats significantly outweigh and outmatch the DSA types in my party. That's where the split in the caucus is going to be. The vulnerable members are the ones who will be responsible for making the majority. Those are also going to be the most vulnerable members that we need to keep the majority. So a lot of the policy will be driven and shaped by what those particular members of the Democratic caucus have to say, because those are the districts that are purple or red. And that's how we manage to keep power. It's not.
1: Yeah, I'm wondering
0: district.
1: If maybe you're underappreciating or underrealizing the threat of the DSA in just the context.
0: What I appreciate, which I hate, is that they get all the attention.
1: Yeah.
0: But look, I'm a former TV producer. I get it. Like, you say provocative stuff, you're going to get a lot of attention. They say and believe in a lot of crazy shit, so they get a lot of attention. But they will not be driving the agenda in the Democratic caucus to order the weekly caucus launched, let alone drive a policy agenda.
1: Well,
0: and
1: we'll see in a few short weeks. We'll see what that looks like in a few short weeks. We've been talking with Michael LaRosa, Jill Biden's former press secretary. Michael, thank you so much for stopping by. I appreciate it.
0: Of course, anytime. Thanks for having me.
1: Of course. You're listening to The Guy Benson Show. I am Jason Rantz, filling in. When we come back, the attack on data centers coming from the left and from the right. We'll explain why they're wrong when we return.
2: Filling in for Guy Benson, it's Jason Rantz.

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0: 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I am Jason Rantz filling in. 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Hit the subscribe button. America is dangerously close to losing the AI race to a country that doesn't hold any public comment periods because they don't care what the public has to say. Communist China is going to communist China. Data centers in this country went from kind of ribbon-cutting photo ops to some of the most toxic three syllables in American politics right now. And it happened in about 8 months or so because of a huge disinformation campaign by China and some others. But there was a poll, I just looked it up, Gallup found 71% of Americans oppose a data center being built near their homes. And that beats the peak of the kind of anti-nuclear sentiment, which topped that, I think it was 63% back in 2001. And you're looking at all of the polling, and it seems to be indicating people are not happy with AI data centers. At the same time, you've got Bernie Sanders and AOC introducing a federal moratorium bill that would freeze all large-scale AI construction until Congress passes some new safety and environmental rules. And the argument effectively runs on three tracks. It's about water, power, and the billions in tax breaks that they say would go to big tech. And some on the populist right are arriving at the same conclusion of being anti-AI data centers. They just landed, they went through the process slightly differently, I guess. But the Fox News poll came out looking at Ohio. 65% of voters there oppose it. And there's concern that Ohio races might turn on this particular issue. The same concern out in Maine, where I think it was 72% opposed. And, you know, the argument is valid to a point. You hear people like Chris Van Hollen, the senator from Maryland, on Meet the Press.
1: Would you welcome data centers in Maryland?
2: I leave it up to the individual county and state with respect to the siting of a data center. However, no data center should be freeloading on my constituents in the form of higher electricity bills.
0: And you know, they throw this out there and they just, it lands because people might see this and say, yeah, I could see why big tech is going to try to do, they don't want to pay for anything. But this whole idea of just like the basic freeloading argument is just so stupid. It just does not make sense. Understand that data center in and of itself, they create jobs, and not just jobs that are here for a few months and that's it. These create really good, high-paying jobs. And there was the Virginia Legislative Audit Commission, I can't remember what it was called, they looked at the typical 250,000 square foot facility that employs about 50 full-timers once the doors actually open. But there's more to the math there. There are the construction jobs, the boost to the local economy around the construction jobs, you know, the restaurants, the coffee shops and whatnot. You look at Brookings economists, they said employment in the data processing sector rises 56% over the first decade after you open one of these data centers. And, you know, I've seen some of the people say these are temporary jobs that we're talking about, like the electricians that get hired and all the other staff members who put these things together. I'm like, okay, I guess every building ever constructed involved temporary construction work. No one calls a hospital a bad investment because the drywall crew leaves at the end of it. Then you hear the panic over water. But the same thing, when you look at the actual data of how much water is being consumed, American golf courses irrigate with over 2 billion gallons a day. Every single data center in the country combined uses about 450 million gallons. Okay? So there's huge differences. It's one thing to say in areas where you have a drought, like a local drought, that you have concerns. Okay, fair enough. But just understand that they use closed-loop cooling to recirculate all of the water so that most of it doesn't evaporate. So the claims, oh, it's going to be crazy. It's just not based on reality. And the same thing, I think the closest argument they have on the left and some on the right is about electricity consumption. Okay, fair enough. The good news is they say they've already committed to paying for the infrastructure to produce the energy that's necessary to navigate these issues. The problem with all of the moratoriums, they're not doing that in China. they're building these centers. And what that means at the end of this, because this is a national security issue, they're going to be built. The question is, do you want them built in the United States where they're not going through communist China, so they have access to all the data that's going through it, or would you rather it be built there? It's up to you. And the Democrats are closing in on this. Republicans, unfortunately, are close behind with the same talking points, and I think they're wrong. I'm Jason Rantz. I'm filling in on The Guy Benson Show.
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7: Morning to Iran's trading partners. I'm Lisa Lacera, Fox News. The Trump administration telling them the clock is ticking to cut economic ties with Tehran.
8: Describing an economic D-Day, Treasury Secretary Scott Bessent says new U.S. sanctions will block all foreign revenue streams to Iran.
9: Our objective is to sever every economic lifeline that sustains this tyrannical regime until Tehran stands alone.
8: Bessent says President Trump and Treasury officials are calling counterparts to deliver timelines for countries to cut ties with Iran or face stiff secondary sanctions.
9: If they do not take action, we will do so unilaterally through Treasury authorities.
8: China, Turkey, and the United Arab Emirates are among Iran's largest trading partners.
7: Fox's Jared Halpern at the White House. As the trade war between the U.S. and Canada heats up, the Associated Press reports Canada will announce retaliatory tariffs against the U.S. tomorrow. The State Department preparing to revoke the business and tourism visas of up to 200,000 foreigners who have applied for or are currently seeking asylum status in the U.S. A State Department spokesman says the department's working with the Department of Homeland Security to identify and revoke the non-immigrant visas of foreigners who came to the U.S. claiming to be short-term visitors, but then filed for asylum. On day 19 of the trial of the Massachusetts mom accused of killing her kids, the defense asked for a mistrial.
10: As prosecutors presented rebuttal witnesses, Lindsay Clancy's defense attorney Kevin Reddington objected to what he said was the Commonwealth discussing Catholicism.
11: I believe it was intentional misconduct.
10: Prosecutor Shannon Buckingham said her witness, Dr. Kirk Heilbrun, was getting at whether Clancy knew her actions were wrongful.
7: Fox's Gernal Scott. The judge did not declare a mistrial. 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
12: Here's your LAX18 storm tracker forecast. Another beautiful clear sky tonight. Another seasonably cool night out there as well. Lows dropping down to the upper 50s. Your day tomorrow is a dandy. It's sunny and it's warm. High temperatures low and mid-80s. For Wednesday, becoming partly sunny. It's a warm day. Temperatures will get into the upper 80s. Very small shower chance sneaks in late in the day. Partly sunny, a little better shower chance for us on Thursday, but still most of us are dry. We'll be in the mid-80s on Thursday. I'm Chief Meteorologist Bill Mack on Lexington's News, Traffic, and Weather Station. 97.3 FM WVLK.
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0: generation of conservative talk. 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
1: Welcome back to the show. I am indeed Jason Rantz, filling in for Guy. Maybe some of you have seen me on the network. I am the smart, witty, wildly attractive, very humble guy from Seattle, where I'm broadcasting out of today. I host the afternoon show, The Jason Rantz Show, on Seattle Red 770 AM, online at seattlered.com. We've got a lot to get to this hour. We seem to be losing our collective minds over flock cameras. I'll explain why everyone can settle down just a little bit. I'll explain it. Jeanine Pirro is under some scrutiny for a not-so-stellar record in convicting gang members. And Congressman Pat Fallon of Texas, he's going to break down the new sanctions against Iran, what that actually means for the price of gasoline in this country. But first, Mark Ruffalo is an anti-Semite. He's not merely anti-Israel. This is a guy who's an anti-Semite. This is a guy, an actor, who looked at a media merger, Paramount and Warner Brothers, and found the Jews to complain about. Again, this is what he does. And this is all drama that unfolded over the weekend. I was watching it and participating in it, I suppose, in real time, calling it out, where the Hulk logs into Instagram so that he can fight an antitrust battle and somehow comes out swinging against Israel and the Jews. By Saturday, Paramount had called him out as an anti-Semite. You had three Jewish organizations on the record saying, yeah, no, this guy's anti-Semitic. And then Mark Ruffalo responds with the oldest defense in the book, the whole thing of, well, you're allowed to criticize the Israeli government, a point that no one is disputing, except that's not what he's doing. Look at what he wrote. The exact words truly do matter. And then we can talk about the whole why criticizing Israel isn't anti-Semitism is nothing more than a dodge that always, and I mean always, collapses the second you scrutinize it. Literally a second of scrutiny, and it's like, oh yeah, never mind. So Mark Ruffalo shares a clip of Safra Katz, the executive vice chair over at Oracle. She also happens to be a board member at Paramount Skydance. And she was speaking at an Israeli-American Council Summit back in 2024. And she was describing technology that Oracle made available to the Israeli military after October 7th. Now, remember, folks like Mark Ruffalo don't view October 7th the way the rest of the world views October 7th, which was a terrorist attack by monsters, terrorists, against Israel and Jews. Her phrase in this video was, quote, really profoundly scary technologies, which is what Mark Ruffalo took from that clip and then built his entire argument around. He said Oracle, the company that Larry Ellison is using to fund David Ellison's Warner Brothers acquisition, according to Mark Ruffalo, saying that the scary technologies somehow is relevant to a media conglomerate. Because he's arguing in this statement that he put out that one day the technology is going to be used on you. That's basically what he said. His line was, look how she revels in what Mark Ruffalo falsely calls, stupidly calls, offensively calls a genocide. Built on, and this is the quote, an apartheid system of oppression powered by Oracle. He called Larry Ellison a, quote, classic oligarch. He called him a man, quote, crushing workers and consolidating the wealth of the world. And by the way, this is a guy who's a multimillionaire, Mark Ruffalo. He said that the father and son together are, quote, powering some of the most destructive and inhuman forces in the world. That's the Post. And I want you to think about it from this perspective. Think about like the architecture of this statement. You've got a rich Jewish family, an Israeli-American woman who savors the killing, according to Mark Ruffalo. You have this secret, frightening technology, a media empire controlled by the Jews. And that technology is coming for you courtesy of a media empire that owns you. Now, Paramount, like most large businesses, media or otherwise, but they generally don't make a habit of punching back at actors, right? I couldn't tell you ever this happening, a business like Paramount going up against an A-list actor. And yet, that's exactly what they did this time, because they understood the damage that could be done. Not to their merger, that's not what this is about, but the hate rising against Jews because of people like Mark Ruffalo. And the spokesperson said that Paramount is, quote, troubled when anti-Semitic tropes are invoked in purported service of a business dispute, pointing out that Mark Ruffalo using words like genocide or apartheid, applying that to a corporate transaction, actually cheapens the suffering that the words are meant to describe. Now, this was, by and large, relatively restrained corporate PR, and yet still it was direct. It was very direct. And I was a little bit shocked that Paramount actually had the guts to put something like that out, and I'm so grateful that they did, because someone needed to say it. Instead of leaning on groups like the ADL and Jonathan Greenblatt, the guy who runs ADL, Anti-Defamation League, he called the post cynical and sickening. The Simon Wiesenthal Center called dragging Israel into all of this is, quote, a textbook case of obsession and demonization. The Creative Community for Peace called it an extremist and anti-Semitic message. And there were a lot of folks who said, could you stop hiring Mark Ruffalo? He should not work again. Now, we can have a conversation about whether or not that's cancel culture. I don't view that as cancel culture in this context. But pushing all of that aside, Mark Ruffalo did what a lot of anti-Semites do, which is read from the exact same script defending their anti-Semitic statements, coming out and saying, essentially, I can't be an anti-Semite. I have Jewish friends. Okay, thanks, Mark. You've got Jewish friends. Although, a few weeks ago, didn't you say you were no longer friends with some Jews because of this very issue? And then, of course, he did what they usually do, again, on the anti-Semitic left and some on the anti-Semitic right. What, we can't criticize the Israeli government? Criticizing a foreign government, that's not bigotry at all. I agree. It's not. Israel has a prime minister. They've got a war cabinet. They have policies that they implement, right? All that's fair game. I certainly think so. American Jews will argue about Netanyahu and Israeli policy. Sure. Okay. If the test for anti-Semitism were said something harsh about the Israeli government, that test would be worthless. And it would be used to shut down all meaningful debate. That's not what happened here. The question isn't whether or not Mark Ruffalo criticized Israel. And again, why would he even bring Israel up when it comes to a media merger? Push all of that aside. Read his statement. Read his post. Netanyahu isn't in this post, is it? I didn't see his name anywhere. There wasn't a word about Netanyahu. The post names Larry Ellison, David Ellison, and Safra Katz, three American business figures involved in a studio merger. And it's Mark Ruffalo who then decides to insert a foreign head of state, I guess, into the rebuttal proving that I can't be an anti-Semite because I'm questioning Israel. But you weren't even questioning Israel. You were questioning Jews. You were bringing Israel into it in the aftermath because you wanted to pretend that that's exactly what you were doing when it wasn't. You have an antitrust case that you can disagree with all you want. I personally don't care. Have at it. I find it boring, that debate. But I can understand why Mark Ruffalo would be interested in something like that. Talk about that. But he doesn't. He talks about Gaza. And that choice to make this about a genocide that isn't actually happening tells you everything about who this monster, who this anti-Semite actually is. That's what this is about. He reaches for the Jews when nothing about this debate demanded he talk about the Jews or Israel. He decided to demonize Jews. That was his choice. And this whole idea, one day the technology from Oracle is going to be used on you. The technology starts in Israel. It travels through a Jewish-owned tech company. It gets absorbed into a Jewish-controlled media conglomerate, I guess. And then it comes for you in your living room. That's what he's saying. And perhaps I'm sensitive to this because I'm a Jew. And I've heard every sort of dialect of this. It shows up with a disclaimer. And that disclaimer is what tells you that it's about anti-Semitism. Nobody's complaining about John Deere consolidating the farm equipment market. It's just so simple to look at the words he's putting out there and understand what he stands for. And you don't even just look at these words. If this was done one time and that was it, that'd be something. He has a long history of this kind of stuff. And yet, despite all of this, there's still some on the left who have the audacity to tell us that they're on the righteous side, that they are tolerant of other people, that they are the evolved, that everybody else isn't. I don't make a habit of listening to the Club Random podcast by Bill Maher. I like Bill Maher. Of all the Democrats, I like him probably the most in media. He's at least consistent and he's reasonable and fair. I don't always agree with him, but I agree with him when he goes after the radicals on his side. And he had some guy on, Scott Galloway. It's kind of like a podcast where he's New York based. And they were talking about this upcoming election. Completely separated from the anti-Semitism within the Democratic Party, but it didn't stop Scott Galloway from calling out the bigotry of Americans, just not the way you might think.
2: I think Gavin Newsom is going to be our president. I think we're a looksist, sexist, racist country. And I think tall, handsome. I think the only thing I'm fairly confident about is the Democratic nominee will be a straight white man over 6 feet tall.
3: Do you think in general the country is racist and sexist in 2026?
2: Yeah.
1: Yeah.
3: That characterized.
1: And by the way, you could just hear it in his voice. This is just an unhappy man. Like, yeah. He's Debbie Downer over there.
3: Is us in a general way?
2: Well, okay. I don't see any reason why Secretary Clinton lost to Donald Trump other than sexism.
1: Yeah, because you're an idiot. I mean, that's why. Because you live in your own little echo chamber. Most everybody else looked at Hillary Clinton and said, yeah, you're not the most likable person in the world. And of course, what he ignores in all of that is she got the popular vote. She won the popular vote. She lost the election, but she won the popular vote. And so this idea that it's because of sexism that she lost, this is stupid thinking, right? This is the most pedestrian analysis imaginable. But they don't complain. The side that argues the country is so disgusting, it's filled with white supremacy culture, blah, blah, blah, blah, down with the patriarchy. They never talk about the anti-Semitism that's coming from their own party, the bigotry that's coming from their own party. But we're supposed to pretend that Scott Galloway is some sort of deep thinker. Right. I'm Jason Rance. I am filling in for Guy Benson. When we come back, Flock cameras freaking everybody out. We'll explain why. You can dial that down just a little bit. Plus, Jeanine Pirro is getting hit with some criticism over her handling of her office. We'll get into that and so much more when we return on the Guy Benson Show.
0: Filling in for Guy Benson, it's Jason Rance.

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2: This is an important notice to all U.S. taxpayers. 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

to the Guy Benson Show. I'm Jason Rantz filling in. CNN has a story about Jeanine Pirro, who is being criticized for not having a great record going up against, at least in some cases, MS-13 members. And the story focuses on Moises Rivera Luna. He's an alleged MS-13 leader who's known as Viejo Santos. And he comes into this country and then gets arrested by the Justice Department or the federal government. The Justice Department says back in March of 2025 that he ordered murders inside of the United States from a Salvadoran prison cell about a decade ago. So they bring him over here and they've now tried him two times over the course of about 5 months before federal juries in D.C. And both times it ended in mistrials because the jurors couldn't agree. The judge, Royce Lamberth, who's been on the bench for about 40 years, said that he hadn't seen a case like this in the past. And, you know, it's questionable as to why this has happened now two times in a row. But the article uses the case for a broader argument about Pirro's office, that before this retrial that happened in April, her office had won convictions in only 4 of 8 federal jury trials since January. In nearly a dozen cases after that, 2 defendants were acquitted, 4 trials were hung. And the comparison point is that federal criminal trials nationwide end in conviction about 90% of the time or so. So you've got more than 24 investigators, former prosecutors, defense lawyers, legal experts, all on the record in the CNN piece, basically saying this is embarrassing. It's a bad look for Pirro. And while I think some people will fairly criticize left-wing media as looking for stories to, you know, smear or criticize a Republican, the numbers are what the numbers are. And I do think that it is, in fact, fair to ask some questions as to why this is happening, why we're not getting the results that we deserve. I have no doubt that the cases were brought in good faith, but there are some reasonable questions to be asked about whether or not you're rushing to bring these charges because you feel pressure to go after the bad guys the way that the president want you to. And I certainly understand why the president is treating this, all of this, with a sense of urgency. I think most of you do as well. It's an urgent matter. We have people in this country illegally. We have others who are ordering deaths from overseas of people in this country. We need to go after them urgently. However, wanting to tackle a criminal before you have all your ducks in a row lead to things like this, which then allows criticism of your office. And I do think coming off of a few weeks ago with the decision from Pirro to not move forward with the case of the reflecting pool damage, the vandalism that was alleged, it does point that she might be going too quickly to level these charges to please the president. The president is correct in being concerned about crime. He has a great track record in shining a spotlight on these issues and then bringing solutions. He also has a tendency to be very impatient, something I share with him. I find myself to be mostly impatient. I have to deal with producer Christine. And I get impatient all the time. I get it. But if it's leading to these poor results, the president, if in fact he's the one putting pressure on Pirro, or she feels like she's getting pressure from him, he needs to dial it back a notch just a little bit so we can go after these bad guys. I'm Jason Rantz filling in for Guy Benson.

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4: Welcome back to The Guy Benson Show. I am Jason Rantz, filling in. The Treasury Department launched Operation Economic Outcast earlier this afternoon. The Treasury Secretary, Scott Bessent, called it an economic D-Day. This involves Treasury sanctioning over 60 different entities, individuals, and vessels. And Bessent said any bank that moves money for Tehran will lose access to the American dollar. Now, we're obviously 6 months or so into this war. We've got the Strait of Hormuz still shut, although we've been able to manage a lot of the crisis fairly well. And every day that goes by, we get a little bit closer to having true superiority over the Strait of Hormuz, absent the threats from Iran. But obviously, gas is still sitting at $4.09 a gallon nationally. That's way higher than, obviously, where it was when things started. Joining me on the line to discuss is Texas Congressman Pat Fallon. Congressman, welcome to the show.
5: Jason, how are you doing?
4: I'm doing well. I'm excited about what could potentially come of this, you know, so-called economic D-Day. So first, sort of big picture, what's your response to what was announced earlier today?
5: Yeah, I think that's a brilliant idea, and you have to use whatever levers are at your disposal. The Iranian regime, you know, it's split in Tehran, Jason. There's some folks that they're pragmatic, and they want to make a deal with President Trump, and then there's the hardliners / RGC that they're operating in bad faith, and they have no intention of creating any kind of a peace deal, because they're perfectly fine with us reducing that country to Afghanistan so long as they rule over the ashes.
4: The Treasury Secretary said any entity that effectively launders money for Iran, would be removed from the dollar system. And he gave foreign governments different deadlines earlier today. But what does it actually look like when the country on the other end is China? I mean, this is something that I imagine is kind of volatile, right? We don't want to push them into Chinese currency.
5: Yeah, that's true too. So I'm sure they thought through this, and they're betting and banking on that most other nation states will comply.
4: Do you think they will comply?
5: I think they would. I haven't really. I don't know. I guess time will tell. But I think it behooves them to remain in the status quo, because, you know, the Chinese economy is not the 10-foot giant that many will purport it to be. It's very volatile, and they've got, I personally think it's a house of cards, because they've been artificially propping up their GDP with construction and home starts that really, they got ghost cities that are built for a million people, and they got 30,000 people living in them.
4: Yeah, no kidding. And that's one of those bigger picture issues that most people don't really pay any close attention to. And it seems odd, and I guess I understand why the attention is, of course, on Iran or on Russia. But is China kind of just slipping through the cracks, at least as it relates to the American public paying close attention to the threat?
5: That's what China is after. I mean, Beijing, Jason, at the end of the day, would love nothing more than to have an American malaise, you know, wash over the country and have us continually self-divide. That's why they soak the flames of it. And, you know, the Ukrainian war, China, this is in China's best interest, and Putin played right into their hands, because it weakens Russia. It increases Russia's dependency on China. And Ukraine isn't really critical to Chinese interests one way or the other. Iran's a different story, in so much as the greatest ally China has on the global stage after Russia is Iran. It's ironically the same for Russia. But the conflict in Iran threatens their oil supply. They are dependent on that, so they want that oil to flow, and they actually want some kind of a deal. I'm sure they're happy that the United States has spent the ordnance and the treasure that we have, but we also had to do that in so much as we couldn't have a nuclear Iran either.
4: Does the move today mean that military strikes or anything that might be prolonged is off the table? Should it be off the table?
5: Off the table? I think this is just another way to get to the goal, right? I mean, there's several paths to the same goal, and this is one of them that might hasten it, because it's certainly in our best interest to have the straits opened, Iran committed to not going nuclear, and then move on down the road.
4: But what do you say to some folks on the right who have basically said, look, the reality is you can sanction them all you want. They've shown time and time again that they can withstand the economic sanctions. Really, the only way to end this is via just the military strikes, and that we didn't go far enough. We didn't finish the mission, as it were, and that's the only thing that really will lead to some meaningful change. You know, I think, at least in part, some of their criticisms, I think, are legitimate.
5: No, it's true. The IRGC is having trouble paying their 180,000 some odd troops right now. And they are fanatical, but one thing that fanatics like to do is eat. And if they cannot eat, and if the economy is in shambles, then you have true chaos. And you have to also remember, it's simmering under the surface. 80% of the Iranian people hate the regime. 8 out of 10 of them loathe that they want to see regime change themselves. And that's a volcano that's not dormant. We saw it flashes of some tremors, if you will, in January, and it's about to explode. So it's possible that could happen, but I personally have been saying for several months, to the beginning of your question, there's got to be a comprehensive approach to this, and it's going to probably include arming the Kurds to a greater extent than we're doing now, committing and making sure that our regional allies understand that we're committed to seeing this through, and then having them join us with some kind of a special forces and dominating the air. But I don't think anything like that will happen until, honestly, after November.
4: Congressman Pat Fallon joining us on the line. There's someone maybe listening in Sherman, Texas, who's paying, you know, about $1 a gallon more than he was for gasoline a year ago. Obviously, for the last 6 months, we've been hearing the same, which is relief is on the way. And certainly gas prices are not what they were towards the start of all of this with Iran. But obviously, it's higher than what it was. So what do you say to that person?
5: Yeah, and I've gotten those, Jason. I just did 5 in-person town halls, and that question came up every single time. And what I tell them is, both Bushes, both Clintons, Obama, Biden, Harris, you name the person, and President Trump, all have one thing in common. Whether they were presidents or presidential candidates, they all committed that they would not sit by idly and let Iran have a nuclear weapon. And they have enriched to 60%. Every nation state that did that, has done that in the past, has ended up producing a nuclear weapon. And Iran was danger close to doing that. Literally, they had all the ingredients ready to go. They could have done it within, you know, days, if not weeks. And President Trump took action. I mean, it was inevitable that some president was going to have to do it.
4: What did folks say in response when you tell them that? I mean, are they generally understanding but also impatient, or do they say, okay, you know what, this is all worth at least the short-term pain?
5: Yeah, I mean, the people that would attend those town halls, there were a few that were certainly left-of-center folks that definitely hated the president and was kind of blaming him for it, and that's to be

0: not just in Texas, but around the country. It has to do with data center projects, AI data centers in particular. I know Governor Greg Abbott just froze every new data center project in Texas pending an audit that basically looks at, I think, in large part, how much power it's going to consume. How did we get to the point where the governor had to hit the brakes? And do you support that move?
1: Yeah, I do support the governor's pause. I will say, and this came up not surprisingly at every town hall in Texas, there's a right and a wrong way to do almost everything. Sure. And Jason, what I want your listeners to understand is data centers are driving the AI and quantum revolution. The one nation state, and in my audiences at the town hall all got this. The one nation state that would love for the United States not to build one additional data center in our country is China. This is a race between us and China because we would become technological vassals and then therefore subsequently vassals in its entirety to China if we didn't do this. But there's a right and wrong way to do it. The right way, if you want to build a data center, is to alert the local community and get their buy-in. Don't sneak it in there because that's happening in our district as well. And get their buy-in, go behind the meter and make sure you have your own energy source. In Texas, that's usually liquefied natural gas. And sometimes it produces so much power that they can actually transfer some to the grid, slightly lowering local residents' energy bills if you do it really the right way. Then you want to make sure that you have water resources that are going to be, you can recycle the water, you don't need it in total.
0: And then, which is how most of these places operate, right? I mean, we're talking about, I forget the exact technical term of that sort of inner loop of water that they basically reuse, and it doesn't evaporate at the same level that you would otherwise see water evaporating. So it seems like outside of communities that are maybe dealing with a very hyper local drought issue, the water crisis argument seems completely overblown to me.
1: Correct. And so many of these data centers, nobody's talking about because they're not controversial. I have a good friend of mine from college who built a very large one, but he built it in an attainment area in a very sparsely populated region of Texas. Nobody complained because they did it the right way. They were behind the meter, et cetera. Now, what's interesting, too, and you need to point this out, I'd be remiss if I didn't, is I was talking to Gwen Shotwell, who's the CEO of SpaceX. And they're going to be putting, in the very short term future, they're going to be putting data centers in orbit. So this is a temporary issue because they're far more efficient, apparently, in orbit. Blows my mind. But this is something that we probably won't be talking about in a couple of years.
0: In just a couple months from now, what will we be talking about as it relates to Texas and the race for both governor and Senate?
1: I think Governor Abbott's in a great spot. I feel very confident that he'll win. Obviously, Ken Paxton's in a dogfight right now. And James Tallarico, listen, I obviously wasn't going to vote for James Tallarico anyway. I call him Tallarico. I think he's a phony. I think he's a snake oil salesman. But for me, he went beyond the pale to start pandering for black votes by talking about Austin Metcalf's murder, not knowing what the hell he was talking about. Our family personally knew Austin Metcalf. He attended the same high school as my sons. I've been following this very closely, and it is an obvious premeditated first-degree murder. The killer is a scumbag that had trouble his entire life. He was about to commit a felony to some degree. He just didn't know what he was going to do that day. Austin was just the wrong place at the wrong time. He deserves, I personally think, life without the possibility, but he got 35 years. And for Tallarico to sit there and say he only got convicted because there were no black jurors is exactly that pandering BS that I cannot stand on the left, because he has done nothing with his life other than regurgitate, Occupy Democrat talking points.
0: So why is it so close? Why is it so close right now, according to the polls? I mean, is Ken Paxton truly in trouble, or is this just the wait until after Labor Day when people start paying a little bit closer attention situation?
1: I'm going to answer that with one word. Yes, both, I think, in so much as, Ken got impeached, I believe, of course, wrongly by the House, but the House, most Republicans voted for. I mean, that's baggage in a general election. It just is. And he had other issues as well. It's baggage. November electorates are different than what you're going to get in a primary, certainly what you're going to get in a runoff primary. That's one thing. And then secondly, to your point, the Republicans haven't

0: yet spent tens of millions of dollars telling all of Texas who James Tallarico is. The real James Tallarico said lots of crazy things that don't play well in November when he was a far-left, woke state rep in Austin. Yeah. And I told Ken, you should use the line, James Tallarico is perfect for Austin and terrible for Texas, because he is. And once people get to see that and hear that, I think that Ken will improve, of course, and probably end up pulling out. It will be tight. We're very fortunate the Democrats didn't nominate some kind of a moderate, successful, self-made business person that was maybe of Hispanic extraction, because that person in this election cycle might do very well.
1: Yeah, well, we're close to finding out how things are going to happen, how things are going to shake out. We've been talking with Congressman Pat Fallon. Thank you so much for coming on. I really appreciate it.
0: Thanks, Jason. You're the best. Take care. God bless.
1: God bless. You're listening to The Guy Benson Show. I am Jason Rantz, filling in. Back with more after this.
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0: Guy Benson Show. I am Jason Rantz, filling in. It feels like a whole lot of folks have lost their minds when it comes to Flock cameras. Flock is an automated license plate reader. The way that this technology generally works is that you have a camera that's set up at some intersection, let's say. It will automatically scan against a database various license plates that drive by. Now, it's looking at a database that law enforcement put things into. It's not just looking for random people. It's not filming faces or anything. It's looking specifically at the license plates using AI technology. And what's going into the database, for the most part, we're talking about three types of categories. Number one, a general crime. Usually it's a stolen vehicle that gets reported stolen. And so they say, hey, there's a Toyota Corolla with license plate, blah, blah, blah, blah, blah. It then will see that car drive by and then send an alert in real time to the local police department saying that stolen vehicle is going west on Main Street. It then looks into, or at least it's been traditionally used to help track down missing or kidnapped kids and or missing or kidnapped seniors. That is, for the most part, what it is we're talking about. But some people are claiming, and a lot of this is coming from the right, not just the left, that this is Big Brother, this is the surveillance state, this is a company that is looking into your car, they're scanning your face. Folks on the left are saying that this is being used for ICE enforcement. I wish that would be a really good use of this. That's not what it's being used for. And they're putting a lot of pressure on local police departments to stop using the technology. And it's been banned in cities all across the country. And there was this one police chief out of Wisconsin who was speaking not long. I think this was about a month or so ago. It just kind of got a lot more attention because he was ripping the folks who are complaining about Flock.
1: I decided to get one to help my community, to help catch the bad guys. And I'm getting ridiculed for it.
0: He's getting ridiculed for it. The reality is, this technology, a lot of people say, oh, this is violating my right to privacy. If you want to search my vehicle or my car, get a warrant. I love you guys. This has nothing to do with a right to privacy. You do not have a right to privacy on a public street. The software does not look for criminals that are committing a crime in the moment. It's something that's already been reported. They're not looking at your face. They're not doing any of that. You do not have a right to privacy on a public street. That's why a cop can see a stolen car go by and go ahead and call it in. I'm Jason Rantz. I am filling in for the Guy Benson Show. Follow me on X, Jason Rantz.
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7: targeting Iran's trading partners. I'm Lisa Lacera, Fox News. The Trump administration is rolling out new sanctions intended to isolate Iran's economy.
8: All countries, companies, and financial institutions with links to Iran are on the clock.
9: An economic engagement of any kind with this murderous regime will expose those responsible to the full reach of American power.
8: Treasury Secretary Scott Bessent says those consequences could include secondary sanctions and isolation from the U.S. economy.
9: No nation should expect to enjoy the rewards of our system while helping those who seek to destroy it.
8: Bessent did not publicly share timelines or deadlines for U.S. partners to cut ties with Iran.
7: Fox's Jared Halpern of the White House. Canada reportedly has set to announce retaliatory tariffs against the U.S. tomorrow, according to the Associated Press. President Trump escalated the trade war with Canada earlier today, telling leaders to fall in line or face consequences far worse than tariffs already imposed, and threatening new 50% tariffs on Canadian vehicles, auto parts, and steel. Crews fighting a fast-moving wildfire in northwestern Nevada that's forced thousands from their homes.
10: Truckee Meadows Fire District Chief Richard Edwards revealing the Hawk Fire northwest of Reno is more than 15,000 acres and 27% contained, noting evacuations have been reduced.
11: People under a go-now evacuation are 23,000. Those under a get-set evacuation are 40,000.
10: Crews are canvassing areas impacted by the inferno, which ignited Saturday.
11: They did discover 32 destroyed homes and 6 damaged homes.
10: 900 personnel from at least 15 states, New Zealand, and Australia are helping to battle the flames.
7: Fox's Christian Goodwin. Officials say they know the fire was human-caused, but are still investigating whether it was intentional. 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
12: Here's your LAX 18 Storm Tracker forecast. Another beautiful, clear sky tonight. Another seasonably cool night out there as well. Lows dropping down to the upper 50s. Your day tomorrow is a dandy. It's sunny and it's warm. High temperatures, low and mid 80s. For Wednesday, becoming partly sunny, it's a warm day. Temperatures will get into the upper 80s. Very small shower chance sneaks in late in the day. Partly sunny, a little better shower chance for us on Thursday, but still most of us are dry. We'll be in the mid-80s on Thursday. I'm Chief Meteorologist Bill Mack on Lexington's News, Traffic, and Weather Station. 97.3 FM, WVLK.
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0: 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And now, filling in for Guy Benson, here's Jason Rantz.
1: Indeed, I am. Thank you so much for tuning in, filling in for Guy Benson, who is on paternity leave. Don't worry, he will be back soon. We've got a lot going on this hour. Big changes maybe coming to air travel. Trace Gallagher from Fox News at Night is going to stop by. He'll break down the tightening poll as Steve Hilton tries to pull out a gubernatorial upset in California. Plus, the Washington Post might have to rehire a lunatic columnist. But first, speaking of lunatics, Hassan Piker is exactly who you think he is. He has not changed even a little bit. He put a Jewish candidate's face on screen during his stream, and he told 11 million followers that someone is going to come take action, not against Israel, but against American Jews. Then, just a few days later, over the weekend, he mocked Charlie Kirk's assassination to a cheering crowd here in Seattle. First, let's talk about what happened last week on his Twitch stream. He was about 2 hours or so into the show when he decided to say this.
2: And you want to know why? Because people don't f*** with Israel any longer. Oh. And if Jews in America keep putting this idea out there that they are singularly invested in Israel.
1: I'll let him finish in a second. Who's an American Jew who is, quote unquote, singularly invested in Israel, singularly focused on Israel? I'm curious what he's talking about. What I suspect he actually means, and reading between the lines doesn't take a genius to figure this out, he just means American Jews who are supportive of Israel, period. You either take the position that Israel is a genocidal apartheid state, or you are falling into the category that he says is almost asking for violence to be done against us.
2: Eventually, someone's going to come around and take action, not against the state of Israel, mind you, but against American Jews. We're teaching people the wrong lesson. I don't know how people don't recognize how dangerous this predicament is, how dangerous this is for Jews.
1: Just again, I'll let the dum-dum finish in a moment. But as a Jew, I know exactly the predicament I find myself in, because defending Israel or just being openly Jewish and not turning on Israel means there's a target on my back. I don't know if Hassan Piker has noticed, given the fact that he's likely inspiring a lot of this, but there is a surge of anti-Semitic hate crimes against Jews. You can look in any major city. We did a story last week here in Seattle where we've seen a huge surge specifically against Jews. Something like 20% of the hate crimes that have been alleged in this city are against Jews. New York, we've seen similar numbers. I think they've actually been worse there, because of the rhetoric from people like Hassan Piker.
2: You're running around basically tying your entire identity to a country that inevitably will be seen as basically Jewish ISIS.
1: Ugh.
2: And you're saying, as Jews, this is all we care about. You're making anti-Semitism worse.
1: Again, there's literally no one saying the only issue they care about as an American Jew is Israel. But the whole identity thing that he mentioned there, that is his way of talking about, well, let's be clear, Zionism. That's what he's talking about, Zionism. But think about his argument. Jews are making anti-Semitism worse. Not his anti-Semitic rhetoric, not the defense of Hamas or Hezbollah that we've seen on the radical left. The Jewish ISIS, he says. That's how we're going to be seen. He's the one who would be responsible for anyone saying Jewish ISIS. That's Hassan Piker. Violence is coming, he says. And the people who will suffer it, they're the ones to blame for it. Huh. And as he was doing this, he displayed images and posts about a Michigan state senator by the name of Jeremy Moss, who happens to be Jewish. He's a Democratic nominee in the 11th congressional district. He's going to win in this district. And the material that Piker put up on his stream came from an anti-Semitic account called Track APAC. And again, it just means track Jews. And it included apparently an audio clip that Moss was, I guess, declaring his fealty to Israel. But Moss says that clip is completely fabricated, that he had spent the previous week telling people that it was fake, and yet it apparently was aired anyway. alongside this threat of violence getting hit against Jews because we're asking for it. Congresswoman Hillary Shulton of Grand Rapids, she was the first, at least that I saw, to comment on this and call out Hassan Piker as a hack who thrives on hate and shock because he doesn't have any brain cells to rub together to come up with anything original. And she called out this tactic as dangerous, as unacceptable. Jake Auchincloss, who is also Jewish, we played audio earlier on saying he disavows Hassan Piker. Josh Gottheimer, the congressman from New Jersey, said the only person inciting violence against American Jews is Hassan Piker. Abdul Al-Sayed, he is, of course, the Democratic Senate candidate in Michigan. He did put out a statement. This is a dude who campaigned with Piker in Michigan, who counts on his support in Michigan. And dare I say, you could read the statement from Abdul Al-Sayed and you won't be able to find the condemnation. He did the whole thing, you know, all Americans deserve the right to advocate without fear of violence. He pretends to be committed to Jewish safety, but he never even says Hassan Piker's name, not once. The whole point of his statement was simply to say that nobody speaks for the campaign except him and his spokespeople. This is not some sort of disavowal of the statement from Hassan Piker. It's just kind of like a liability disclaimer. It's like, don't blame us. And then Piker responds, not with any kind of contrition, not with even any meaningful kind of defense, just the same old that we get all the time. And of course, days later, and this happened over the weekend, it was Friday night in Seattle, he mocked the assassination of Charlie Kirk.
3: They said I'm shaking, voice in the storm, a man of conviction, a heart reborn.
1: Dressed like Mal.

0: I don't even want to give it any more airtime. He's a monster. He's a degenerate. This is a guy who brings out the worst in the base of his supporters. And the Democratic Party was always happy to include it in their big tent. And yet this monster had the audacity to say this on his stream.
1: The whole point is they're trying to get someone activated enough to come and kill me.
0: Huh.
1: Okay. That's it.
0: Don't criticize him, because criticizing anyone on the left suggests you're trying to get them killed. He says, and yet he mocks the actual death, the assassination of Charlie Kirk. This is a guy who puts targets on the backs of Jews every single time he opens his anti-Semitic mouth. And he has the audacity to claim he's the actual victim. He's the victim.
1: It is so that it is a lesson. A lesson for all to see and hear and acknowledge. There are certain forces you are not supposed to mess with in society. Okay. You're not supposed to go after corporate interests that hard. You're not supposed to go after Israel that hard.
0: Uh-huh.
1: Your voices should never be heard, because at the end of the day, I am simply a megaphone. Okay. I am just a megaphone for your anger. I am just a platform for your frustrations. They obviously can't go after all of us. So what they're trying to do is, you know, take care of someone who is a large enough platform.
0: Okay. Yeah, we got it. Thanks. And what is especially just disconcerting about all of this is Democrats made a calculation to go with this loser. They saw what he said. They knew what he's been saying. And they decided, hey, young men have been drifting to the right. They've been going with, you know, Joe Rogan podcast. We need our own Joe Rogan. And so they go to Hassan Piker. He's got, you know, 11 million followers across all of his platforms. So they book him. They have him essentially be a spokesperson. They didn't stop with him. They go with DSA events. They go with Abdul El Sayed. They go with all of these people on the far, far, far, far left. You cannot rent an audience without renting the man who built it. And this one built his on the position that the violence is coming and Jews have earned it. And so now the party gets to explain all of this to Jewish voters. They're going to put out their statements today, and kudos to them for putting out a statement, I guess. But just know that they're not going to truly ever, ever have to be held accountable for what it is they're doing in normalizing this piece of trash, Hassan Piker. And in related news, I suppose, at least in the world of going after Charlie Kirk, a private arbitrator ordered the Washington Post to reinstate their opinion columnist, Karen Atiya. She's going to get back pay. She had previously said that she wants to return to the Washington Post. She was canned at the time back in, it was last year, a little over a year ago or about a year ago. She was terminated for gross misconduct and social media policy violations in how she responded to the assassination of Charlie Kirk. They quoted documented performance concerns. She then goes to arbitration to try to get her job back. And this arbitrator, I guess, decided, yeah, we're going to go ahead and side with her. You know, this is the internal problems with the Washington Post. The legal part of this doesn't interest me at all. It's just that now the paper is stuck with one of the monsters it helped to create. And the only thing I'll say on behalf of Karen Atiya, it's not like she out of nowhere was this repugnant person who was joining the conversation in the aftermath of the Charlie Kirk assassination. This was someone who had a record of just really bad takes that were intentionally offensive to anyone outside of the small echo chamber of radicals on the left. And now they're going to have to deal with the fallout. And of course, she's seen as this hero on the left. The only positive in all of this is for the last year or so, we didn't have to be reminded she even had a column. And that, by the way, tells you how weak her brand is. Did anyone realize that Karen Atiya was gone? Like, other than the day that news broke that she was canned, has anyone spent even a second talking about, man, I wonder how she would react to this? Man, I'm misreading her stuff. Yeah, no, not at all. I'm Jason Rantz. I am filling in for Guy Benson. When we come back, a change to air travel. But it's behind the scenes. You might not see it. But will you feel it? I'm a little nervous. We're going to get into that when we come back right here on The Guy Benson Show.
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0: Rancid Show. I am Jason Rance filling in. Secretary Sean Duffy was on Fox and Friends this morning, or maybe it might have been yesterday morning. They were previewing the big race yesterday, which was awesome. It looked amazing. But he was talking about some changes that are coming that could potentially impact any time we go out on a trip. And on the surface, I'm very excited that they are going to be installing some new software within the TSA to basically make everything a little less analog and a little bit more up to speed.
1: We are going to start to deploy new software at the end of September, and we're going to do it slowly because we have to do it safely, but this is going to be the magic that's going to help us improve the efficiency of the airspace, make sure we can navigate weather way better, less delays and shutdowns, but also navigate traffic better in the airspace. Because what America wants is, I'm sick of the delays. Stop canceling my flight. I want to fly. And so that's coming.
2: I got you.
1: And it's all because of Congress and Donald Trump making sure this could happen.
0: Okay. Can I, Christine, make a small request? I know that Secretary Duffy is listening right now. He's a big fan, at least of me. I don't know if he likes Guy. He loves me. I'm kidding. He loves Guy. Can I not be at the airport when they do the upgrade? Can we not start at any airport that I'm at for at least a few months?
3: I mean, I guess we could probably do that, but I'm assuming you wouldn't care if I'm there the day.
0: No, I don't. I'm happy for you to be the first person to test this out.
3: Have at it.
0: Thanks. I just know that when I upgrade my iPhone software to the new iOS, there are a lot of problems that happen. And anytime my computer in my studio here in Seattle gets upgraded, something doesn't work afterwards, like it turns a bunch of things off. I don't want to be anywhere near it. And, you know, kudos to him for saying we're going to do this slowly. We're going to make sure that we're doing this responsibly. And as he pointed out, safely. The system's really old. And the sad part is, I'm wondering if even the upgrades that they make, if we're truly going to like 2026 software upgrades, or are we just going to like Windows X, going from DOS to Windows X? Because these systems are so old and they're so huge. And I'm not necessarily a nervous flyer per se. This makes me nervous. And I'm on a flight to either New York or DC every other week from Seattle. And I fly a ton. This is not great for me. This is making me nervous.
3: So what if they told you it was complete without telling you anything else? Like, you know,
0: I want them to tell me a year later that, oh, no, we did this last year.
3: There you go.
0: That's how I want it to happen. I don't need the secretary telling me, oh, by the way, this weekend is the big day. We're switching on the new stuff. Like, no, don't tell me that. Literally wait an entire year. And if there's any problems, I don't want transparency. Keep it to yourself. Figure it out on the back end. Make it work on the back end. Do not tell me at all. I'm a hard pass on learning anything about this sort of stuff.
3: I usually don't agree with you, but I do on this.
0: Of course you do. Of course you do. In related news, Axios has this piece out about how Google searches for solo travel have hit a nationwide record high this year. And it's told through Detroit, but it basically says this Hostel World put out a survey saying that there were 3,300 solo travelers in their community. 64% said they're doing this because they like freedom and spontaneity. I love the idea of solo travel, but only when you don't tell me I'm traveling alone, because it's just a reminder that I'm unloved.
3: Stop that right now. We're going to book a trip right now together.
0: I enjoy solo travel. Usually, if I'm traveling, it's solo. I'll meet with people once I get to my destination, but I like to have some solo time. I'm just that kind of person. We don't need to call it solo travel. I know I'm solo. You don't have to tell me.
3: You
0: I know I'm solo. I'm looking at the person next to me saying, oh God, please. Don't be the person who sits in this empty seat between me. I'm not the only one who does this, right? When you're seated, you've got an empty seat next to you. First, you're like, please don't have anyone seated next to me. But you know it's a sold-out flight, and you're judging everyone who's walking down the aisle, and you're saying, oh, don't sit. Oh, please, God, don't be you. Or sometimes you're like, oh, I'll sit next to you. Come on over.
3: Yeah, what about me? What if you saw me walking down the aisle?
0: I would get off that flight immediately. I am Jason Rantz, filling in for Guy Benson. Follow me on Twitter or Instagram. Just search Jason Rantz.

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1: Welcome back to the Guy Benson Show. I am Jason Rantz filling in. There's a new poll out that shows the California gubernatorial race is starting to tighten a little bit. Democrat Javier Becerra is leading Republican Steve Hilton by about 8 points. It's 49-41. But 3 weeks ago, that lead was closer to 18. Becerra, for his part, has barely been seen since the primary, doing almost no interviews at all. Very, very, very few. And yet, Steve Hilton has been all over the state, getting in front of cameras, getting in front of journalists, talking to people. Voters, of course, go to the polls in just a few weeks. Fox News at Night anchor Trace Gallagher, he lives in Southern California. He's also got a new book coming out next month called Turns Out They Were Right All Along. Trace, welcome.
2: Jason, good to be on the show. Thank you. I appreciate it.
1: Take me inside what you think this poll actually tells us. I mean, there's going to be some movement as we get closer to the election, but does Steve Hilton actually have a chance?
2: I think he actually does. I mean, you know, you just touched on it because this Javier Becerra thing has been bizarre. I mean, it's almost like the Joe Biden, you know, the basement strategy, right? I mean, Javier Becerra goes out and he realizes that he's just not very good at doing interviews, and he's not great at debates, so he's not signing on to these things. And the LA Times, you know, when the LA Times is coming out and saying that Javier Becerra needs to get out there and be visible, and he needs to do some interviews, and he needs to do some debates, he needs to do at least a couple of three debates with Steve Hilton, I mean, that is a statement in itself, because the LA Times is a huge supporter of Javier Becerra. So when you have that kind of pressure, it is very noticeable, and you talk to people. In fact, we just had Steve on the show on Friday night, and I was asking him about this, and he's like, yeah, it's crazy when he is literally, you know, he's all over the state. I mean, he's in San Diego, then he rushes up to do the show, and then he's going up to the Bay Area. He's always visible. He's always on camera talking to whoever, asking whatever question you throw at him. And you know, it's starting to resonate a little bit, because when I look at Steve Hilton and I look at his schedule, I think, wow, he is literally, and he had his son with him on Friday because his son was traveling because he hadn't seen his son in a while, and his son is going to go to UCLA. And I think that, you know, that Steve is starting to get a little bit of traction here. And Javier Becerra, he's not on local news. You know, he won't come on our show. And our thing is, let's bring on Javier Becerra and Steve Hilton. Let them go at it right there. We'll give them 15 minutes, see how they do. But well, that's what's happening, is people are frustrated.
1: It's just always curious when you get these kinds of campaigns run, because on the one hand, you know, we've all seen how Becerra does in debates and in interviews, and you're right, he's not particularly strong there. But then there's also just this position of not wanting to tick anyone off, like not upset someone by either saying something that shows how far to the left you are, or perhaps maybe you're not as far to the left as some people might believe. And when you're in a place like California, when you need the progressive base and the socialist base of the Democratic Party on your side, you find yourself in a kind of a tricky position that makes you vulnerable to the criticisms of Steve Hilton and just the fact that he's willing to get out there and talk.
2: Right. And there's also the fact you mentioned that California, I mean, if you're California and you have a poll showing that you're up by 18 a couple of weeks ago, I mean, your strategy becomes, listen, the less you say, the better off you are. Because California voters a large chunk of them are not paying attention. So the polls might shift a little bit, but the more you say, the more trouble you're going to get yourself in. I mean, they're looking at this upside downside, and the downside is steep. You say something wrong, you offend a certain group, you don't promote a certain group, and you get in trouble for it. If you say nothing, there's very little downside, except for the fact that people haven't heard from you. So, I mean, it becomes a question of, are they not going to vote for you for something that you didn't say, or are they not going to vote for you because they were offended by something you did say? Mm-hmm. And I think they have learned that, I mean, not to say that Steve Hilton is on the Truman Whistle Stop Tour, but it's but it's one of those things, Jason, where you have to at least acknowledge that Steve Hilton is giving this his best shot. And yeah, I think even the left would have to acknowledge a little bit that Javier Becerra doesn't seem to be 100% in.
1: Well, and look, at the end of it, it's still very difficult, will be difficult for Steve Hilton to pull out a win. You know, a Republican winning statewide office in California, it has the exact same shot as the same in Washington or Oregon. It's just very unlikely. Mm-hmm. It's possible, but it's unlikely. Looking at this, and let's say he were to come within 5 points, that would be a significant victory in a weird way for Republicans in the long term.
2: I think it's exactly right. I mean, you see, you talk about pendulum swing, and if Steve Hilton were to come within 5 points, 3 points, and let's face it, over the past couple of months, the polling has been terrible. So when it says 18 points and 8 points, who do you believe? I mean, the polling mm-hmm. has been awful across the board. And if Steve Hilton, if he can make this kind of last-minute kick to get there, to get to a point where it's only a few points difference, that is a bold statement in California. I mean, you know, you look at the Karen Basses and you look at the disappointment that Californians have had for some of the people they've elected. And I think they don't want to put themselves in a position where they don't really know what Javier Becerra is going to do, but they've been so disappointed over the past several years, certainly the past few years, that you don't want to put somebody in there just because he's a Democrat. And so there's a little bit of that conversation going. But the other side of the coin is you've had a lot of people in California. I mean, you know, Trump, there are 57 counties in California, and Trump took a significant number of those counties. A lot of them are red. You know, you go to Bakersfield and Fresno, and a lot of the inland counties are red, and the coastal cities are deep, deep blue, and that's where all the people are. But boy, you look up and down the state, and counties that were purple a couple, 3, 4, 5 years ago are now becoming red. And so California, you can see, is starting to change tones a little bit. And I think that the overall belief is that it's because of people like Steve Hilton that are working it, that are trying to convince people that there's a different way.
1: Trace Gallagher joining me on the line. Of course, he's the host of Fox News at Night, but he's also an author of a book that comes out September 15th. It's called Turns Out They Were Right All Along, Life Lessons I Learned Eventually. Who's they? Who were right all along?
2: You know, the whole book, Jason, is about, you know, it's about me, it's about my life, it's about the fascinating people that I have come in contact with. I mean, you know, we all like to think, man, we have worked so hard and we're so talented. Look how we got here. When the truth is, yeah, I mean, hard work and talent plays into it, but you need teamwork. You need mm-hmm. mentors. You need coaches and friends and family, and you need people to be able, you know, sometimes you have to ride on the shoulders of giants, and they come in all shapes and sizes. And so this whole book is about some of the adventures that I've been on. I mean, 30 years at Fox News. In fact, in October, we are celebrating the 30th anniversary of Fox News, and I've been here since the beginning. And so the book is partly about the early years of Fox News. It's about the early years of my TV career, and it's about the people who I've come in contact with, whether it was on a big story that I was covering or, you know, something, a family event, the people that I have come in contact with, some famous and some not, that have given me amazing advice. And the title is true, because sometimes you just kind of ignore the advice, right? And then mm-hmm. eventually you come back to it like, you know, that was actually pretty well said. I mean, you think about it and you start to adopt that kind of stuff. So I tell people, I said, listen, read the book, because one, it's fun. It's a lot about faith, a lot about family, friends, and fun, right? And fortitude. You have to do it. You have to be willing to fight, but you have to listen. And then you have to set yourself up with a good base of people, friends and family and faith, to get to the fun part, to get to the success part. And you have to listen along the way. And so this is, you know, it's

0: because my truck was repossessed because I was three or four payments behind. I mean, I was broke. And so they brought a friend of mine in for the weekend anchor job, and he turned it down because it only paid $24,000 a year. And I'm looking at him like, that's all the money in the world. So they give me the weekend anchor job temporarily, and finally they decide to offer me the job, and they turn out they give me, literally, they offer me $21,000. And I said, the job pays $24,000. I know, because my buddy just got offered $24,000, and he turned it down. And they said, oh, we can't pay you $24,000. So I quit. I said, well, then I'm out. I mean, literally was, I was destitute. I'm like, I'm out. And one of the women who you've been on with, Jason, her name is Dee Sarton. Dee Sarton was a great anchor in Boise, Idaho for years. She was there. She is still on the show now, but you know, 30-plus years ago, Dee walked into the news director's office and said, you know, he's not kidding. Your weekend anchor's about to walk out the door. And so he went into the general manager, and I did. I mean, I had my ticket booked. I was done. I was out. Wow. And he walked in the general manager, and the general manager's like, you know, he's actually pretty good. Why don't you give him the 24 and keep him? Instead of having to fly these people in here, give him the damn $24,000. So they did. I stayed, and it literally changed my life and my career. So
1: yeah, look at you
0: now. The whole thing is sometimes you got to stand up, right? Sometimes you got to stand up for what you believe in, and it just about ended my television career.
1: What I love about that is my current radio producer complains that I'm only paying him $24,000 a year now. And so now I'm going to have him read your book and tell him to stop complaining all the time.
0: Right.
1: Yeah, we've been talking with Trace Gallagher. Right. The name of the book. Turns out they were right all along. Life lessons I learned eventually. It is out on September 15th. You can pre-order it now. It's incredibly important to pre-order books. That oftentimes tells us about the success of a book long term. So get out there, purchase now. There's also an audiobook available. Trace, my friend, thank you so much for stopping by. Really appreciate it.
0: Jason, thank you. I appreciate it. Bye.
1: Of course. You're listening to The Guy Benson Show. I'm Jason Rantz filling in. We got one more segment coming up right after this.
2: 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The Guy Benson Show.

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2: You know, I call into question how we decided to rate this the favorite segment of the day. Are we just now, just Cookie's vote is what determines this? Is that how this works?
1: I mean, you heard the intro, right?
2: Yeah, no, I mean, I'm not one to complain about intros. They're usually always right. Like, they've been saying Jason Rantz is filling in today. That has been accurate.
1: Correct.
2: I can't complain about that. And by the way, I am, in fact, Jason Rantz. If you liked what you heard today, please give my radio show a listen. I'm on Seattle Red, 770 AM in Seattle from 3 to 6 Pacific Standard Time, which means having just spoken for 3 hours, I'll be talking for another 3 hours straight. And we have a podcast available. If you don't like what you heard today, if you were just completely appalled by every bit, I didn't ask you what your thoughts were, frankly. I know the quality of the work that I do, despite being surrounded by people who've tried to sink me today, I feel like I overcame.
1: Jason, you need to tell everybody, first of all, that you and I are best friends. And then I think we should promote, we haven't set dates yet, but Jason and I will be traveling to Las Vegas together because we're going on a trip. And if anybody wants to join us, they're more than welcome to. You just said you haven't given me the dates yet. You're still looking?
2: I'm working on the dates.
1: Right.
2: I think one of them is going to be August 1st. So you should go ahead and
1: August
2: and
1: book 1st of 2027?
2: 26.
1: Well.
2: Oh, I was already there and I didn't invite you. Oh, I feel so embarrassed now. I didn't want to bring it up and now you kind of forced it. I know we had been promising. You know, I got there at the entire show without lying and you're now asking me to just lie to you and say that we're best friends and that we're going to go to Vegas together. Why would you do that to me?
1: I don't know. I'm still laughing at, like, I tried to ask you a question in the group chat with Joelle and you're just like, you're confusing me now. I don't want to talk to you.
2: I do wonder when outsiders to how we normally communicate are exposed to the way we communicate. I always wonder how they judge mostly me. They probably don't judge you unless they say, yeah, she's kind of a pain in the backside. I can understand why Jason.
1: Oh, they say that no matter what.
2: Yeah.
1: You hear or not.
2: But do I have a reputation?
1: Oh, that's a great question. I mean, if I start the rumors, you will. But no, I don't think so. Joelle, you understood our banter, or did you think we really don't like each other in the group chat?
3: You guys are very sarcastic towards one another. I knew right away it's just how you guys have your chemistry.
1: Yeah,
2: that's my strategy, and I do this in my personal life, too, where it appears, I like to think that I provide a tone that suggests some kind of jokey sarcasm, that beneath it all, I like the person.
1: Oh, so
2: I truly don't, I don't. But I give my tone, I have a tone that gives off the impression that I'm joking, which allows me to have it both ways. It allows me to get away with being just really awful to people, but also in a way that it seems like it's jokey and I'm just really sweet-natured anyway. So I play it both ways. This is good for me.
1: How does that work in your personal life? Do your friends...
2: I'm single.
1: Oh, really? Wow. I mean,
2: there is,
1: color me shocked.
2: That. I know. I'm shocked, too, because someone who is so smart, so handsome, so witty, so humble, how could it be possible that I would still be single at this point? It doesn't really make sense.
1: I've
2: got an adorable dog who I could walk around just like bait to bring someone in. They look at the dog. That's about it.
1: Since I know you so well, why don't you come to New York and I, you know, set you up with a few people?
2: So you want me to...
1: You trust my judgment, don't you?
3: Don't do it.
2: Oh, my God.
1: Joelle?
2: There is... I can't even use the joke I want to use because it's deemed inappropriate for radio. But the joke I privately told you is what I would rather have happen than you set me up on a date. I feel like there could not be a worse matchmaker than you for me. I what would you even look for in another person?
1: I don't know, but I'm just imagining Guy right now being like, nobody would be worse at setting two people up other than Cookie.
2: there was a collective gasp across the Fox News studios, and I'm broadcasting here in Seattle, and yet I heard it all in unison at the mere suggestion that you would be able to connect two people and get them to go on a successful date. It feels like this could be a fun reality program for people we hate. I feel like it could work.
1: Thank you very much. Yeah, I probably.
2: I mean, it's Fox Nation. They'll put anything on it. They can.
1: I should pitch a show, a matchmaking show.
3: And Christine could sing as your hype person, particularly this song.
1: Oh, Jason and Christine are best friends. They're best friends. They go to Vegas and spend money.
2: Can we just end the show, please?
1: Jason and Christine are best friends. We're best friends.
2: Yeah, we're besties. It was so meta because I was making some of those exact same noises as you were playing me making those exact same noises.
1: And that was like a year and a half ago.
2: Oh, my God. Well, that's a perfect way to end the show. I'm Jason Rantz, filling in for Guy Benson. Follow me on X, Facebook, and Instagram, and I'll see you next time.
1: You're confusing me now. I don't want to talk to you.
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12: Sanctions announced. I'm Sue Guzman, Fox News. The Trump administration announcing sweeping new sanctions against Iran and is warning countries that do business with the Islamic Republic to sever financial ties or face retaliations from the U.S. Fox's Jared Halpern reports.
13: Describing an economic D-Day, Treasury Secretary Scott Bessent says new U.S. sanctions will block all foreign revenue streams to Iran.
14: Our objective is to sever every economic lifeline that sustains this tyrannical regime until Tehran stands alone.
13: Bessent says President Trump and Treasury officials are calling counterparts to deliver timelines for countries to cut ties with Iran or face stiff secondary sanctions.
14: If they do not take action, we will do so unilaterally through Treasury authorities.
13: China, Turkey, and the United Arab Emirates are among Iran's largest trading partners. At the White House, Jared Halpern, Fox News.
12: Trade troubles with Canada as the U.S. hits our northern neighbors with massive tariffs on imports. Fox's Lauren Simonetti.
15: The U.S. slapped 50% tariffs on about $20 billion of Canadian goods from hockey sticks to wine after trade talks collapsed late Friday. Now Canada is preparing retaliatory tariffs on U.S. goods. President Trump says, quote, Canada wants the benefits of being a state without being one. They have also charged our great farmers for many years massive amounts of tariffs. No more. Well, the U.S. is Canada's largest trading partner, and U.S. Trade Chief Jamieson Greer says Ottawa walked away from what he calls a pretty good deal.
12: Canadian Prime Minister Mark Carney.
16: We made progress. We did make some progress in recent weeks. In the end, that momentum reversed, and we could not accept what the U.S. had offered, nor could we give what they asked.
12: Canada expected to announce retaliatory tariffs tomorrow. 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
7: Here's your LAX 18 storm tracker forecast. Another beautiful clear sky tonight. Another seasonably cool night out there as well. Lows dropping down to the upper 50s. Your day tomorrow is a dandy. It's sunny and it's warm. High temperatures, low and mid 80s. For Wednesday, becoming partly sunny, it's a warm day. Temperatures will get into the upper 80s. Very small shower chance sneaks in late in the day. Partly sunny, a little better shower chance for us on Thursday, but still most of us are dry. We'll be in the mid-80s on Thursday. I'm Chief Meteorologist Bill Mack on Lexington's News, Traffic, and Weather Station. 97.3 FM WVLK.
17: Live. A promise is potent. 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It's seeing things through. Always showing up. And we know a thing or two about promises here at Susan G. Komen. Over 40 years ago, we locked arms with you toward one vision, a world without breast cancer. By investing in life-saving research and standing up for patient rights, we are shifting the system so all people everywhere get the care they deserve. 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
1: Some
0: everywhere.
1: Passengers were burned when a laptop caught on fire in an American Airlines flight, and CNN went off the air for 30 minutes. People had no idea it was happening. That was because of a Warner Brothers outage. I'm Kate Delaney. Just a typical Monday, right? We swing into the rundown here on America Tonight First. Promise, Scott Bissett was front and center, the Secretary of the Treasury, to talk about economic sanctions against Iran and threatening other countries who helped Iran that they would suffer the consequences.
2: We are launching an economic onslaught against Iran's financial connections around the globe. Our objective is to sever every economic lifeline that sustains this tyrannical regime until Tehran stands alone. Iran's fanatics devote themselves to death to America and seek nuclear weapons to do just that. They have murdered and maimed more of our citizens and service members than any other terrorist regime on earth. And they have been at war against America, their neighbors in the Gulf, and much of the world for 47 years.
1: Didn't identify the countries that would be targeted or reveal any of the penalties specifically that would take effect, saying he would instead provide them time to comply with this directive. The Treasury Department did announce new sanctions on 60 individuals, entities, and vessels, but that list didn't include any Chinese financial institutions, because that's the big thing. What about China? Because China is suspected of facilitating Iran's oil trade. Before the announcement, Iran threatened both a possible military response and further reduction in oil exports from the Gulf in response to any and every U.S. economic measure. Hold on to your seatbelts. Coming up, we're going to go deeper on all of this coming up in our next segment. All right, also very big is what's happening with O Canada. Canadian Prime Minister Mark Carney says he's not playing second fiddle to the U.S. when it comes to trade.
3: An attitude at the negotiation table that Canada is a subsidiary of the United States. The Canadian industry is going to be disadvantaged relative to American industry, that we're going to set up terms so that over time, Canadian industry is going to face constant headwinds. That's not something we're going to accept.
1: All right, so what's interesting here is the pushback has been swift, and 50% was what it was slapped on Canada. And of course, I went through the list of so much of what that would include. The latest announcement from President Trump promised to double the tariffs from, again, 25% to 50% on Canadian cars, auto parts, and all of that starting on January of 2027, right? But here's the thing, he's ratcheting it up on the auto parts and the cars in January, but there's things that are jumping in right now. So there's no wait time in between. It's immediate. In the first half of 2026, to give you an idea, the U.S. exported $175.8 billion in goods to Canada, the second biggest export trading partner-wise after Mexico, accounting for 14% of all U.S. exports. Now, where do I get these numbers? The Census Bureau has these numbers. So heavy criticism from the Prime Minister and blistering remarks about the U.S. and trade negotiations. Vice President J.D. Vance pushed back hard too.
4: And what happened at the very end is they came in with a bunch of unreasonable last-minute demands. I frankly thought we had a deal. I think that we should have a deal, but I think that we need to send a message loud and clear to the Prime Minister of Canada. Stop taking advantage of the people of Maine. Stop taking advantage of America. It's over. We expect fairness in our trade policy.
1: Carney says baloney to that. He says the 50% tariff would be applied to roughly $28 billion of Canadian goods and that Canada would match the U.S. dollar for dollar. The retaliatory part from Canada, those tariffs go into effect on September 8th. And they say there's going to be even more details that are going to be revealed later. So there wasn't a lot of specifics there. He did say that one of the sticking points was changes by the U.S. over its levels of tariffs on what I said, automobiles, saying that he claimed that would have hurt Canada's economy over time. He criticized the Trump administration about 10 times in his remarks, saying it uses economic integration as a sick weapon. Wow. So have you seen Niagara from the other side? You better get going because who knows? Are the Canadians going to be friendly or not? I did it last summer. They were okay. I don't know about moving forward. This has to be one of the saddest stories. How about a mother and her two-year-old daughter who were killed Sunday? They were struck by lightning in a neighborhood just north of Fort Lauderdale, Florida. The Margate Police Department and then Fire Rescue, of course, respond to a 911 call. This happened like 2:30 on Sunday. What happened was they were lying on a sidewalk right in front of their house. They were in the car and had gotten out of the car. So she had gotten her daughter, and then the lightning hit them. Oh. A witness to all of this was a neighbor, his neighbor's son, who saw the flash and said something to his dad. His name is Prince Moody. Here's how he described it.
5: I heard this large lightning strike. I saw orange glow through my window. My son said, Dad, there's a lady on the floor. She got hit. And I almost didn't want to believe him. And I looked through my window and I saw a lady. Very traumatic scene. I offered aid as much as I could, calmed the family down. I started praying. I called 911 immediately. Emotional to see two lifeless bodies like that.
1: I bet it was. Again, it is so dangerous. Lightning is so dangerous, and particularly in places where they call it the lightning capital of the world, and that would be in Florida. And I know because I've dodged some of that lightning. You hear the thunder, you count, and you know how much time you have. And in this case, I'm sure you get out of the car, you think it's fine, not even thinking that how is lightning going to hit me here? So if you go to, for any of you who are on social media, if you go to Kate Delaney Authors Lounge, Kate Delaney Authors Lounge on TikTok. If you're on the top, I'm there just recently in the last, maybe 2 months I jumped on there. So I'm posting things. And I have a shot of us walking the dog and the dog pulling us back to the car away from the water. And then a lightning bolt on the beach that you won't believe. And then some statistics, 90,000-plus lightning strikes happened last weekend in 24 hours, and 2.3 million lightning strikes and counting so far in 2026. And this is just in Florida that we're talking about. Wow, right? I mean, absolutely awful. Firefighters are gaining a little bit of control over that battle against the massive Hawk Fire in Nevada. Thank goodness. So many people have had to be evacuated. About 42,000 is the number they believe. But those containment lines around the fire went from 0 to 27%. And the fire crew have done a great job in stopping the fire from reaching one of the big communities, Somerset, which is northwest of Reno. So yay to that. The video looks really, really harsh, and they believe somebody started it too. Going deeper on Iran next.
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1: All right, let's dive back into the Middle East. And again, these economic sanctions and really taking a big bat and swinging it at Iran and saying, okay, this is it. You know, enough is enough. Scott Bessent, again, the Treasury Secretary, he talked for maybe 25 minutes, talked to reporters. They peppered him with questions about China and what if China doesn't comply, and he kind of danced around that. But he did say no country is immune to our reach.
2: We want to make clear to here today that no one is above the reach of U.S. sanctions, that if they facilitate transactions and are part of the ecosystem that turns Iranian oil into money, into repression, they will be targeted. We find that the best way to engage with countries is through quiet diplomacy, and we are level setting with every country to tell them our expectations. We know who they are. They know who they are. So when the hammer of U.S. Treasury actions falls upon them, they will have no one to blame but themselves.
1: All right, so in the meantime, while all of that is happening, we'll get more specifics, as he's saying, as it moves along, because you'll see what some of these other countries do. There is another sad twist in this, because, of course, anyone in the Trump family would be a target. But the Secret Service said they were aware of an Iranian state media video threatening the life of Barron Trump. So hardline Iranian media have repeatedly featured content threatening his son and his family following the assassination of their former supreme leader and many of his family members at the outset of the U.S.-Israeli war, which started, of course, at the end of February. There have been previous threats to the First Lady, Melania Trump, but it's the first time that specifically they've called out Barron. They featured him in videos, and they're propagating that all over the place. And so, yes, the Secret Service was aware of the video, and they investigate anything that would be perceived as a threat toward any of the protectees, is what they would call anyone they're protecting, right? So they say out of concern for the operational security, they're not discussing it, because why would they discuss it? They're not going to tell you what they're doing to really protect him or to see who sent this, trace it back. It was like 3 minutes, and it was graphic. It started with an English language reading where it said where to kill Barron Trump, and it featured graphics showing locations where he's known to spend time, including in Trump Tower in New York. And it was broadcast over the weekend by an Iranian broadcaster, IRIB, a state media outlet that's aligned with the hardliners, that regime. And the head of the broadcaster is directly appointed by Iran's supreme leader. So you get where that came from. And pretty much the video is part of a campaign of videos from Iran targeting the Trump family, and especially the president, which you get that. You understand that any president, of course, is always a target no matter what. But specifically calling him out, that has to kind of shake up I'm sure the Trumps a little bit, for sure, because, you know, a threat on his life. And even the president said, what was it, back in July, he said when he's at the NATO summit, I'm on whatever list so far, I guess I've been a bit lucky, but maybe that doesn't last very long. These are evil, sick people. Remember when he said that? And there was that specific threat involving a shoulder-fired missile, and it was specific enough that they felt like it would be enormous risk if he flew on either version of Air Force One. And so they did that deal where they tricked the press and everybody else, and he went on a different plane, and then they all met back up in London. So anti-American displays aren't new. Death to America, the flag burnings, that's been constant. I mean, those rallies in Iran, they've happened since, what, 1979. But the specificity of it and the sophistication of now what can happen, you know, there's probably, with all these challenges, there's never enough they can do to build a wall around those people, because, of course, that's the last thing you want, right? The other part of this is an economic D-Day. The sanctions are big. And does Iran come back, negotiate, and then that's it? And so the response immediately was, their finance minister said Tehran is fully prepared to counter sanctions, even while the top negotiator brushed off the threats. Iran's currency, so you know, has dropped to a record low against the dollar. I mean, it is probably accurate to say collapsing. So even though the Iranians are suffering financially, the country, it seems, is always having economic pains, right? So Pakistan's army chief met with Iran in Tehran, and Oman's foreign minister is going to visit Iran tomorrow for talks about the Strait of Hormuz. That's the big thing on this chessboard. As it's happening, you know, this is what has happened. An unidentified projectile hit and disabled an oil tanker about 9 nautical miles northeast of Oman. That was reported on Tuesday, because it's Tuesday there. The tanker's engine room was damaged, but the crew was safe. Nobody was hit. Nobody was hurt. They're still trying to figure out more of the environment, you know, how much oil spilled out, what happened, all of that. So you do have ships that are trying to go through, and they're advised to be cautious about that, or close to it anyway. So we'll see what the impact is, but I think that the impact with the U.S.'s foot on Iran's throat, I mean, how much can they weather until they just can't weather anymore? I mean, this was a definite warning shot that this is what's going to happen to anyone who decides, okay, we're going to play pool with Iran. So who are the countries? China, Russia, you know, and others that might negotiate or do whatever they would do as far as oil is concerned with Iran. So there are definitely China by far is the most impactful one. I mean, if you want to make any kind of a dent in that country's ability to finance their activities, it's China, right? But China, India, Turkey, Iraq, the United Arab Emirates, they're probably most at risk for U.S. action. I bet the UAE falls in line there, probably Turkey, but I don't know that for sure. Look, Iran sent $22.4 billion in exports to China and imported $15.6 billion from there just a couple of years ago. You know, they're all stats of the World Bank. You can look at it. But I don't know. Would the U.S. act strongly against China, especially ahead of President Xi's visit? I'm just thinking that some turn that would be. And the U.S. government has never, ever taken a whack at China when it comes to economic sanctions. Never. That hasn't happened. And, of course, the UAE is one of Iran's largest commercial partners, right? But they said that they were suspending all trade and financial transactions with Iran. So I think the same thing. I think they'll do that. In Turkey, they've been a trading partner. See where they go. Same thing with Iraq. They're dependent on Iranian electricity and gas. This is it. I mean, I think this is the line in the sand, and it's wrapped all the way around their necks. And it's a question of what the response will be, I think, with the other countries and what they decide to do. All right, quickly, before we jettison out of deeper, how about this flightmare on the American Airlines flight? Oh, my goodness, a laptop catching fire on the flight. A passenger had to be treated as a mid-scare, where they're up in the air and it catches on fire. There was the burn injuries after that laptop went off. There was people that were seated right around the guy whose laptop caught on fire. And so flight attendants had to use a fireproof bag to contain the computer. And it just started smoking and really frightened a lot of those passengers. It happened Friday, and it happened out of Dallas. It was lithium batteries again that started smoking. Wow.
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1: All right, we're going to lighten the load, so to speak. How about a little odds and ends here on the show? And we're going to start off with some trivia, useless trivia that you can amaze your friends with, kind of that water cooler buzz. You could create it when you hear this. So Burger King, you know Burger King, right? If you've never eaten there, they got the flame broiled burgers. You drive by, you see, you get it. You know, it's not the Golden Arches. It's the Burger King sign. That's what you see instead. What's so interesting about Burger King is it wasn't initially called Burger King, right? The original name was something different. I'm going to tell you about it in a second, but I love the jingles, even the old 70s jingles. I dug this one up. Take a listen.
32: Hold the people, hold the land, special orders don't upset us. All we ask is that you let us serve your way.
1: Yeah, they don't upset us. So this is the history of Burger King. It was founded as Insta Burger King, and it happened back in 1953 in Jacksonville, Florida. These two guys, Keith Kramer, and Matthew Burns, if they're still around, they were inspired by the McDonald's Brothers store in San Bernardino, California. So they had some really big success with Insta Burger King, and then it turned into Burger King. But that wasn't the original name. Ugh. Insta Burger King. I get it, Insta Burger, right? But nah, Burger King, shortening that, the branding is brilliant, I think, anyway. And now you think of, when you think of Burger King, and how many Burger Kings there are and how big Burger King is. I guess it depends on the area because there's always burger wars. I mean, it's not bigger than McDonald's, certainly. Is it bigger than Wendy's? Is it bigger than Five Guys? You know, it's so interesting. But, Instaburger was sold to franchisees after that, and the new owners gave it a revamp, including that name. And, of course, the chain was famous for the Whopper, always. The Whopper, the Whopper, the Whopper. And then the rest of the burgers trickled down from there. And everything about Burger King, like every other fast food joint, is about fast, fast, fast. And the flame broiler was actually invented because other equipment kept breaking down. So that's what's the difference of their burgers, right? Their smoky, charred flavor. And the way that it became that because they had so much malfunctioning going on that they decided, okay, we're going to do this, the broiler thing, because it's easier, it works. And it was designed by some Swedish mechanic and it was very effective. And so they just used that. That was one of their defining characteristics, but it also started by accident, because that wasn't initially what they were going to do. How about this? The cowboy version of Dick Wolf, the king of TV franchises, you know, Law and Order, all the spinoffs of that, is Taylor Sheridan, who's an actor, writer, creator of these tons of shows on Paramount, is accused now of stealing Yellowstone from a TV writer's pitch. Yeah, kind of a mic drop when you hear the story. This story came out, I think I read it in the Los Angeles Times, and according to a new lawsuit, it's been filed in California and just happened on Friday, entertainment journalist Lauren Salkin claimed that Sheridan stole the idea for his Kevin Costner starring Western franchise from her 10 years ago. It says that she spent a decade developing a plot for the series, a pilot for that series titled Sovereign Nation, about a tribal governance, casino-driven economic power, and a modern war over land and development. And she said she submitted the script for consideration to Sheridan's management company, Elevate Entertainment, in February of 2017. Then she says she got a reply that he was unavailable for television projects at the time. But then Paramount greenlit Sheridan's Yellowstone, and the first episode aired in June of 2018. So in the suit, they say it included specific choices already in her material, and that the actors like Gil Birmingham and Danny Houston were mentioned in the original pitch as potential casting ideas, and it included conflicts around the casino over expansion beyond reservation boundaries, the use of trust land, blah, blah, blah, territorial control and all of that. So follow this one. It'll be interesting to see. I mean, what a shocker, right? It'll be interesting to see where this one goes. And, of course, Yellowstone is no more, but there's all the spinoffs from Yellowstone. But HBO famously discussed becoming the home for Yellowstone before it parted ways and decided to go in another direction, and then it ended up the way it ended up. Dutton Ranch and Marshall's. That was the two spinoffs. I really like Dutton Ranch, and both of those are sticking around. They're coming into their sophomore years. So will they be able to prove that in court? I'm sure she'll have all the material, and that'll be this would be a jury thing. I can't imagine that it wouldn't be something that would end up being a jury deal. All right, you want to hear something good?
0: Tell me something good.
1: There's always good stuff going on, right? There's always good stuff. All right, so to me, and this surrounds food again, but it was Waffle Day, National Waffle Day. And I wonder how many people in this audience are waffle eaters. A lot of people like kind of spurn the waffle, and it's just they're all about pancakes, and they're just not, they won't eat the waffle. You know, the whole Eggo thing, forget about it, or going out and getting waffles with whipped cream and strawberries and whatever else people can have put on it. But I like the waffle. It's not for a daily thing, but for a once in a while thing, I think the waffle's cool. And you know, the waffle iron, the patent for that, this guy named Cornelius Swartwout, I'm serious, that's the name, from Troy, New York, got a patent for the waffle iron in 1869. Yeah. So, and it was like kind of cumbersome, and then it got better over the years, of course, but it's... And it's huge for a lot of people. I mean, look, there's a Waffle House. There's trucks that have waffles where you can go get them. There's a lot of places where this, where people get waffles and really like it. I mean, in most breakfast places, you can get waffles. I will say this. The waffle is the once-in-a-while thing for me, though, because I'm definitely the pancake person. If I'm going to go in that direction, which would only be every once in a while, it would definitely most likely be pancakes. Yeah, because I don't eat like that anymore. So if I'm not going to eat like that anymore, and it's going to be a special thing, then I'm going to make sure I get the one I want. And that's, you know, that I would want pancakes. But I do like waffles. I even have a waffle. I have a waffle iron that's really small. That's a heart. It's shaped like a heart. And so I make little ones. I make little waffles to go along with the spectacular eggs that I make when I make a, like, brunch deal. And it's really fun because I'm a huge egg person. All right, that's enough about me. For all you eggheads out there, I bet you this audience leans in the pancake direction. I'm curious. We'll do an unofficial stupid poll because we have so many other heavy things to talk about. Waffle camp or pancakes? Which are you in? Waffle or pancakes? Just send it to Kate@KateDelaneyRadio.com. Kate@KateDelaneyRadio.com. Click on contact. And I'll tell you what, if we get at least 20 responses, I will give someone a certificate or really a gift card to IHOP so you can go and get your pancakes or your waffles. Yeah. So we'll see if anyone ends up getting that and if enough people care about, with all the seriousness and heaviness going on, if people really even care about that. All right. I wanted to mention also in odds and ends that what really, I think, worked over the weekend, it's funny, the, you know, they had special things going on for the 250th birthday, but what really worked was this Indy race. Wow. Just even the video from that and how many people showed up at the, but just how groundbreaking the race was. And I wonder if they would do that again. It was very cool. The crowd was there. They, you know, the drivers got to ride around the monuments, and it was such a spectacular background. And it's like 100,000 spectators that witnessed this IndyCar race. And over the weekend, even more than that. But it was 1.7-mile street course. There were 25 drivers, Indy drivers, and they got to tear through the nation's capital at 180 miles an hour, right? And so I think it'd be pretty cool to do those twists and turns, and it would look really, really good to watch that, you know, to watch that race. And bravo on that idea. That's so smart. I think it was Trump's idea for that because he's a huge sports fan. I mean, they had the UFC fight, and this crowd was way different than the UFC crowd. Just a whole different contrast to it. But that was smart. I mean, it'd be really interesting if they would. It's so hard to do that. But if they could bring that back, even if it was a once in a while.

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5: So check out this statistic. Nearly half of all young adults still struggle with acne. And we are so lucky to have with us, she's in her virtual green room right now, Heather Woolery Lloyd. She is a board certified dermatologist. And we're going to talk about why breakouts persist and what a new FDA approved prescription to over the counter switch means for millions of acne sufferers. It's huge. Doc, thanks so much for coming on.
6: Thank you so much for having me.
5: So the obvious question is, what contributes to acne becoming a long-term, ongoing condition that people struggle with?
6: So this is a great question, because we often think of acne as a condition that we only see in teenagers, but in reality, it's something that we see in adults. I see it in my practice all the time, particularly in adult women. And one of the reasons why we sometimes see acne in adult women is because it's driven by hormones. That's one of the things that can be a driver of acne. That's why we see it in teenagers, right? When there's all of those hormonal changes. So some of my adult women will say, I never had acne as a teenager, and now all of a sudden I'm in my 30s and I'm getting pimples. Other women will say, I had acne as a teenager and I never grew out of it. So it's something I see in my practice all the time. It's very, very common. And it's something that I think it's great that we're talking about to raise awareness of how common this is.
5: Yeah. What treatment mistakes do you see people commonly making when trying to manage breakouts on their own?
6: So I definitely see 2 big treatment mistakes. Probably the first one is being impatient. So someone will try a product for a week or two and say, oh, that didn't work. And then try another product for a week or two and say, that didn't work. And they're never really giving the product time to work. It really takes time for acne treatments to take the best, to get the best results. And then the other mistake I'll see is people start adding things on. So they might be using 3 or 4 different acne treatments or 3 or 4 different skincare products at the same time, and the skin gets irritated and that doesn't do any good. So the key with acne treatments is to find a treatment that works and to stay consistent.
5: What do you chalk up to the cycle of product switching that you're talking about among people with persistent acne?
6: Well, the biggest issue is impatience, because it takes time for acne to get better.

0: But a lot of patients think it should get better, you know, in a few days, honestly. And so it's really important to set realistic expectations. You need up to 90 days of consistent use to see the best results with acne treatments.
1: And then what's significant? I mentioned this in the intro, and I think this is exciting about this prescription to over-the-counter switch.
0: Yes, so Differin Epi Duo is a new prescription. It contains two active ingredients. So it contains benzoyl peroxide 2.5%, and that works by killing acne-causing bacteria. And then it also contains adapalene, which is a retinoid at 0.1%. So this is the most effective acne treatment approved by the FDA for over-the-counter use. And it's really exciting for me as a dermatologist because this is something that I used to write prescriptions for, and now it's available over the counter. So patients can get a dermatologist-backed acne treatment, but now it's over the counter and you no longer need a prescription.
1: Yeah. What do you think the thought process is, or what should it be for consumers listening to this, you know, thinking about building a simple, consistent acne routine?
0: This is probably one of the most important questions you're asking because that is key. You want it to be simple and you have to be consistent. So for people who like to use their treatment products in the morning, there's three simple steps. So you would cleanse, then you would use the Differin Epi Duo. You just need a small amount, a small pea-sized amount for the full face. So I literally show my patients, put a little green pea-sized amount on your finger and then dab it on your face and apply it to the full face. And then if you're using it in the morning, you'd want to use a moisturizer with sunscreen. Now, some people prefer to do their skincare routine at night. So if you choose to do your skincare routine at night, it would be the same three steps. It would be cleansing, applying Differin Epi Duo, a small pea-sized amount to the full face, and then instead of a sunscreen, you'd use a moisturizer at night.
1: All right, I just scribbled that down. Who will this product work best for?
0: So this product works best for people who are 12 years of age and older, who have whiteheads, blackheads, pimples. 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Like I said, it's one pump once a day. So it really keeps it simple. So you don't have a complicated skincare routine. And it's very effective because when people have a simple routine, I find in my practice, they're much more likely to be consistent. And some people will see results in as little as a week, but really you need the full 90 days to get the best results. And I think you can get great results when you have a simple, straightforward routine.
1: Perfect. Where can we go to learn more, Doc?
0: So you can find this Differin Epi Duo at your local pharmacies. 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
1: Love it. Dr. Heather Woolery Lloyd, thank you so much for coming on.
0: Thank you so much for having me.
1: All right, we move from that to a little mini mailbag, like I promised. This one is from Frank. He's listening to us in Tucson, Arizona, KVOI, 10:30 a.m. He says, "Go get 'em, Treasury Secretary." I happen to catch what he said, Kate, and that's what you're talking about on your show. Obviously, economic sanctions, the kind that affect Iran, because if they don't get any help from the people who are buying oil for them or helping them get oil, then that becomes even more crippling to them, right? Yes. Yes, because already the president said it's true, already ripped through their navy, already hit some key assets. And the idea was to sort of protect the people, well, really to protect the people and not go full-fledged, let's just blow the whole place up. And that wasn't the idea, Tehran, right? But the sanctions, you got to think about that, what that would mean. It's just a question of who are the big players, and one of the big players is China. And what does that mean, really? Sanctions against China? We'll see. Is there some deal to be had here or not? And it seems more that the lean is toward the not. And then So you level the sanctions, and then what does that mean? Then game over. I mean, game over. What would the money be worth? It's worth hardly anything now. They would just drown in all of this. It's sad for the people, but that's exactly what would happen. All right, listening to us not too far from Tucson, well, actually on the West Coast, KMET, 1490 AM. This would be David. He says, hey, Kate, I wanted to ask you a question about my favorite California football team, and it might not be the one that you think if you're thinking of proximity. My favorite team is actually San Francisco, and I'm wondering how you think the 49ers in the NFC West will fare. Well, look at the division. So you have the Cardinals. They're still, to me, ramping up. The Rams, the Seahawks, who won everything last season. So the Seahawks and Rams are going to be tough. And who says the Cards are not going to throw something their way? The 49ers, it's so much of this is going to be health-driven, right? Like Kittle, you think of McCaffrey, and yet they're fully loaded. If their main players, if Mike Evans, because they've got injuries, if Mike Evans is good, he's got a quad thing, he should be okay. Kittle coming back from that Achilles, that's a big one. Christian McCaffrey has an injury. Nick Bosa has that ACL, so that they've really been slammed with the whole injury thing. So a lot of question marks for week one at the Rams on a couple of players. Kittle certainly is one of those players. I can't imagine he's going to be back. The other ones I mentioned, I think, will be back. And that's a good test right out of the gate. I think the 49ers, yeah, I mean, they can be competitive for sure. All right, on that note, would you believe it? We don't have much more time except for a pre-market bell. Yeah, and I figured it was a good time to do this because of oil and because of now the threat of what's going to happen when it comes to sanctions on any of the players who want to still entertain what they're doing with Iran. So oil is at $85.12 a barrel. That's the latest price that I have with, you know, all the other markets opening up. Dow futures down very small, 0.02%. S&P futures up 0.12%. NASDAQ futures up 0.36%. So we'll wait and see about some of these big earnings like NVIDIA, the world's largest chip maker. That's a very big one. I think they'll probably have a good report, and then the market bounces up from that. Thanks so much to Jason and Daniel, the Minnesota 2, for their excellent work always on the technicals. And all of you, my friends, for listening to this hour of the show. Make it count.
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21: It's called Economic D-Day. I'm Ted Lindner, Fox News. New sanctions from the Trump administration designed to isolate Iran's economy from the rest of the world. Fox's Jared Halpern with more from the White House.
22: Treasury Secretary Scott Bessent launched Operation Economic Outcast, warning of strong sanctions against nations doing business with Iran.
23: It is now a time for world leaders to make a decision between prosperity and isolation.
22: Besant says a process of level setting is underway to let countries know what is expected of them.
23: It is no longer acceptable to operate in the gray spaces of this conflict.
22: Iran's currency hit a record low Monday, and the United Arab Emirates announced last week it is suspending all trade and financial transactions with Iran. At the White House, Jared Halpern, Fox News.
21: Meantime, President Trump ramping up threats towards Canada. This after talks for a trade deal fell through last week.
4: President Trump posting on Truth Social in part, on January 1st, 2027, tariffs on all cars, trucks, both large and small, automotive parts and steel will be increased to 50%. Built in the U.S. and there are zero tariffs. Canada will be treated like a state no longer. The goods represent about 5% of Canadian exports to the U.S. and are worth roughly $20 billion. Canada is responding. Dollar-for-dollar retaliatory tariffs take effect September 8th, targeting U.S. sectors including steel and dairy.
21: That's Fox Business's Lydia Hu. And a federal judge postponing a trial in the U.S. for a former Libyan intelligence official charged with the 1988 bombing of Pan Am Flight 103, citing the discovery of new evidence that defense attorneys want to examine in the nearly 40-year-old case. Jury selection was set to begin Wednesday for the federal trial of the accused conspirator. 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
10: Here's your LAX18 Storm Tracker forecast. Another beautiful, clear sky tonight. Another seasonably cool night out there as well. Lows dropping down to the upper 50s. Your day tomorrow is a dandy. It's sunny and it's warm. High temperatures, low and mid-80s. For Wednesday, becoming partly sunny, it's a warm day. Temperatures will get into the upper 80s. Very small shower chance sneaks in late in the day. Partly sunny, a little better shower chance for us on Thursday, but still most of us are dry. We'll be in the mid-80s on Thursday. I'm Chief Meteorologist Bill Mack on Lexington's News, Traffic, and Weather Station. 97.3 FM WVLK.
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1: Now, it's Red Eye Radio. Gary McNamara and Eric Harley talk about everything from politics to social issues and news of the day. 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
2: All across America, we are Red Eye Radio. He is Eric Harley and I'm Gary McNamara. Slowly we're becoming a sports talk show.
5: Yeah.
2: Here on Red Eye Radio.
5: We are.
2: Let's see what's going on in the WDSA.
5: That's right. The W...
2: DSA.
5: The WNBA LGBTQ.
2: No. The WDSA, Democrat Socialist of America.
5: Right. But a listener suggested that it be the WNBA LGBTQ.
2: Nah, mine's more broad.
5: You can't say broad. You say chicks.
2: I'm sounding Frank Sinatra.
5: You can't say broads. What are you, Frank Sinatra? Broads. Chicks hate that.
2: I did not mean it in that context.
5: Yeah.
2: All right. So yesterday the WDSA, the WNBA. The sources say this is a source story. I think ESPN had it first, CNN had it. The sources are that neither Cantor nor Royce White will be eligible, and they view it as a stunt. But, and by the way, they were never going to allow them to play. That was never going to happen to begin with. But,
5: yeah, right,
2: I was like, okay, what's the response going to be? And, you know, Cantor Freedom, as he calls himself, Cantor, he's okay, but Royce White just is locked in on this. Because now that, you know, the sources say the WNBA is not going to, this is, it's mocking, it's a stunt, whatever. This, and Cantor said yesterday, wait, what are they doing? I am a woman. They can't ban me. I'm a woman. And that's the whole point. The whole point is attempting to get everyone on that side to define what a woman is. And they will do anything not to define. Think about this. They will do anything not to define what a woman is. But Royce White wrote this yesterday.
5: Okay.
2: Update. This is the best ever. Because he's just throwing everything back at them. Every argument that they have made.
5: This is their entire playbook.
2: Yes.
5: He's taken.
2: Yes.
5: And he's put it into one response.
2: Here we go.
5: All right.
2: Update. I have not received any official or unofficial communication back from the WNBA regarding my eligibility. I will say, as a black trans lesbian, the rumors of denial for my multi-spirit existence are concerning. I'd also like to remind everyone there is a trans genocide taking place right now in America. These kinds of casual comments lead to violence and our deaths. If the sources are true, I would like to see the league take immediate action to correct anybody who refuses to affirm my identity or use my pronouns. Pay me. The WNBA leadership has to show up and do the work to tell a black trans woman she is not a woman, or that the trans experience is a stunt, is absolutely transphobic, bigoted, and racist. It's literally Nazism and white supremacy. I think the commissioner may be demonstrating some white privilege. No? That was his statement.
5: Yeah.
6: Oh, my gosh.
5: You know, it's perfect.
6: I believe he was ready for this.
5: Yeah. I think he was prepared. It really is taking their entire rule book and playbook and handing it right back to them. Because it is, you know, remember the Berkeley professor and Josh Hawley in the back.
6: Yeah, exactly. Right.
5: If you question, then, sorry, that makes you a bigot. If you just ask questions, if you call this a stunt, then why would I not call it a stunt for any man who is wanting to play or ends up playing on a woman's team, which we have seen time and time again, and then they get heralded by the media and the activists, setting new records. Well, not for a guy, they're not. So is that too not a stunt? One, you can't have both. They're either both stunts or they're both, as you call it, as your side calls it, real. And you don't get to question it because that's bigotry.
6: Right.
5: And it could set off. You could trigger a mental crisis with that individual or the entire group of individuals simply by asking the questions. That exchange between Josh Hawley and that Berkeley professor, that's exactly how that went. Those were the rules that were written on that day, in on record, by the way. And you either live by those rules or not. Now, they do change their rules, but if you change the rules, do they not apply to all? You only want to apply them to the ones that you say are committing a stunt.
6: Yeah, so if you wonder what a transgenocide is, the transgenocide is the fact that if you talk about it, trans people have a much higher rate of attempting suicide. And so that's the genocide. Yes. People think, what are you talking about, a genocide? Just so you understand what their argument is. And the when he said these kind of casual comments, basically from the WNBA, lead to violence and our deaths, that's the argument that they're making. And that's the beauty of this all. This isn't an argument of the right against the left.
5: No, no.
6: The debate is the right is holding the left to their arguments, right, and their talking points.
5: Right.
6: And that's what Royce White is doing. That's why it's so beautiful. Those are the opinions documented of the insane leftist radical transgender movement in this country.
5: Yes.
6: And he's simply using their argument.
5: That's right.
6: So when they are, so if you've seen, like on social media yesterday, I mean, it was just blowing up. It was like, they should have punished Sophie Cunningham. They should have kicked her out of the league. They should have suspended her because she's the one that caused it. And the WNBA should have responded by suspending her for her transphobic comments.
5: Yeah.
6: And it's like, keep going with that. See if that works for you. And they just get blasted, absolutely blasted on social media. And that's why it's so entertaining. It's not entertaining because this is an argument of the right versus the left.
5: No.
6: It's beautiful because it's the right throwing the arguments of the left against them to see if they'll defend it. And they're doing everything to try to weave around all the arguments that they have made to promote radical transgenderism,
5: yes,
6: in this country. And nobody knows what to do except to say, well, you're mocking. You can't say that.
5: You can't say that.
6: Right. That's your argument. That's your argument.
5: Right.
6: That's not even Royce Weiss's. Well, Royce White's argument.
5: Yeah.
6: He's throwing your argument right back at you. These are the standards that you set. And that's why it's so incredibly entertaining.
5: Well, this is, again, really not going to change. You're correct to mention that this is not going to happen.
2: No, it's never going to happen.
5: The WNBA the WNBA is not going to allow male players to come in.
2: Right.
5: They're just not. It's not going to happen.
2: But they can't say it.
5: But they cannot say it. They cannot say, we cannot let biological males compete in our league. They can't say that out loud. How dare you? By their own rules. They would love for this to be over. They would love to move on. See what happens when you try to appease? You create the WNBA was created for one reason. Two reasons. Low ticket sales, and number two, for women to have a league of their own.
2: Yes. Biological women.
5: Biological women.
2: Right.
5: That's the only thing I ever mean if I say women. Yes.
2: And that's when you had, I forgot what team the coach was on where, you know, she was coming out, you know, we, you know, trans women, trans, and it's like, excuse me, you're the one that's out there promoting the fact that we have too many biological men
5: yeah.
2: as coaches in women's basketball, and that has to stop. And the beauty of it was, and it was hilarious, we went through some of the post yesterday that some radical leftist posted and the responses to it, where they said, well, you know, this is a joke. A trans woman is a woman, but a biological male is not a woman, and that's why they can't play. It was like,
5: you don't get to say that.
2: It was like, what?
5: You don't get to say that.
2: What the hell are you talking about? You can't judge. You cannot look at motive.
5: No.
2: And so you're changing to go, well, what's the motive? The motive is that they want us to define what a woman is. And we're not going to do it. Uh-huh. We're not going to define what a woman is. But let me tell you what we're doing to protect women, that we can't define what a woman is.
5: That's right.
2: It's pure insanity. But entertaining as hell. And when I read the first time, because he just posted a couple of hours ago, Royce White's comment, my God, I mean, I couldn't stop laughing. And then I read it to you in our pre-show meeting. You're like, he's hitting every single argument that they make and throwing it back in their face.
5: Everything in their playbook. And it really is. And he knows it. The point isn't for him to play.
2: Of course.
5: The point is to force them to take a position, which I also don't think is going to happen. They're going to keep doing this dance until it's over and something else comes along. But it was inevitable that it would at least get to this point. It was inevitable. And what happens with a league that, quite frankly, I guess they're doing okay. Are they losing as much as the Stephen Colbert show?
2: I don't know what I didn't see. Somebody posted what they did in 2025. I don't know what they're doing so far. You know, it's I have watched probably half of a couple of Indiana games.
5: Mm-hmm.
2: It's entertaining.
5: No,
2: it's good.
5: It's not that they're
2: good. It's good solid basketball.
5: It's not that they're not good players.
2: Yeah.
5: It just hasn't caught on yet. They haven't created their stars. You know, I mean, I keep seeing clips on my YouTube because I watched one. Of course, it comes up repeatedly in that subject, and it's everyone basically who honors Larry Bird. You know, he's the best. And then one day there was a short and Shaq was on there and he goes, you know, I hate to say it, but Dennis Rodman, you put Dennis Rodman in and he's going to be a monster on that court. And just, he was just quoting stats on Dennis Rodman. He said, you know, say what you will about his personality, but you know, So these legends, in order to create these legends, you have to have time. And you also have to have superior performance. Will it ever be the NBA? No. But it has. Yeah, plenty of room for improvement.
6: I can't find
5: ticket sales.
6: You know, I know that they did revenue share. I mean, the salaries have skyrocketed.
5: Yeah.
6: In the last year, and they had an $8 million revenue to distribute to active players. But I simply put into the WNBA make a profit, and they say yes, the WNBA generated enough business success in 2025 to trigger its first ever player revenue sharing payout. That wasn't what I asked. Did they make, if they met certain goals, did they make overall a profit was my question to AI, and I've not been able to get an answer looking at AI.
5: Sounds like they did, if I mean.
6: Right. I would assume that they did. Yeah.
5: And by the way, I hope that they do, and I hope the sport continues to grow. I hope that the sport continues to grow an audience, on television, streaming or wherever they are, and also locally. At games. Yeah. I want that for the fans. I want fans to have whatever it is they're into. Hey, man, let's go watch this game. That's not up to me to decide. I'm not, you know, I never root for things to, I hope this thing fails. I hope this, because that's kind of the attitude. There are a lot of jokes about the WNBA. And one of them was made on the ESPYs, I think it was a couple of years ago, by Shane Gillis, the comedian who was hosting the ESPYs. And he said, you know, and so-and-so, and I think he made up a name, from the WNBA is here tonight, and they showed this woman in the audience. And then he goes, actually, that's not really her. That's my friend's wife. I knew you guys didn't know anybody in the WNBA. And it's true, it was his wife, his friend's wife, comedian friend of his wife, and who, by the way, looked more like Karine Jean-Pierre than she did a WNBA player. But it's not up for me to decide. I root for everybody. You know, go sports or whatever it is, whatever the endeavor is. But don't think for a minute you're going to take a side and then have to back away from it and not live up to your convictions. You're not going to get away with that. And that has a tendency, in fact, I think a potential to actually hurt the sport long term, or at least for a year or so. And we'll see if that happens.
6: We are Red Eye Radio.
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6: We are Red Eye Radio. He is Eric Cronin. I'm Gary McNamara. Okay, when I get, since they're a private organization, nobody knows if they made a profit last year, but critics say they still haven't, that the revenue share was based on certain benchmarks that of revenue, increase in revenue,
5: okay,
6: that the league was meeting, whether that is indicative, whether the entire, because they're owned by the NBA.
5: Right.
6: So it's not individual owners.
5: Right.
6: So, you know, whether they actually overall made a profit when you take what the revenue is and expenses, nobody knows last year.
5: Hmm.
6: Or
5: yeah, it sounds more like a bonus situation for hitting certain revenue increase marks.
6: Revenue.
5: Yeah.
6: They might have. They could have broke even. Critics say they haven't yet.
5: But
6: there's no specific numbers that I have on it.
5: I hope they're successful. 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And also, I hope it becomes the thing beyond a couple of key players. I think any sport requires them, each team to have key players in order to get that kind of attention.
6: Sports has become celebrity personality league.
5: Yeah, no, you've got to have those on
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39: Here's your LX18 Storm Tracker forecast. Another beautiful, clear sky tonight. Another seasonably cool night out there as well. Lows dropping down to the upper 50s. Your day tomorrow is a dandy. It's sunny and it's warm. High temperatures, low and mid-80s. For Wednesday, becoming partly sunny, it's a warm day. Temperatures will get into the upper 80s. Very small shower chance sneaks in late in the day. Partly sunny, a little better shower chance for us on Thursday, but still most of us are dry. We'll be in the mid-80s on Thursday. I'm Chief Meteorologist Bill Mack on Lexington's News, Traffic, and Weather Station. 97.3 FM, WVLK.
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6: And he's Eric, and I'm Gary. Coming up in just 1 minute, we'll hear from that Seattle Times columnist who quit his job because they wouldn't let him write on the transgender issue. Coming up in just a minute.
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6: You know, one of the things that we've always talked about is how the mainstream media, they're not journalists.
5: Nope.
6: And I remember, you know, we had said it a long time ago, but I remember the one time we really made the point was after the Mueller report came out and you had, you know, conservative political analysts saying, we hope that the mainstream media now learns from this and that they become journalists. And we said, please, come on, stop it.
5: Yeah, no.
6: Guys and gals, stop it. They're not journalists. They're political activists. Well, Matt Calkins, who left the Seattle Times, has been on a number of, you know, different media outlets. He was on with Glenn Beck and had this to say about why, you know, what's going on in the management of the Seattle Times.
13: Same thing. Is this cowardice or is this ideology? I'm not exactly sure. I think it's a combination of both. I think there are a lot of people in the newsroom who are true believers, who really don't think any of this stuff should be out there, who really think there's only one side of the story. I have a suspicion based on kind of other things I've seen at the top, that they really just don't want to upset the activists, if you will, the loudest voices in the newsroom. And I've seen this, you know, editors at the top kind of recoil at some other things and kind of, you know, get skittish when it comes to other stories. It might not even just be mine. But you can really tell, like, if you kind of go against, you know, I don't want to get too political in here, but like the left-wing grain at the Seattle Times, they just buck. They don't want it in there. So I think it's a combination of both, but I think at the top, it's probably a little more cowardice than it is ideology.
6: There you go. It doesn't matter what it is. You're not a journalist.
5: Well, that's the thing. You can call it whatever.
6: Right, right.
5: And if you're not doing true journalism, it's, by the way, it's become, I believe, abundantly clear. I don't know anybody that pays attention to the media that doesn't recognize it, because what you have here is people that are very okay with those so-called journalists being activists. At the rank and file left, they're fine with that. Now, I think there's times when they come back and go, they kind of crossed the line there. That didn't work. That didn't work. That didn't work. But it's not because they disagree with them in terms of ideology. It's because they didn't get the effort right in being an activist. If you're a far left, rank and file far left activist, DSA support, card-carrying member of the DSA, then you're wanting them to get it right. And if, you know, again, if they go too far and don't nail it, that's the problem. This is their conundrum, by the way, and it always has been. It used to be, you know, that Barack Obama, when he was running for president, this was a real scenario, said marriage is between a man and a woman. And then when he got into the White House, they said he's grappling. He's evolving. Well, no, we all know how he felt from day one. He just couldn't say it. And now the DSA and the far left, the radicals, they lead the party. They're the ones who have the party right now on their heels going, it's a big tent. They're the ones who are saying it out loud. And I think the only time they have a problem with a liberal activist media type is when they don't go far enough.
6: He said it was the fourth time he hasn't been able to get a column.
5: Wow.
6: I didn't see where he mentioned what those particular stories.
5: That's interesting. I would love to read his book. I think that would make a great book.
6: Yep.
5: It would be a lot like Bias.
6: Yeah.
5: You know, yeah. It would be a modern, I guess, an updated version of it. I don't know.
6: Yeah, this isn't new. But again, this is when they call themselves journalists, they're not.
5: No, they're not.
6: Because they don't want to cover the other side of the story.
5: Right.
6: We have strong opinions here. I want to hear what the other side is. I want to hear what their argument is. This entire segment that we've had is on the sources and, you know, the saying what the WNBA is planning to do. This is about a specific, issue where the one side has been promoted and they keep trying to shut the other side up by saying, if you speak, it's violence and it's genocide. And it's all these ridiculous things. I mean, it's completely and totally ridiculous. And it shows you just how left. And, you know, I don't care. You sit there and you say, you know, well, as he goes, I think it's more cowardice. They're just afraid of the reaction. Well, then get the hell out of there. I couldn't work. Could you work at a job where every day you came in and they just said, well, you can't talk about that tonight. You can't talk about that tonight. You can't give your opinion tonight. You can't. His only job is to give an opinion.
5: Yeah.
6: He's a columnist.
5: Yes.
6: You know, so he's not technically a reporter. But the fact is, he's a columnist, and they're not saying, okay, you spelled this word wrong, or this is too radical. Nothing that he is writing is radical. To sit there and say women should be able to play sports is not radical.
5: Right.
6: This is how far leftist radical they are, where they're afraid of the response from people that are literally hold an insane opinion. A completely unscientific, insane opinion. And then I'm sure they're out there telling you, we're the credible news source for you.
5: Yeah.
6: Well, by the way, they would not respond to him leaving because it's a personnel matter. But it's not.
5: Yeah, yeah.
6: It's not. It's an issue. It's not just a personnel matter. It's a matter of, is he right? Did you not want that story to be printed, and why not? That's what the question is. Where nobody's wants to get into his HR file.
5: Right. Well, I think there may be some CYA there, because if they start making statements about it, then his lawyers would have a lot of leverage because of the nature of his job, what he is expected to do, what his was expected to do. What his role was. And it's not new, but it's one more case. You know, it makes me wonder if management, if the editors just kind of kept, you know, if this wasn't the first time this has happened, if it's happened multiple times, then they kept nudging him, knowing if they nudged him long enough, he would just go. He would just quit, and they wouldn't have to get rid of him and make a big, you know, stink of it. So I don't know if that's the case or not. But my question would be, then why did you keep him? Why do you have him on board? You know, there are things that are very clear. You know, you can't write an article about someone and commit slander. You cannot plagiarize. There are things that are very clear, and for writers, that are the rules, and also have laws applied to them. But in terms of someone, a columnist, issuing their position, regardless of the position, and I still haven't, you asked a question the other day, last week I think it was,

0: be out in defense of him. I have seen none of that. Maybe I missed it.
1: I haven't seen anything on social media.
0: Yeah.
1: You'd see it on social media.
0: Right. It would be, that's it. Yeah. You're right. It would, that's where it would catch fire. Somebody would say, listen, this is wrong. I disagree. Usually it's, while I disagree with his position that he takes on this issue and blah, blah, blah, blah, blah, blah, blah, you don't have to qualify and then build some, you know, build a wall around themselves for protection. Then they come out and say, this is wrong for him to have to do this, for him to no longer be employed as essentially. This is his career. There's no telling. Now I hope he lands somewhere. I don't know what's in his future. Wish him all the best.
1: He's doing stuff on Substack.
0: Yeah. Okay. And which is where a lot of people are going.
1: Yeah.
0: That are, and if you notice, those that are no longer have a media base, are going online where they can do what they do. And whether it's him or Don Lemon or anybody else.
1: Well, it's obvious to anybody out there the height of hypocrisy of this entire issue.
0: Yeah.
1: You know, with the WNBA. I mean, the hypocrisy is just mind-boggling. The hate, and this is where we talk about the Messiah. There's two things that the left has done. By the way, somebody wrote the other day, basically what I have said before, racism isn't the biggest problem. It's jealousy, envy, and selfishness. Racism is a problem on the left. Okay, I want to make that clear.
0: Yes.
1: I'm talking about most people that go around independents, whatever. If you look at the majority of people, would be independents and Republicans aren't racist. The left is. Democrats have institutionalized racism through identity politics.
0: Mm-hmm.
1: And now they've institutionalized misogyny, the hatred of women.
0: Yeah.
1: And the unbelievable thing is, it is women that is the demographic that is supporting the hatred of women. You just look at it, you go, it's mind-boggling. I don't know what other word to do it, because none of it makes sense at all. None of it. It doesn't make, there is no critical thinking. There's no connecting of the dots. It's pure rage and emotion based on complete and total idiocy.
0: Yeah. Yeah. And
1: that's where you go, how do we win this? If you've got 40-45% of the country that agrees with this, you know, how do you get them to change their mind? And I did think I mentioned Victor Davis Hanson, who it was attributed to him. I don't know if it was. I saw it on X, where the article was basically saying all these things that we just can't understand. It's because they hate.
0: Yeah,
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0: Beer Runner Radio. He's Eric Carlin. I'm Gary McNamara. You know that you believe that your argument is weak when you are afraid to let people know what the other side is.
1: Yeah. Yeah.
0: And for us, I know for us, it's a joy to see the argument from the other side, because for the most part, it's become pure insanity.
1: Yeah.
0: What they say actually makes our argument stronger. But we've never been afraid. The left is. The left does not want you to know what the real arguments are from the other side.
1: Yep.
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9: Warning to Iran's trading partners. I'm Sue Guzman, Fox News. The Trump administration has launched an economic D-Day against the regime of Tehran. Fox's Mike Emanuel reports.
10: For foreign governments or companies considering trying to ease the pain on the regime, this warning, D-Day is coming for them, too. Secretary of War Pete Hegseth visited military facilities in Nebraska and Wisconsin. Hegseth is not ruling out further military action if needed.
11: Economic pressure we know hurts them the most right now. But by no means are we foreclosing using kinetic strikes anywhere in the Strait of Hormuz or around Iran.
10: For now, the Trump administration's focus is on economically isolating Iran.
9: Trade troubles with Canada as the U.S. hits our northern neighbors with massive tariffs on imports. Fox's Lauren Simonetti.
12: The U.S. slapped 50% tariffs on about $20 billion of Canadian goods from hockey sticks to wine after trade talks collapsed late Friday. Now Canada is preparing retaliatory tariffs on U.S. goods. President Trump says, quote, Canada wants the benefits of being a state without being one. They have also charged our great farmers for many years massive amounts of tariffs. No more. Well, the U.S. is Canada's largest trading partner, and U.S. Trade Chief Jamieson Greer says Ottawa walked away from what he calls a pretty good deal.
9: And Canadian Prime Minister Mark Carney.
13: We made progress. We did make some progress in recent weeks. In the end, that momentum reversed, and we could not accept what the U.S. had offered, nor could we give what they asked.
9: Canada expected to announce those retaliatory tariffs Tuesday. And the State Department is preparing to revoke the business and tourism visas of up to 200,000 foreigners who've applied for or currently seeking asylum status in the U.S. The move for foreigners who came to the U.S. claiming to be short-term visitors. 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
14: Here's your LA 18 Storm Tracker forecast. Another beautiful, clear sky tonight. Another seasonably cool night out there as well. Lows dropping down to the upper 50s. Your day tomorrow is a dandy. It's sunny and it's warm. High temperatures, low and mid 80s. For Wednesday, becoming partly sunny, it's a warm day. Temperatures will get into the upper 80s. Very small shower chance sneaks in late in the day. Partly sunny, a little better shower chance for us on Thursday, but still most of us are dry. We'll be in the mid-80s on Thursday. I'm Chief Meteorologist Bill Mack on Lexington's News, Traffic, and Weather Station. 97.3 FM WVLK.
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0: Now, it's Red Eye Radio. Gary McNamara and Eric Harley talk about everything from politics to social issues and news of the day. Whether you're up late or you're just starting your day, welcome to the show. From the Relief Factor Studios, this is Red Eye Radio.
1: All across America, we are Red Eye Radio. He is Eric Harley and I'm Gary McNamara. Welcome and good morning. Thanks so much for being here this morning.
5: Thank you very much.
1: You know, I had mentioned the left and the hypocrisy, the obvious hypocrisy. Two examples came to mind, two stories I've been sort of saving here. Jonathan Turley run the other day, that coffee roaster guy in Idaho that banned the teenagers, group of pro-life teenagers, calling them the equivalent of the Ku Klux Klan, and said, this is my shop, and you don't, you know, and I can refuse you. You know, I can refuse you because I don't like what you stand for. Has the left gone crazy about that? Because remember when the left said that anybody on the right had to, when they went to court, and the liberal courts even ruled in their favor until the Supreme Court finally got involved in it. For example, the whole cake thing with the baker. I was willing to bake you a cake. I just won't put the message on. You had to embrace the message. That's what the left wanted. You had to embrace the message. You had the Christian website designer who refused to provide the services for same-sex marriage. I don't believe in same-sex marriage. I'm not going to create that for you. Everyone on the left. Did you know? Did you find? Was there one person on the left? One that you ever saw that said, no, she can refuse it because obviously you're asking her to do something that is against her religious views? Or the baker. Did anybody on the left say that? No. There hasn't been a peep about this guy in Idaho from the left at all. Just giving you an example of absolute hypocrisy, which is just like the Seattle Times. We will only promote one view. There is only one view, and it's our view. Quite totalitarian, which brings us to the next point here. And this was John Fund's column the other day, where he talked about the fact of the DSA, you know, they want to go after all billionaires, right? They have nothing good to say about any billionaires, except Fidel Castro. As he points out, as he says, socialists say you can't earn $1 billion. You can get market power, you can break rules, you can abuse labor laws, you can pay people less than what they're worth, but you can't earn that. Remember who said that one? There's one billionaire that the DSA does celebrate, the late Fidel Castro. On the occasion of what would have been Castro's 100th birthday this month, the official DSA praised him as an organizer, a fighter, a stalwart, symbol of anti-imperialist struggle and self-determination, while bizarrely denouncing Marco Rubio for supposedly committing genocide against the Cuban people. This is that these are the heads, the leadership of the Democratic Socialists of America. And they refused to walk away from their statement of admiration for Cuba. Former Univision anchor Jorge Ramos pressed the DSA national co-chairs on whether they regard Cuba, as well as Venezuela and Nicaragua, as a dictatorship. Neither would say so. Romer, in fact, claimed that Cubans have access to their democracy in a way that we do not. She apparently believes that the Cuban government is more democratic than the Americans. The other co-chair invoked a similar dodge of the U.S. embargo against Cuba, as if that is to blame for Cuba's problem rather than the fact that Castro was a committed Marxist. And it said when he died, he was worth $900 million, and it was growing. His extended family now sits on a cash reserves of $18 billion.
2: Wow.
1: There you go. Hypocrisy. We only like billionaires that get their wealth from the people because of a brutal dictatorship. That's what the DSA that now runs the Democratic Party, that's what the co-chairs believe.
5: And that's where this would all go if the DSA were to be able to, which they won't, at least not in our lifetime. I won't say ever.
1: Yeah, but my lifetime isn't that long as yours.
5: No, yours is. Listen, right. I'm just saying, you know, leave your car running. But it's, I don't even know what that means, but it's the, and by the way, I haven't said this in a long time, but I feel older than you actually are. So it's so who knows? Flip a coin. It could be either of us to go first. But the thing is that that's exactly where, if the DSA plan were to be fully implemented here in the U.S., the USSA, the USSA, it would result in that kind of, hold on a second, oligarchy. It would be a handful of oligarchs. You know, Elon Musk would have to give his up, but George Soros wouldn't. The Castro family, the heirs to the fortune, would be welcome. Here's the thing. Would the DSA, if they ever got to a point, you know, again, full implementation, which is not going to happen, but if they ever got to that point, does Cuba become the 51st state? And they get to keep their regime in place. I'm not sure how it would work. But this is exactly what happens. The powerful get to keep their wealth. You know, Bernie Sanders used to rail about the millionaires and billionaires. And now it's just the billionaires because he's a multimillionaire with fancy cars. Flying private, multiple homes, still can't afford a comb, apparently. But this is exactly how they think, that they see themselves as different. Well, the wealthy. I mean, think about John Kerry. This pops into my mind on a regular basis. Remember when John Kerry, he was the climate czar then, but said, well, someone like me can't be expected to fly commercial. You know, and it's like this is how they see themselves. And it doesn't matter what level of office they're in. That's how they see it. Whether it's in the Senate with Elizabeth Warren or Bernie, in the House with AOC. They see themselves as well. No, they need that wealth. That wealth helps them help you. They justify it the same way that communist leaders have justified it over the years. And it's always, by the way, always about what? It's for the people. It's the people's republic. And this is what it comes down to. It's quite the opposite. It is not for the people. Everyone is equally poor. And you are no longer citizens. You are subjects of what eventually would become a dictatorship. It's, you know, they try, I don't know what they're, man, I'd love to have been a fly on the wall in the meeting where they come up with these ideas of the House controlling the White House. Just that part of it, right? You know, because they would compare it to kind of like Parliament, right? It basically is what they're doing. It is like, well, we don't like that president. We'll just, you know, we'll just start changing election dates. You know, the moment you know, that president gets out of line, ah, you're out. And by the way, I think by the time, if that ever happened, again, it's not going to happen. But if it ever happened, by the time we actually got to that point, it would be even some Democrats, even some on the far left. Well, you're not enough of a dictator. We want you out. We're going to, you know, we're going to have a vote of confidence. And we're going to install a new president. But this is, when it comes to the whole billionaire thing, only those with power would be allowed to keep their money. They are, as you just pointed out, with the Castros, this is them looking away. I remember in 2012, Mitt Romney's running against Barack Obama. Now, Mitt Romney's net worth at that time was estimated to be about $400 million. But his job of going in, buying companies, breaking them up, and, you know, and remember when Newt Gingrich came out and railed against that during the primary season?
1: Remember that Republican who got in his face and said, when the hell did you become basically a liberal Democrat?
5: Exactly. It was just ridiculous. But, you know, the left, and I remember, and I think, I don't remember if they sourced AP or Reuters or whatever, but I remember it was a Yahoo story. And it was the billionaires who support Mitt Romney. And I'm thinking, they're leaving out the biggest liberal billionaires out there. The Bill Gates, the Warren Buffetts. You know, Warren Buffett, and we talked about it then because we were covering it then, gave equally in the spring of 2008, during the primary season of 2008, gave equally a donation to the Hillary campaign and the Obama campaign. So he kind of squirreled out of that one. And they never in that story touched on the billionaires on the left. They didn't touch on Soros. They didn't touch on any of those billionaires on the left because they're absolutely fine with them. What they do understand very clearly is that wealth, and they want the peons to believe that it is so that they can help you. These are the people who love you, care about you, and are going to help you. So them being wealthy is helping you, which is absolutely ridiculous, except for the fact that if they create industry or innovate something and they are part of wealth expansion, then people may be employed by their companies. But that's not what they believe.
1: But when you have the Democrats promoting that the government having the money is going to benefit you, that's the same as Besant last week from the Republican side.
5: Or
1: over the weekend.
5: Yes.
1: It was last week, talking about the fact that, well, you know, about the tariff, you know, about the tariff money, saying, well, the American public had the tax money. We had it in the Treasury Department. The American public had their money.
5: Yeah.
1: No, they had their money when it was in their bank account.
5: Where'd it come from?
1: Not your bank account.
5: Right.
1: So when you have Democrats and Republicans making basically the same damn argument, you're in deep doo-doo.
5: Well, this is where we're at that crossroads. One of, I think, many that we have seen, but politically, it's not just conversation anymore when it's a sitting president in his administration saying ownership in companies is good, and or saying, in the case of Besant, that, well, this is the Treasury is having to write all these checks. Well, why are they having to do that? Whose money was that to begin with? Where did that money come from? When you leave out that big chunk of the equation, you're arguing like the liberal left.
1: Well, as we said, when you promote socialist philosophies, you can never tell the truth.
5: Right.
1: And the truth is both sides of the economic consequences.
5: Yeah.
1: And if you can't do that, then you're BSing because you know you can't defend your socialist economic policies.
5: Yep.
1: We are Red Eye Radio.
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3: Impacts from heat and dryness over the summer on some of our nation's crops, per USDA's latest crop progress report for the period ending August 23rd. USDA meteorologist Brad Rippey says even with cooler temperatures in much of the Midwest this week, corn crops there reflect effects from extreme heat earlier in the season.
4: And the perception is that conditions are dropping further for U.S. corn. A little bit of a disappointing report showing just 57% of U.S. crop good to excellent. That's down 3 percentage points from last week, 60%. Meanwhile, 17% very poor to poor. That is up 2 points from a week ago.
3: Extreme dryness continues to impact other crops in places like the Southern Plains.
4: Now seeing 44% of the cotton in Texas rated very poor to poor. Not much better in Oklahoma at 41%.
3: I'm Rod Bain reporting for the U.S. Department of Agriculture in Washington, D.C.
5: This report brought to you by Cenex Fuels and Lubes.
0: We'll be right back with more Red Eye Radio with Eric Harley and Gary McNamara.
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0: We are on our radio. He's Eric Carly, and I'm Gary McNamara. You know, I got a great question from a friend the other day. They said, well, why doesn't California just tax billionaires more on their income? What's the whole thing of the left, Juanita? Because since we were just talking about billionaires, it's because they want to control companies. They want to control property. When you look at any money that you have, like your house, the money that you have put into your house, whatever, you paid taxes on that already. You've been taxed. You've been taxed on income.
1: Yeah, right.
0: Income isn't enough. The new Democrat socialists that run the Democratic Party now, you know, they want a national wealth tax. Yeah. They want Californians to succeed.
1: Yep.
0: They don't care whether people move. That's not the point. The point is that's the first step to gaining equity in companies.
1: Yeah, right.
0: That's what it's about.
1: Yep.
0: That's why.
1: Yep.
0: Could they do another income tax or increase the, you know, the capital gains tax on stocks and everything?
1: Yeah, they
0: could do that. But that's not the point.
1: No,
0: the point is getting
1: ownership.
0: Right. The point isn't even immediate revenue. It's about getting ownership in companies. Yep. That's what the eventual goal is, because if you can pay it, this is the whole thing with Ro Khanna when he came out and goes, well, we can sort of give you a loan and you pay it back. And if you can't pay back the loan, well, then we take your stock. And that was it right there. It was like right there. All right. That's what you want to do.
1: Yep.
0: We want to go after the companies. We need to go after the people that actually have the stock and grab the stock, because that's what he was talking about. And, you know, Mark Cuban was throwing a fit about that one, going, we can have nobody invest in these companies. And they don't care. They don't care about the economy. They care about control, power and control. And they get it. They hope to get it through a wealth tax. That's just one of the avenues that they're, it's not the only avenue, but that's the one avenue they want to go down.
1: Yep. You know, that's it. And again, if you can, this is it really is the basis for going after billionaires, because they realize, they know this. We've made the argument, many people, critical thinkers have made the argument, you go after the billionaire's wealth, you're going after stocks. You're going after their ownership of their company or whatever company they may have invested in, not just their own. So because they're going to have to convert a lot of that stock in order to pay this massive wealth tax. And it's not a revenue tax. It's a wealth tax. It's not an income tax, rather.
0: Right. It's not taxing you on the profits that you have made.
1: Right.
0: You've already paid taxes.
1: It is confiscating your property. Right. And by doing that, they know that would mean that those stocks would have to be sold. They understand what that means also for those companies.
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3: Here's your Lakes 18 Storm Tracker forecast. Another beautiful clear sky tonight. Another seasonably cool night out there as well. Lows dropping down to the upper 50s. Your day tomorrow is a dandy. It's sunny and it's warm. High temperatures, low and mid 80s. For Wednesday, becoming partly sunny. It's a warm day. Temperatures will get into the upper 80s. Very small shower chance sneaks in late in the day. Partly sunny, a little better shower chance for us on Thursday, but still most of us are dry. We'll be in the mid-80s on Thursday. I'm Chief Meteorologist Bill Mack on Lexington's News, Traffic, and Weather Station. 97.3 FM, WVLK.
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0: We are Red Eye Radio. He is Eric Carly, and I'm Gary McNamara. Good morning.
1: Hello.
0: Coming up in just a minute, what the lieutenant governor of Indiana, I believe it is, had to say about the WDSA, as we call it now.
1: Yes.
0: The Women's Democratic Socialist of America, coming up in just a minute.
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0: All right, so this is Lieutenant Governor Micah Beckwith. Let me just quote what he wrote on X yesterday about the Indiana Fever game and Enos Kanter and Freedom and everything else that happened on the floor.
1: Yeah.
0: I was appalled by what happened during the Indiana Fever game last night. Chicago's Natasha Cloud threatened former NBA player and future WNBA first-round pick Enos Kanter. There is simply no place for this type of women-on-women violence in our society, and it needs to stop.
1: Yeah? Tell him where he's wrong. You know,
0: I'm looking at the comments right now. Hey, Micah, there has to be something else that can be a better use of your time. All right, deflect to something else.
1: Yeah. Mm-hmm.
0: You are a joke. Fix your own state first.
1: No, all right.
0: You're actually Lieutenant Governor posting stupid, because that nobody will address the actual argument.
1: No.
0: No. That's
1: when they go after the person, and that's all they're doing, and you see that as basically the common thread in the thread of comments or responses. That's when you know they've lost the argument. They cannot make the case.
0: And when you do, Abdul Sayed yesterday on with Jesse Waters. By the way, Jesse Waters asks all the wrong questions.
1: Yeah.
0: Constantly asks all the wrong questions. You could destroy him. Now, on this one, he destroys himself. And I think Jesse did a pretty good job on this one. But this was just, I'm just going to play it. Listen to this, okay? Here we go. All right. This is where you can't sell this. Here we go.
2: Sex changes for minors. Do you support that? Look, you know, I remember having great conversations with my conservative friends about right to try legislation. The idea that the government shouldn't tell you what kind of health care you should have. I just think the government shouldn't tell you what kind of health care you should have. And if you're a minor,
3: you want to try on kids?
2: Now, if you disagree with that, if you disagree that health care decisions need to be made by a doctor and their parents and a patient, then we think we agree to disagree. But, you know, you want to put government inside.
3: So, Abdul, you're
2: a
3: doctor, right?
2: Selectively. I am.
3: So you think it's okay for a parent to slash his kid's thing-a-ling off? You think that's okay?
2: I mean, do you really want to have this conversation? Are you circumcised?
3: Yeah, but I mean, that's a personal question.
2: Okay.
3: Doctor.
2: So you probably should want to move on.
3: Is circumcision's different than castration?
2: I think it's a problem. It's a problem that you think that you get to decide what happens between a parent, a doctor, and a patient. And I'm just saying that, yes, circumcision is surgery on a kid's ding-a-ling. So if you really want to bring that up, you can. I just think you guys are really selective about how you want to talk about these things.
3: Abdul, Michigan's not going for that. That is sick stuff.
0: This is where they are absolute sick perverts.
1: Wow.
0: as perverted, as sick perverts as you could possibly. Evil. I mean, that's just damn right evil.
1: No difference between the two.
0: Yeah.
1: Circumcision, castration, same thing.
0: Yeah.
1: No.
0: And no. Where he should have hit him in the beginning was, you're saying that cutting off a minor's genitals is health care? You're a damn sick pervert, sir.
1: Yes, you are. And you know there's a difference between circumcision and castration. Because circumcision does not leave that child when they become an adult with the inability to decide essentially who they are, how they're going to live, procreation, everything else. All the million... And I'm a layman. I'm not a doctor. And the fact that I said that and you said the opposite means you shouldn't have a license to practice.
0: Yeah. How perverted is the left on, and by the way, that is a mainstream opinion in the Democrat Party. That's not a, you know, fringe argument. They all agree with it.
1: Yep. Same as circumcision.
0: And that's why I say I'm not a huge fan of Jesse Waters.
1: Yeah.
0: You know, he could be entertaining at times on the beach interviewing people, but he always asks the wrong questions because he should have absolutely stopped him dead right there and said exactly what you said, ad lib.
1: Yeah. Yeah. It's not a hard argument. It is not a hard argument at all to make. And it's absolutely, in fact, I would have stopped and went, oh, as a doctor, explain to me, and I mean surgically and effectively and functionally, the difference between circumcision and castration. Explain that to the audience right now. Explain it as a doctor, because I'm just a guy on TV. Explain it. Because if you believe there's no difference, you have no business practicing medicine.
0: Yep.
1: You should be reported.
0: You're an evil pervert is what you are. And I would have called him right on it. You're an evil pervert. You've got that point of view. And the Democrats that hold that point of view, that's now become absolutely mainstream, just sick evil perverts.
1: Do you know, because here's the thing, for a newborn, circumcision, the parents make the decision and then you make the appointment and you go in and you take the baby. One of the options is not castration. It isn't. But for the far left, maybe it will be for newborns. We'll just start and decide our child. We will not, you know, this is why I hate the question. What gender were you assigned at birth? What do you mean assigned?
0: Yeah.
1: This is the way my creator made me. This is, I was born this way, as the activist would tell you. This is how God made me. And this, so, but this is the next step, which is why when you change the language, you start effectively the ball rolling to where you can get to changing the behavior, which in this case, if they keep going down this road, well, yeah, no, if a parent decides they wanted a girl instead, it would be much easier to do the surgery as an infant. That's the next. By the way, tell me how he's not making that case here in this back and forth with Jesse Waters. He didn't come out and say it that way, but he's telling you there's no difference between circumcision and castration.
0: Number one, it's not healthcare.
1: No.
0: It's mutilation. Number one, it's mutilation. Number two, to compare it to circumcision is completely shows you the argument you're trying to make to promote your evil, perverted narrative here. The other thing is, listen to how Syed attempts to argue by saying, you really want to have this argument? You really, as if he has the upper hand in an evil, perverted argument.
1: Yeah.
0: Debate. Right.

0: DSA and people like Syed running for political office, you know, that's all part of the big tent. Yeah. Mutilation of children under the big tent.
1: Right.
0: What are you doing under that big tent? We're mutilating children. That's why we have the tent. That's why it's covered.
1: Mm-hmm.
0: We got to keep the big tent covered because we can't let the anti-Semitism, the evilness of child mutilation, we got to keep that inside the tent. Keep those tent walls down.
1: That's right. And don't let anything out or in. It's like when they would put the big tent over the house and then they would fog it for bugs.
0: Yeah, exactly.
1: That's your big tent.
0: My God. My God, it's so evil.
1: It's so evil. It is. And he proudly, he thought he won that point.
0: Yeah.
1: You heard the arrogance in his voice. They believe they've won this, and they believe they're going to win it long term. It's why they're still fighting for it, legally and politically.
0: They believe if they can convince the American public, as they've convinced a significant portion of the American public, that their evil perversions are legit.
1: Yeah.
0: That they can convince what they believe are the complete idiots, because that's how they look at the voter. They look at the voters who support them as complete morons and idiots. My God, we're getting these people to support child mutilation.
1: Yes.
0: And they're buying it.
1: Right.
0: If we can convince them of that, what can't we convince them of?
1: Right.
0: We are Red Eye Radio.
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13: Radio. He's Eric Carlin. I'm Gary McNamara. Maybe I should give Jesse Waters the benefit of the doubt, though, with his conversation with Abdul Syed yesterday, who's running for Senate in Minnesota.
14: Mm-hmm.
13: Because, you know, you're sitting there, you just don't think something that evil is going to come out of somebody's mouth.
14: Right. Yeah.
13: And maybe it was such a setback that when he talked about that health care of long as the parent and the doctor okay with mutilating the child, castrating the child, hey, it's no big deal. It's health care, just like circumcision. Maybe that just caught Jesse Waters so off guard because you just don't expect that the person you're talking to is going to promote that kind of evil perversion.
14: Yeah, and it would have, right then, I would have stopped the interview and said, I want you to explain to the audience, as a doctor, the clear difference between circumcision and full castration and what the lifetime effect of those two would be. One is minor surgery. The other one is not. Yeah. And one does not, in fact, affect the entire genitalia and its purpose long term. The other one makes it disappear forever, and it's irreversible. And if you don't know that, you're not a doctor. Your license should be revoked.
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25: New punishment for Iran. I'm Ted Lindner, Fox News. New sanctions from the Trump administration designed to isolate Iran's economy from the rest of the world. Fox's Jared Halpern with more from the White House.
26: Treasury Secretary Scott Bessent launched Operation Economic Outcast, warning of strong sanctions against nations doing business with Iran.
27: It is now a time for world leaders to make a decision between prosperity and isolation.
26: Bessent says a process of level setting is underway to let countries know what is expected of them.
27: It is no longer acceptable to operate in the gray spaces of this conflict.
26: Iran's currency hit a record low Monday, and the United Arab Emirates announced last week it is suspending all trade and financial transactions with Iran. At the White House, Jared Halpern, Fox News.
25: President Trump ramping up threats towards Canada after talks for a trade deal fell through last week.
28: President Trump posting on Truth Social in part, on January 1st, 2027, tariffs on all cars, trucks, both large and small, automotive parts and steel will be increased to 50%. Build in the U.S. and there are zero tariffs. Canada will be treated like a state no longer. The goods represent about 5% of Canadian exports to the U.S. and are worth roughly $20 billion. Canada is responding. Dollar-for-dollar retaliatory tariffs take effect September 8th, targeting U.S. sectors including steel and dairy.
25: Fox Business's Lydia Hu reporting. And the U.S. military is resuming strikes on suspected drug trafficking vessels in the Eastern Pacific. This after a pause of more than 2 months. Southern Command saying that Sunday's strike killed two people, and it brings the campaign's death toll to at least 223. America's listening to Fox News.
0: Here's your LAX18 storm tracker forecast. Another beautiful clear sky tonight. Another seasonably cool night out there as well. Lows dropping down to the upper 50s. Your day tomorrow is a dandy. It's sunny and it's warm. High temperatures, low and mid 80s. For Wednesday, becoming partly sunny. It's a warm day. Temperatures will get into the upper 80s. Very small shower chance sneaks in late in the day. Partly sunny, a little better shower chance for us on Thursday, but still most of us are dry. We'll be in the mid-80s on Thursday. I'm Chief Meteorologist Bill Mack on Lexington's News, Traffic, and Weather Station. 97.3 FM WVLK.
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0: Gary McNamara and Eric Harley talk about everything from politics to social issues and news of the day. Whether you're up late or you're just starting your day, welcome to the show from the Relief Factor Studios. This is Red Eye Radio.
2: All across America, we are Red Eye Radio. He is Eric Harley and I'm Gary McNamara. Man, I love this one. You know, because of the whole, you know, the whole flock camera things and what was the other thing? Was in the news here. Flock cameras or something else. I just can't remember what the other one is. But people have been talking about, you know, what Americans fear the most. And one of the things that the Americans fear the most in the top 10 from the poll taken last year, it was number 10, government tracking of personal data.
3: Yeah.
2: All right. So Jim Garrity writes this. The list of Americans' most common fears included government tracking of personal data. Well, every year, every American sends in a document detailing his or her name, date of birth, home address, telephone number, social security number, marital status, number of dependent children, together with complete financial records of income, investments, and bank accounts, and in some cases, expenditures that allow one to claim deductions, charitable donations, mortgage interest, medical expenses, student loan interest, local or state tax payments, records of adoption, higher education enrollment, and child care expenses, among others. Many Americans also list their direct deposit routing and account numbers for tax refunds or payments. So the question is, what personal data do you fear the U.S. government having that the Internal Revenue Service doesn't already have?
3: Exactly.
2: Tips.
3: Yes.
2: Oh, wow. My gosh. I was just dying laughing when I was reading, because it's something that you and I have said. You know, I think it's terrible that a tax system delves into the personal life as much as it does. And we've said this since I've been a talk show host.
3: Well, you know, and if you go back to not too far, just a few years, the Janet Yellen move of the Treasury now, you know, when they wanted to track any deposit over $600.
2: Yeah.
3: Right?
2: Mm-hmm.
3: They wanted to know where that money came from. Basically, their point was too many people are working for cash under the table. That goes anywhere from like a babysitter. I don't think I've ever actually hired a babysitter. One of my granddaughters, usually, because they're in their late teens, early 20s, the oldest ones. But, you know, a babysitter makes, you know, cash usually, I guess. These days, maybe Venmo, I don't know. But lawn guys, someone who does a job for you around the house, a project guy, you know, people, too many people working for you. Or you're selling things on Marketplace and you're doing it as a business. You're not just selling things you bought years ago. And they wanted to tap into that money. You know, and if you think about that approach, I mean, that's getting into everything. Actually, the billionaire's tax would go even further. Because think about this. If the wealth tax, not a new income tax level for billionaires on their earnings, but a wealth tax came in based on your status of becoming a billionaire, there would have to be a much greater level of audits. Potentially, you would have to audit everybody to find out what their net worth is. Because, I don't know, let's say a guy finds a gold mine in his backyard. I mean, that's a ridiculous thing. But or becomes a Bitcoin billionaire overnight. I mean, that is kind of over. But, you know, these...
2: Oh, I don't know. Last week, it was reported on X that I had become very wealthy on
3: Well, you're a crypto king. We all know. That wasn't a hack. That was you just flexing is what that
2: yeah,
3: was.
2: That's what it was.
3: You were flexing.
2: I was flexing.
3: And
2: yes.
3: Your Range Rover and your house and your big checks.
2: My $117,000
3: check you made. Yes. You're just flexing. Nobody hacked your account. You just wanted to pretend to be a victim so you could flex how rich, how crypto rich you are.
2: I was hoping to get me some chicks.
3: Yeah. Well, unless you're talking about baby chickens.
2: Well,
3: that's the whole idea is that you would have to get into people's everyday. And they wanted to, and that's important. An important point to add to that whole idea during the Biden administration. The transactions, sending money through the pay apps like Venmo or Zelle or whatever, the Cash App, anything that you send over a certain amount, we're going to scrutinize. Even if you're sending it to another family member. And because their point they were making is too many people are getting away with exchanging money and not paying taxes on it. And that gets into I don't know the level of audits that you would have to do on every level that we just spoke of, from if they ever wanted to go that far and do the whole $600 or more thing, or the billionaire's tax, where you have to audit what they have, their possessions, mm-hmm. every single year, because somebody, new billionaires are created all the time. Usually it's a rise over time, but not always.
2: Well, I think that, that the question, and Jim Garrity brought it up, could be those. And also, as I mentioned, the flock cameras and AI, and AI data centers that, they're getting your info and everything else. And when you look at flock cameras, there's no doubt that flock cameras have helped to solve it, a lot of crimes out there.
3: Yeah.
2: There's no doubt about it. I can look at, I was doing some research. I think I saw three different drive-by shootings that they were able to solve because of flock cameras. They were able to look at every single car that went down that highway.
3: Yeah.
2: And every single license plate. So it took us still a lot of legwork, but they were able to do it. The problem is the government has abused their authority in many different cases. Again, there aren't a million different things where they've abused it with flock cameras. But if you're a Republican and you look at what they did to Trump, you look and see the lies about Trump. Not that that was leaking. I mean, they did leak his taxes. Remember that.
3: Yeah.
2: Remember they leaked his taxes?
3: Yeah.
2: They got the leak of his taxes. But when you see what they did with the Russia collusion to him, how organized that was, when you see the censoring that went on in this country, when you see what was it Lois Lerner and the IRS, going after charitable, nonprofits that were, made up by conservatives. They were looking for reasons to deny them a nonprofit status. And you can say whatever you want. Well, it wasn't institutionalized. Actually, I can say the censorship is.
3: Yeah.
2: The censorship in government was institutionalized because it was going on during the Trump administration from bureaucrats in the government that hated Trump. And so when you see this happening, when you see the instances that have been, publicized about, for example, on flock cameras, people are torn. They're torn because they know it's a tremendous vehicle to fight crime, but they also believe that government abuses the power that we give them.
3: Yeah.
2: And if they get a chance, they'll do it here. And so, you and I on income tax have always stated this for the longest time. And the point is, one point's brought up, but is it a searchable database available to millions of people across the country with very little oversight? And that's a great question. I mean, that's a great point. You can't release what's in somebody's taxes. It's against federal law.
3: Yeah.
2: But when people see that Trump's was leaked, well, if Trump's got leaked, is somebody peeking at yours?
3: Yeah.
2: Is there a government agency that is peeking at yours? When we know, you know, the NSA violations that happened. You know, when we see that, when we see what happened, think about this. When you think about, and this is something that every Republican thinks of.
3: Yeah.
2: And maybe a ton of independents, the FISA warrant.
3: Yeah.
2: When they were able to get a bogus FISA warrant on Trump running for president of the United States, a presidential candidate, and it was built by the opposition campaign. Think about that. It was built, it was created by the opposite, it was funded and created by Hillary Clinton and the DNC. No accountability ever for that.
3: Right.
2: There was never an accountability except one FBI agent. Except if you want to count the accountability that the money that the Hillary campaign used it, there was a campaign, you know, violation because they listed it as something else. But the whole thing, the whole lie was created in order to get Trump, and they used that. That was the information that pushed it over the top to get a FISA warrant on Carter Page in the Trump campaign.
3: Yeah.
2: That's what put it over the top. And you had officials in the government lie. I believe even in the FISA warrant, or in order to get the FISA warrant, lie about Carter Page in order to get that. They were trying to get inside the Trump campaign.
3: Right.
2: And if you can abuse a FISA warrant like that,
3: well,
2: and then there were all the other abuses of the FISA warrant that we never found out about.
3: How deep does this go?
2: Right.
3: And, you know, I honestly believe that there's something to it because, you know, Trump's the president now. Obviously, they could go further back if they wanted to. I don't know why they don't. I don't know if there's maybe some stuff that was, I don't know, bleached off of computers, or, you know, the Clintons had it disappeared or whatever. I don't know if there's stuff that they can't find in, or connect, or maybe President Trump just says, you know, no, it's enough to talk about the Russian hoax and demonstrate that, and that's been proven. We don't have to go back any further. We know how they operate. I would love for somebody to get into telling that story. And actually, I think it would have to be somebody outside of the administration, outside of the Trump organization, to do it. I would love to see a Twitter files type approach to the level of abuse that happened over the years. You know, Michael Schellenberger actually talked about or wrote about the level of abuse with some of the programs that were being funded, and then that those funds would go to target political enemies domestically here in the U.S. And it was supposed to help people. It was supposed to be, you know, humanitarian effort type of money that was being spent, but much of it, and Schellenberger did a good job. We talked about it here on the show. We read from his article, and he demonstrated how scary that is. You know, there, if they have that kind of power to go, you know, and take on the biggest of names, you're not safe. The average person is not safe. And there's no telling how far back that kind of abuse went.
2: But when you look at it, and this is something I've been promoting since the beginning, I know you have too, the problems we have with the income tax, and that's the amount of information you have to give the government just to pay your taxes. And that's why we've always advocated for some kind of sales tax.
3: Yeah.
2: Because anything else, you're going to have to give the government so much of your information, and I don't believe it's necessary to fund the government to do that. Irrespective of whether it is abused at a 50% level, a 1% level, it's the same thing as voter ID. It doesn't matter whether fraud is 50% of the vote or 1% of the vote or 0.1% of the vote. It's the fact that voter ID keeps fraud from happening. Any fraud, and gives confidence to the system.
3: Yeah.
2: And government just does not, in my opinion, never has had, you look at our founding fathers, have ever looked at the information that you have to give government to file your income taxes, they'd be saying, well, no way, we're not going to do that. There's got to be another way to raise revenue besides getting all this particular information.
3: Yeah.
2: Now, the only other way would be a flat tax, which no deductions.
3: Right.
2: It would just be whatever your income is, boom.
3: Yeah. Right.
2: So they don't know anything. That right. would be another thing. So you could still have some type of income tax, but as soon as you add in deductions, as soon as you start going down that road, boom.
3: Well, you mean Steve Forbes' flat tax scheme.
2: Flat tax scheme. Right, right. You'd still have to give your date of birth, home address, telephone number, social security number, but government has that anyway.
3: Yeah.
2: They have that.
3: Right. Yeah. And they're listening to all your calls and monitoring all your internet activity.
2: I hear.
3: And they're telling your family.
2: Well, what I'm upset about is how my privacy is being invaded. I mean, there are, you know, hundreds of millions of people, you know, monitoring us right now. Okay. Millions. Okay. Hundreds of thousands. Okay. Dozens of people monitoring us right now.
3: There are tens and tens of people.
2: Yeah.
3: There are tens of people. I don't want to go and tax.
2: Maybe I shouldn't assume that there should be an expectation of privacy doing this.
3: There are multiple people listening to this show. I can say that because I can see three of them right now.
2: We are Red Eye Radio.
3: Brought to you by FPPF, Fuel Power Max.
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0: We are Red Eye Radio. He is Eric Carly, and I'm Gary McNamara. All right, so the fear, because it was one of the top 10 fears, was number 10 on the list. Government tracking of personal data was number one. 52.7% of the American public is either very afraid or afraid. I don't know how you judge.
1: Between the two?
0: Yeah, I don't know how you judge.
1: Yeah, if you're afraid, you're afraid.
0: Yeah, I don't know. Yeah, I don't know how you judge the fear. Well, I mean, you're simply taking the
1: level
0: response.
1: Of fear. Yeah,
0: I'm very afraid. Yeah. I don't know how an individual judges that, something that really is a, it's happening, but it's a hypothetical that you will be affected by it.
1: Yeah, right, right.
0: So coming up on the bottom of the hour, we'll give you the rest of them.
1: Yeah.
0: And tell you what the top one is. And it seems like some of the analysis, this was done last year. This is the top fears of 2025. And, you know, they go to, you know, the shrinks and professors that say, well, okay, there's a lot of anxiety out there. People need to calm down. And
1: yeah, right.
0: But we'll get to that coming up.
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3: Here's your LAX18 storm tracker forecast. Another beautiful clear sky tonight. Another seasonably cool night out there as well. Lows dropping down to the upper 50s. Your day tomorrow is a dandy. It's sunny and it's warm. High temperatures, low and mid 80s. For Wednesday, becoming partly sunny, it's a warm day. Temperatures will get into the upper 80s. Very small shower chance sneaks in late in the day. Partly sunny, a little better shower chance for us on Thursday, but still most of us are dry. We'll be in the mid-80s on Thursday. I'm Chief Meteorologist Bill Mack on Lexington's News, Traffic, and Weather Station. 97.3 FM, WVLK.
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0: And he's our calling. I'm Gary McNamara. Download our Red Eye Radio app today, and you can listen when you choose. All right, this was from last year, and this is based on, you know, basically we started this because of the flawed cameras, AI, data centers, invasion of privacy, all that neat stuff, and the Jim Garrity talking about all the information you have to give just to fill out your taxes a year, and it's like, what private information or personal data is the public worried about government getting when you give all this stuff, you know, to file your taxes? But this was done by Wilkerson College of Arts, Humanities, and Social Sciences. It was a nationally represented survey about what Americans fear. And that was number 10, government tracking of personal data. Number 9, pollution of oceans, rivers, and lakes. 53.5% either very afraid or afraid. Russia using nuclear weapons, 53.7%. Pollution of drinking water, 54.5%. U.S. becoming involved in another world war, 53.3%. People I love dying, 55.3%. That was tied with U.S. becoming involved in another world war. Cyber terrorism, 55.9%. Economic financial collapse, 58.2%. People I love becoming seriously ill, 58.9%. And corrupt government officials, the top spot at 69.1%. What people are very afraid or afraid of, which I find pretty interesting. What was the other thing I was looking at here? That the common problems. Okay, these are the, this was taken this year. The common phobias that that people have. Are you ready?
1: Yeah.
0: Here are the top one, two, three, the top ten. Okay, here we go. All right.
1: Okay.
0: Arachnophobia, fear of spiders, fear of snakes.
1: Okay.
0: Fear of heights. Mm-hmm. Fear of flying. Mm-hmm. Fear of dogs. Fear of thunder and lightning, an intense fear of injections, needles, okay. An intense fear of social interactions that included public speaking.
1: Yeah.
0: An intense fear of places that are difficult to escape, sometimes involving a fear of crowded or open spaces, and germophobes. The others were, let me just see what the others, other common source of fears, birds, tunnels, bees, choking, swimming, dentist visits, and driving in bad weather. So there you go. I did have the actual. Let me see. You know what's interesting? When you look up something on your phone and you look the exact same thing up online and it gives you two different things completely, even though it's two the stories are the same. The stories are the exact same. Here we go. Okay, that's the one there. But here we go. 50% of Americans afraid of heights. Now, I'm not afraid of flying. I love flying in airplanes. Absolutely love it. I do have a fear of heights, like looking over a building.
15: Okay, here's the weird thing for me. My wife and I were just discussing this yesterday because a buddy of mine that I've known all of my life, he needs his chimney sweeped. And he said, you know, I looked at the roof and he goes, man, I just got a fear of heights. I just didn't want, I said, I don't. I can get up on my roof and run around like a madman. Now, I try not to run around. I'm very careful getting up on the ladder and everything else. It's very dangerous. In fact, my brother-in-law fell and hurt himself badly off of his very large RV recently. So it can be very dangerous. But for some reason, I couldn't stand on a chair, right, to reach a light bulb or something. I could a tiny stepladder, you know, would make me a little shaky. Now that I can get up on my roof, I can run around, I can look over the edge, I don't have any fear of heights at that level. You take me to one of those buildings in Dubai and look over on the roof and look over the edge, it would probably send me into a spiral, you know.
0: For me, it's being close to the edge of it without.
15: Something that would be clearly fatal.
0: Yeah, because I've been in hotels and purposely gotten the 50th floor of a hotel just to see the scenery at night.
15: Right, and you're perfectly safe.
0: Yeah, and I have no problem with that. But if it was, you know, where I would be, where all be open, that would scare me. But I have no fear of flying in planes at all.
15: No.
0: But one of the worst fears I have is a ski lift. When I look at that little piece of metal holding onto that wire, that's what I'm looking at. I'm like, doesn't seem to be engineered enough for the weight that's being put on it.
15: Right.
0: And your legs are dangling down, and you just got that one little bar in front of you.
15: Yeah.
0: It scares the daylights out of me.
15: Yeah.
0: You know, other than that, I don't think I've, you know. But
15: have you ever walked across one of those bridges that is acrylic and you can see through the bottom?
0: Yes, I don't like that.
15: I don't have any issues with those, and I don't know why I trust
0: it. I'm not afraid of being 50 feet in the air.
15: Right, yeah.
0: That's not the fear.
15: Right.
0: It's like I have a very specific fear of heights. But 50% of Americans have a fear of height. Public speaking, 32%.
15: I have none of that.
0: I used to.
15: Yeah.
0: You know, and I went from this incredible fear. I tell people the first time I had to open a microphone in a college radio station that just was being fed into the cafeteria of the college. That's it.
15: Yeah, right.
0: And I opened the mic three times, and it was the fourth time I finally talked.
15: Yeah.
0: I was afraid that everybody was listening to every word. And then it got to the point, you know, now it's like I could care less. But even public speaking in front of people was very tough. I used to have to, you know, either write a speech or have notes, and now you could give me just what's the topic.
15: Right.
0: And I think it's because I've been doing this so long.
15: Yeah.
0: Just give me the topic.
15: Yeah, job-related.
0: What's the topic? Okay, yeah, I can do it.
15: Yeah.
0: And really without any preparation, because in my head I go, okay, what's the topic? Okay, I got this. Okay,
15: I got it. We have our own, because through the whole 30,000 hour or 50,000 hour, wherever, you know, we are in this career.
0: It's closing in on 50,000.
15: You have this, you have this pantry, basically, of things, items that are usable in your mind, and you know where they fit and how it would flow. I got up on stage one time and talked for over an hour and had no nervous sense whatsoever. I came off the stage thinking, you know, I did this great job. And they said, you were only supposed to introduce the music artist, Terry Clark. You weren't supposed to do an hour. That's my problem, actually. I didn't do an hour, but I probably did go too long. Like, you were just up there to introduce the artist. I did do that for Trace Adkins one time, but it was very simple, and his manager told me, "Ladies and gentlemen, Trace Adkins, that's your script."
0: Yeah,
15: and I stuck to that.
0: If I do that, I'm very good at getting through that for as quick as possible.
15: Yeah, yeah. But in the events that I go to, if I have to MC things, they expect you to be creative, right? And they hire you to do that. And sometimes it's artists, country artists, and sometimes it's just various events, whatever it is. And I guess my problem is, based on what we do for a living, is that I feel like I really focus on not going too long. Get to a point, you know, do an icebreaker of a little humorous thing, and then talk about, you know, why you're there. Of course, mention sponsors if that's required, whatever. And then, you know, get the audience prepped.
0: Be quiet. Let me talk here. I'd be quiet. I want to talk.
15: Yeah, no. And that's it. And it's, I always have that fear of that hook, you know, the old fashioned hook of, you know, pulling you off stage. I don't have a fear of public speaking.
0: Once I bombed, it was the biggest bomb ever doing stand-up comedy.
15: Yeah.
0: And I felt the fear of the loudest thing ever is the silence of nobody laughing except one person way in the back, and it was the manager of the club who thought I was hilarious. He said, "You just need to develop. You need to warm them up to you, because the material is great, but it's got to be more than material." But that silence, that sort of, I thought I had conquered it, and then that brought it back a little bit. It was like, oh my gosh, bombed there big time.
15: You know, for me, because it's in comedy, there's the host who basically introduces all the comics, and I've done that. I didn't do it on the road. I didn't know, in fact, until recent years, that actually a big name comedians take their own hosts up there. And they're stand-up comedians, but they're not openers and they're not headliners yet. They're hosts. Well, for me, I was doing it because I was in radio, right? So you're hosting a local comedy event, whatever it is. And what I learned too late, I think, was you got to get out there and you're basically kind of the warm-up, you know. Hey, Lubbock, how's it going? Wait, don't answer that question. You have to, you know, get them, because typically you're
0: cheerleader.
15: There. Well, that, and they're drinking.
0: Yeah.
15: Most of your audience is drinking. That's why I would probably have a lot of fear of doing dry bar comedy, because most people aren't drinking. But it's, you know, you got to get up there and warm up, break the ice, warm up the crowd. They're not there to see you. Get them a little, get their energy going and ready for the headliner.
0: But that's why we work overnights now, because we're not talking to anybody who's sober.
15: That's right. Exactly.

0: Soviets have 20,000 nuclear missiles pointed right at us, listening to my little transistor radio, scaring the hell out of myself. But so I dealt with that paranoia a long time, that fear a long time ago.
1: Yeah.
0: And, you know, anything else is sort of like, okay, whatever, it's life. You know, not that you don't get emotional about it. Because somebody dying, yes, you always think about that. You know, people
1: right.
0: close to you dying.
1: Yeah, sure,
0: That's something. But I don't think most people obsess with that. It's not like a 24-hour obsession. Only if the people get sick.
1: Well, yeah, you're right. Yeah.
0: So, but right. really interesting what people are afraid of.
1: Yeah.
0: We are Red Eye Radio.
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0: We are Red Eye Radio. He's Eric Carlin. I'm Gary McNamara. And that story about the majority owner of the 49ers, Jed York, getting initially charged with engaging in prostitution and another charge of possessing criminal tools. What was that charge about when it comes to prostitution? The prostitution charge was downgraded to, disorderly conduct. Okay. But it was a sting. He got set up online.
1: Oh, wow.
0: Cops were waiting for him. $140. Went to a place to meet the prostitute, was busted by police. It said in the story in Fox News, he was intercepted by police. It's like a football analogy there.
1: Yeah.
0: Just like, I sat there and the majority of America going, what?
1: Yeah, what is...
0: What?
1: Yeah.
0: His lawyers tried to get all the records sealed immediately, and the judge said no.
1: Right.
0: Can't do that.
1: Yeah. That's highly unfortunate. You know, it's like when the Heidi Fleiss thing came out.
0: Ugh.
1: It's like, what? What? You know, don't you want to, like, start a relationship? Or even if you don't want to get into serious relationships, date so that you know something about the person? Because otherwise it's like,
0: ew.
1: Yeah. Ew.
0: I don't know what other word.
1: That's it. It really is. It's gross.
0: I'd like to have a great monologue here.
1: Yeah.
0: On morale and everything else. And all I can think of is, ew.
1: Yeah, that's
0: ew.
1: Gross.

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5: Stepping up the pressure on Iran. I'm Sue Guzman, Fox News. The Trump administration has launched an economic D-Day on the regime in Tehran. Fox's Mike Emanuel reports.
6: For foreign governments or companies considering trying to ease the pain on the regime, this warning, D-Day is coming for them, too. Secretary of War Pete Hegseth visited military facilities in Nebraska and Wisconsin. Hegseth is not ruling out further military action if needed.
7: Economic pressure we know hurts them the most right now, but by no means are we foreclosing using kinetic strikes anywhere in the Strait of Hormuz or around Iran.
6: For now, the Trump administration's focus is on economically isolating Iran.
5: It's primary runoff day in South Carolina. Fox's Jessica Rosenthal has more.
8: After Senator Lindsey Graham died, South Carolina Governor Henry McMaster appointed his sister Darlene as senator, at least until his term ran out in January. But she opted to run for a full 6-year term as well and won nearly 33% of the vote in a primary election earlier this month. Congressman Ralph Norman was second with just over 25%. Since neither got a majority, the runoff is taking place. President Trump's backed Graham, appearing at a rally with her last week in Myrtle Beach.
9: Mr. President, I am proud to stand with you, to work hard for this country.
8: Norman told Fox Carolina after the candidate's one and only debate.
10: There's no time for training on the job. I'm a proven candidate. I've got a proven record. You know what I'm going to do.
8: Jessica Rosenthal, Fox News.
5: Primary runoff elections are also being held today in Georgia and Oklahoma. New evidence is prompting a trial delay for a Libyan man charged in the 1988 bombing of Pan Am Flight 103 that killed 270 people, mostly Americans. Federal judge Monday postponing the trial in the U.S. for the former Libyan intelligence official, saying defense attorneys need more time to examine the evidence in the nearly 40-year-old case. 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
11: Here's your LAX 18 Storm Tracker forecast. Another beautiful, clear sky tonight. Another seasonably cool night out there as well. Lows dropping down to the upper 50s. Your day tomorrow is a dandy. It's sunny and it's warm. High temperatures, low and mid-80s. For Wednesday, becoming partly sunny, it's a warm day. Temperatures will get into the upper 80s. Very small shower chance sneaks in late in the day. Partly sunny, a little better shower chance for us on Thursday, but still most of us are dry. We'll be in the mid-80s on Thursday. I'm Chief Meteorologist Bill Mack on Lexington's News, Traffic, and Weather Station. 97.3 FM WVLK.
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0: Now, it's Red Eye Radio. Gary McNamara and Eric Harley talk about everything from politics to social issues and news of the day. Whether you're up late or you're just starting your day, welcome to the show from the Relief Factor Studios. 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
1: All across America, we are Red Eye Radio. He is Eric Harley and I'm Gary McNamara. Slowly, we're becoming a sports talk show.
2: Yeah.
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2: We are.
1: Let's see what's going on in the WDSA.
2: That's right. The W.
1: DSA.
2: The WNBA LGBTQ.
1: No. The WDSA, Democrat Socialist of America.
2: Right. But a listener suggested that it be the WNBA LGBTQ.
1: Nah, mine's more broad.
2: You can't say broad. You say chicks.
1: I'm sounding Frank Sinatra.
2: You can't say broads. What are you, Frank Sinatra? Broads. Chicks hate that.
1: I did not mean it in that context.
2: Yeah.
1: All right. So yesterday the WDSA, the WNBA. The sources say this is a source story. I think ESPN had it first, CNN had it. The sources are that neither Cantor nor Royce White will be eligible, and they view it as a stunt. But, and by the way, they were never going to allow them to play. That was never going to happen to begin with. But,
2: yeah, right.
1: I was like, okay, what's the response going to be? And, you know, Cantor Freedom, as he calls himself, Cantor, he's okay, but Royce White just is locked in on this. Because now that, you know, the sources say the WNBA is not going to, it's mocking, it's a stunt, whatever. And Cantor said yesterday, wait, what are they doing? I am a woman. They can't ban me. I'm a woman. And that's the whole point. The whole point is attempting to get everyone on that side to define what a woman is. And they will do anything not to define. Think about this. They will do anything not to define what a woman is. But Royce White wrote this yesterday.
2: Okay.
1: Update. This is the best ever. Because he's just throwing everything back at them. Every argument that they have made.
2: This is their entire playbook.
1: Yes.
2: He's taken.
1: Yes.
2: And he's put it into one response.
1: Here we go.
2: All right.
1: Update. I have not received any official or unofficial communication back from the WNBA regarding my eligibility. I will say, as a black trans lesbian, the rumors of denial for my multi-spirit existence are concerning. I'd also like to remind everyone there is a trans genocide taking place right now in America. These kinds of casual comments lead to violence and our deaths. If the sources are true, I would like to see the league take immediate action to correct anybody who refuses to affirm my identity or use my pronouns. Pay me. The WNBA leadership has to show up and do the work to tell a black trans woman she is not a woman, or that the trans experience is a stunt, is absolutely transphobic, bigoted, and racist. It's literally Nazism and white supremacy. I think the commissioner may be demonstrating some white privilege. No? That was his statement.
2: Yeah.
1: Oh, my gosh.
2: You know, it's perfect.
1: I believe he was ready for this.
2: Yeah. I think he was prepared. It really is taking their entire rule book and playbook and handing it right back to them, because it is, you know, remember the Berkeley professor and Josh Hawley in the back of the
1: Yeah, room. Exactly, right.
2: If you question, then, sorry, that makes you a bigot. If you just ask questions, if you call this a stunt, then why would I not call it a stunt for any man who is wanting to play or ends up playing on a woman's team, which we have seen time and time again. And then they get heralded by the media and the activists, setting new records. Well, not for a guy, they're not. So is that too not a stunt? One, you can't have both. They're either both stunts or they're both, as you call it, as your side calls it, real. And you don't get to question it because that's bigotry.
3: Right.
2: And it could set right. off. You could trigger a mental crisis with that individual or the entire group of individuals simply by asking the questions. That exchange between Josh Hawley and that Berkeley professor, that's exactly how that went. Those were the rules that were written on that day, in on record, by the way. And you either live by those rules or not. Now, they do change their rules, but if you change the rules, do they not apply to all? You only want to apply them to the ones that you say are committing a stunt.
1: Yeah, so if you wonder what a transgenocide is, the transgenocide is the fact that if you talk about it, trans people have a much higher rate of attempting suicide. And so that's the genocide. Yes. People, what are you talking about, a genocide? Just so you understand what their argument is. And the when he said these kind of casual comments, basically from the WNBA, lead to violence and our deaths, that's the argument that they're making. And that's the beauty of this all. This isn't an argument of the right against the left.
2: No, no.
1: The debate is the right is holding the left to their arguments right. and their talking points.
2: Right.
1: And that's what Royce White is doing. That's why it's so beautiful. Those are the opinions documented of the insane leftist radical transgender movement in this country.
2: Yes.
1: And he's simply using their argument.
2: That's right.
1: So when they are, so if you've seen, like on social media yesterday, I mean, it was just blowing up. It was like they should have punished Sophie Cunningham. They should have kicked her out of the league. They should have suspended her because she's the one that caused it. And the WNBA should have responded by suspending her mm-hmm. for her transphobic comments.
2: Yeah,
1: and it's like keep going with that. See if that works for you. And they just get blasted, absolutely blasted on social media, and it's. That's why it's so entertaining. It's not entertaining because this is an argument of the right versus the left.
2: No.
1: It's beautiful because it's the right throwing the arguments of the left against them to see if they'll defend it, and they're doing everything to try to weave around all the arguments that they have made to promote radical transgenderism
2: yes.
1: in this country. And nobody knows what to do except to say, well, you're mocking. You can't say that.
2: You cannot.
1: You can't say that.
2: You can't say that.
1: Right. That's your argument.
2: Right.
1: That's not even Royce Weiss's. Well, Royce White's argument.
2: Yeah.
1: He's throwing your argument right back at you. These are the standards that you set. And that's why it's so incredibly entertaining.
2: Well, this is, again, really not going to change. You're correct to mention that this is not going to happen.
1: No, it's never going to happen.
2: The WNBA WNBA is not going to allow male players to come in.
1: Right.
2: They're just not. It's not going to happen.
1: But they can't say it.
2: But they cannot say it. They cannot say, we cannot let biological males compete in our league. They can't say that out loud. How dare you? By their own rules. They would love for this to be over. They would love to move on. See what happens when you try to appease? You create the WNBA was created for one reason. Two reasons. Low ticket sales, and number two, for women to have a league of their own.
1: Yes. Biological women.
2: Biological women.
1: Right.
2: That's the only thing I ever mean if I say women. Yes.
1: And that's when you had, I forgot what team the coach was on where, you know, she was coming out, you know, we, you know, trans women, trans, and it's like, excuse me, you're the one that's out there promoting the fact that we have too many biological men
2: yeah.
1: as coaches in women's basketball, and that has to stop. And the beauty of it was, and it was hilarious, we went through some of the post yesterday that some radical leftist posted and the responses to it, where they said, well, you know, this is a joke. A trans woman is a woman, but a biological male is not a woman, and that's why they can't play. It was like,
2: you don't get to say that.
1: It's like, what the
2: you
1: hell?
2: Don't get to say that.
1: What the hell are you talking about? You can't judge. You cannot look at motive.
2: No.
1: And so you're changing to go, well, what's the motive? The motive is that they want us to define what a woman is. And we're not going to do it. Uh-huh. We're not going to define what a woman is, but let me tell you what we're doing to protect women that we can't define what a woman is.
2: That's right.
1: It's pure insanity. It's just, but entertaining as hell. And when I read the first time, because he just posted a couple of hours ago, Royce White's comment, my God, I mean, I couldn't stop laughing. And then I read it to you in our pre-show meeting where just you're like, he's hitting every single
2: yep.
1: argument
2: yep.
1: that they make and throwing it back in their face.
2: Everything in their playbook.
1: Right.
2: And it really is. And he knows it. The point isn't for him to play.
1: Of course.
2: The point is to force them to take a position, which I also don't think is going to happen. They're going to keep doing this dance until it's over and something else comes along. But it was inevitable that it would at least get to this point. It was inevitable. And what happens with a league that, quite frankly, I guess they're doing okay. Are they losing as much as the Stephen Colbert show?
1: I don't know what I didn't see. Somebody posted what they did in 2025. I don't know what they're doing so far. You know, it's I have watched probably half of a couple of Indiana games.
2: Mm-hmm.
1: It's entertaining.
2: No,
1: it's good.
2: It's not that they're
1: it's good solid basketball.
2: It's not that they're not good players.
1: Yeah.
2: It just hasn't caught on yet. They haven't created their stars. You know, I mean, I keep seeing clips on my YouTube because I watched one. Of course, it comes up repeatedly in that subject, and it's everyone basically who honors Larry Bird. You know, he's the best, he's the best, he's the best. And then one day there was a short and Shaq was on there and he goes, you know, I hate to say it, but Dennis Rodman. You put Dennis Rodman in and he's going to be a monster on that court. And just he was just quoting stats on Dennis Rodman. He said, you know, say what you will about his personality. But, you know, so these legends, in order to create these legends, you have to have time. And you also have to have superior performance. Will it ever be the NBA? No. But it has plenty of room for improvement.
1: I can't find
2: ticket sales.
1: I know that they did revenue share. I mean, the salaries have skyrocketed. in the last year, and they had an $8 million revenue to distribute to active players, but I simply put into the WNBA make a profit. And they say, yes, the WNBA generated enough business success in 2025 to trigger its first ever player revenue sharing payout. That wasn't what I asked. Did they make, if they met certain goals, did they make overall a profit was my, is my question to AI. And I cannot get, I've not been able to get an answer looking at AI.
2: Sounds like they did. If I mean,
1: right. I would assume that they did. Yeah.
2: And by the way, I hope that they do. And I hope the sport continues to grow. I hope that the sport continues to grow an audience on television, streaming, or wherever they are, and also locally at games. I want that for the fans. I want fans to have whatever it is they're into. Hey, man, let's go watch this game. That's not up to me to decide. I'm not, you know, I never root for things to, I hope this thing fails. I hope this, because that's kind of the attitude. There are a lot of jokes about the WNBA, a lot of jokes about the WNBA. And one of them was made on the ESPYs, I think it was a couple of years ago, by Shane Gillis, the comedian who was hosting the ESPYs. And he said, you know, and so-and-so, and he made, I think he made up a name, from the WNBA is here tonight, and they showed this woman in the audience. And then he goes, actually, that's not really her. That's my friend's wife. I knew you guys didn't know anybody in the WNBA. And it's true. It was his wife, his friend's wife, comedian friend of his wife. And who, by the way, looked more like Karine Jean-Pierre than she did a WNBA player. But it's not up for me to decide. I root for everybody. You know, go sports or whatever it is, whatever the endeavor is. But don't think for a minute you're going to take a side and then have to back away from it and not live up to your convictions. You can't, you're not going to get away with that. And that has a tendency, in fact, I think a potential to actually hurt the sport long term, or at least for a year or so. And we'll see if that happens.
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3: 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Keep your engine humming in the heat this summer by keeping up with preventive maintenance. Think your PM is complete after your oil is changed? Think again. There's grease, transmission fluids, and gear oil to consider too. Transmission fluid, for example, prevents wear of gears, bearings, and bushings, protects against corrosion, and acts as a heat transfer fluid. You may not think about this every time you get behind the wheel, but as soon as it's not doing its job, you'll notice. Misapplication of transmission fluid can mean reduced fuel economy and abrupt or hard shifts if the static friction is too high. It can also cause sluggish operation at low temperatures if the viscosity is too high, and leaking through seals if viscosity is too low.
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1: We are Red Eye Radio. He is Eric Cronin. I'm Gary McNamara. Okay, when I get, since they're a private organization, nobody knows if they made a profit last year. But critics say they still haven't, that the revenue share was based on certain benchmarks that of revenue, increase in revenue, that the league was meeting. Whether that is indicative, whether the entire, because they're owned by the NBA.
2: Right.
1: So it's not individual owners.
2: Right.
1: So, you know, whether they actually overall made a profit when you take what the revenue is and expenses, nobody knows last year. Or
2: yeah, it sounds more like a bonus situation for hitting certain revenue increase marks.
1: Revenue.
2: Yeah.
1: They might have. They could have broke even. Critics say they haven't yet.
2: But
1: there's no specific numbers that I have on it.
2: I hope they're successful. I hope it becomes the thing. Aside from any of the controversies out there, and also I hope it becomes a thing beyond a couple of key players. I think any sport requires them, each team to have key players in order to get that kind of attention.
1: Well, no, you need, sports has become celebrity personality league.
2: Yeah, no, you've got to have those on
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11: Here's your LAX 18 storm tracker forecast. Another beautiful, clear sky tonight. Another seasonably cool night out there as well. Lows dropping down to the upper 50s. Your day tomorrow is a dandy. It's sunny and it's warm. High temperatures, low and mid 80s. For Wednesday, becoming partly sunny. It's a warm day. Temperatures will get into the upper 80s. Very small shower chance sneaks in late in the day. Partly sunny, a little better shower chance for us on Thursday, but still most of us are dry. We'll be in the mid-80s on Thursday. I'm Chief Meteorologist Bill Mack on Lexington's News, Traffic, and Weather Station. 97.3 FM WVLK.
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1: And he's Eric, and I'm Gary. 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
1: You know, one of the things that we've always talked about is how the mainstream media, they're not journalists.
2: Nope.
1: And I remember, you know, we had said it a long time ago, but I remember the one time we really made the point was after the Mueller report came out, and you had, you know, conservative political analysts saying, we hope that the mainstream media now learns from this and that they become journalists. And we said, please, come on, stop it.
2: Yeah, no.
1: Guys and gals, stop it. They're not journalists. They're political activists. Well, Matt Calkins, who left the Seattle Times, has been on a number of, you know, different media outlets. He was on with Glenn Beck and had this to say about why, you know, what's going on in the management of the Seattle Times.
3: Same thing. Is this cowardice or is this ideology? I'm not exactly sure. I think it's a combination of both. I think there are a lot of people in the newsroom who are true believers, who really don't think any of this stuff should be out there, who really think there's only one side of the story. I have a suspicion, based on kind of other things I've seen at the top, that they really just don't want to upset the activists, if you will, the loudest voices in the newsroom. And I've seen this, you know, editors at the top kind of recoil at some other things and kind of, you know, get skittish when it comes to other stories. It might not even just be mine. But you can really tell, like, if you kind of go against, you know, I don't want to get too political in here, but like the left-wing grain at the Seattle Times, they just buck. They don't want it in there. So I think it's a combination of both. But I think at the top, it's probably a little more cowardice than it is ideology.
1: There you go. It doesn't matter what it is. You're not a journalist.
2: Well, that's the thing. You can call it whatever.
1: Right, right.
2: And if you're not doing true journalism, it's, by the way, it's become, I believe, abundantly clear. I don't know anybody that pays attention to the media that doesn't recognize it. Because what you have here is people that are very okay with those so-called journalists being activists. And mm-hmm. the rank and file left, they're fine with that. Now, I think there's times when they come back and go, well, they kind of crossed the line there. That didn't work. That didn't work. That didn't work. But it's not because they disagree with them in terms of ideology. It's because they didn't get the effort right in being an activist. If you're a far left, rank and file, far left activist, DSA supporter, card carrying member of the DSA, then you're wanting them to get it right. And if, you know, again, if they go too far and don't nail it, that's the problem. This is their conundrum, by the way. And it always has been. It used to be, you know, that Barack Obama, when he was running for president, this was a real scenario, said marriage is between a man and a woman. And then when he got into the White House, they said he's grappling. He's evolving. Well, no, we all know how he felt from day one. He just couldn't say it. And now the DSA and the far left, the radicals, they lead the party. They're the ones who have the party right now on their heels going, it's a big tent. They're the ones who are saying it out loud. And I think the only time they have a problem with a liberal activist media type is when they don't go far enough.
1: He said it was the fourth time he hasn't been able to get a column.
2: Wow.
1: And he didn't. I didn't see where he mentioned what those particular stories.
2: That's interesting. I would love to read his yep. book. I think that would make a great book.
1: Yep.
2: It would be a lot like Bias.
1: Yeah.
2: You know.
1: Yeah. I mean
2: it would be a modern, I guess, this, a, updated version of it. I don't know.
1: Yeah, this isn't new. But again, this is when they call themselves journalists, they're not.
2: No, they're not.
1: Because they don't want to cover the other side of the story.
2: Right.
1: We have strong opinions here. I want to hear what the other side is. I want to hear what their argument is. Okay. I mean, this entire segment that we've had is on the sources and, you know, the saying what the WNBA is planning to do. This is about a specific, issue where the one side has been promoted and they keep trying to shut the other side up by saying if you speak, it's violence and it's genocide and it's, I mean, all these ridiculous things. I mean, it's completely and totally ridiculous. And it shows you just how left, and, you know, I don't care. You sit there and you say, you know, well, as he goes, I think it's more cowardice. They're just afraid of the reaction. Well, then get the hell out of there. I couldn't work. Could you work at a job where every day you came in and they just said, well, you can't talk about that tonight. You can't talk about that tonight. You can't give your opinion tonight. You can't. His only job is to give an opinion.
2: Yeah.
1: He's a columnist.
2: Yes.
1: He's not technically a reporter, but the fact is he's a columnist. And they're not saying, okay, you spelled this word wrong, or this is too radical. Nothing that he is writing is radical. To sit there and say women should be able to play sports is not radical.
2: Right.
1: This is how far leftist radical they are, where they're afraid of the response from people that are literally hold an insane opinion, a completely unscientific, insane opinion. And then I'm sure they're out there telling you, we're the credible news source for you.
2: Yeah.
1: Well, by the way, they would not respond to him leaving because I love it, it's a personnel matter. But it's not.
2: Yeah, yeah.
1: It's not. It's an issue. It's not just a personnel matter. It's a matter of, is he right? Did you not want that story to be printed, and why not? That's what the question is. Where nobody's wants to get into his HR file.
2: Right. Well, I think there may be some CYA there, because if they start making statements about it, then his lawyers would have a lot of leverage because of the nature of his job, what he is expected to do, what his was expected to do, what his role was. And it's not new, but it's one more case. You know, it makes me wonder if management, if the editors just kind of kept, you know, if this wasn't the first time this has happened, if it's happened multiple times, then they kept nudging him, knowing if they nudged him long enough, he would just go. He would just quit, and they wouldn't have to get rid of him and make a big, you know, stink of it. So I don't know if that's the case or not. But my question would be, then why did you keep him? Why do you have him on board? You know, there are things that are very clear. You know, you can't write an article about someone and commit slander. You cannot plagiarize. There are things that are very clear, and for writers, that are the rules. And also have laws applied to them. But in terms of someone, a columnist, issuing their position, regardless of the position, and I still haven't, you asked a question the other day, last week I think it was. Have you heard anybody in the media, you asked this, have you heard anybody in the media defending him? The liberal activist media really is what we're talking about. Mm-hmm. And because if this happened, where, I don't know, Fox News fired somebody on the left, or if the New York Post fired somebody who was more leftist or something like that. If this was someone who had a liberal take on something and they had to leave. They felt like they had to quit because the pressure from management, the liberal activist media would be out there saying, this is wrong. You know, this isn't what journalists are. We're supposed to be able to do this. Columnists are supposed to be able to do this, especially specifically for this type of role. And they would be out in defense of him. I have seen none of that. Maybe I missed it.
1: I haven't seen anything on social media.
2: Yeah.
1: You'd see it on social media.
2: Right. It would be. That's it. Yeah. You're right. It would. That's where it would catch fire. Somebody would say, listen, this is wrong. I disagree. Usually it's, while I disagree with his position of that he takes on this issue and blah, blah, blah, blah, blah, blah, blah. You don't have to qualify and then build some, build a wall around themselves for protection. They come out and say, this is wrong for him to have to do this, for him to no longer be employed as essentially. This is his career. There's no telling. Now I hope he lands somewhere. I don't know what's in his future. Wish him all the best.
1: He's doing stuff on Substack.
2: Yeah. Okay. And which is where a lot of people are going.
1: Yeah.
2: That are, and if you notice, those that are no longer have a media base, are going online where they can do what they do. And whether it's him or Don Lemon or anybody else.
1: Well, it's obvious to anybody out there the height of hypocrisy of this entire issue.
2: Yeah.
1: You know, with the WNBA. I mean, the hypocrisy is just mind-blowing.

0: It's mind-boggling. I don't know what other word to do it, because none of it makes sense at all. None of it. It doesn't make... There is no critical thinking. There's no connecting of the dots. It's pure rage and emotion based on complete and total idiocy.
1: Yeah. Yeah. It's...
0: And that's where you go, how do we win this? If you've got 40, 45% of the country that agrees with this... You know, how do you get them to change their mind? And I did think I mentioned Victor Davis Hanson, who it was attributed to him. I don't know if it was. I saw it on X, where the article was basically saying all these things that we just can't understand. It's because they hate.
1: Yeah,
0: they will go along with any position as long as they can hate you. We are Red Eye Radio.
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0: Beer Runner Radio. He's Eric Carlin. I'm Gary McNamara. You know that you believe that your argument is weak when you are afraid to let people know what the other side is.
1: Yeah. Yeah.
0: And for us, I know for us, it's a joy to see the argument from the other side, because for the most part, it's become pure insanity.
1: Yeah.
0: What they say actually makes our argument stronger. But we've never been afraid. The left is. The left does not want you to know what the real arguments are from the other side.
1: Yep.
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11: More primary runoffs today. I'm Ted Lindner, Fox News. A handful of states having the runoffs, including South Carolina. Fox's Jessica Rosenthal's got more on the Senate race in the Palmetto State.
12: After Senator Lindsey Graham died, South Carolina Governor Henry McMaster appointed his sister Darlene as senator, at least until his term ran out in January. But she opted to run for a full six-year term as well and won nearly 33% of the vote in a primary election earlier this month. Congressman Ralph Norman was second with just over 25%. Since neither got a majority, the runoff is taking place. President Trump's backed Graham, appearing at a rally with her last week in Myrtle Beach.
13: Mr. President, I am proud to stand with you, to work hard for this country.
12: Norman told Fox Carolina after the candidate's one and only debate.
14: There's no time for training on the job. I'm a proven candidate. I've got a proven record. You know what I'm going to do.
12: Jessica Rosenthal, Fox News.
11: Georgia holds a runoff in special election for a vacant congressional seat. Fox's Eben Brown.
15: Georgia's 13th congressional district holds a runoff today. This is a district east of Atlanta and was represented by Democrat David Scott until his death earlier this year. Among those running in the original special election in July was his daughter Marcy Scott. She and a fellow Democrat, Everton Blair, advanced to this runoff today. No Republican made it to the runoff. The winner today fills the seat through the end of the current term. A separate election in November will determine who fills the seat in the next Congress. Eben Brown, Fox News.
11: And a North Carolina doctor is accused of opening fire on a moving Jeep during an interstate road rage incident, wounding two sisters aged 12 and 20. Virginia State Police say 61-year-old Dr. Richard Thomas Araviello fired into the vehicle on I-77 near the North Carolina-Virginia border, striking both sisters in the legs. They were taken to the hospital with non-life-threatening injuries. Police say Araviello fled but was arrested about 15 miles away. 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
16: Here's your LAX 18 Storm Tracker forecast. Another beautiful, clear sky tonight. Another seasonably cool night out there as well. Lows dropping down to the upper 50s. Your day tomorrow is a dandy. It's sunny and it's warm. High temperatures, low and mid-80s. For Wednesday, becoming partly sunny. It's a warm day. Temperatures will get into the upper 80s. Very small shower chance sneaks in late in the day. Partly sunny, a little better shower chance for us on Thursday, but still most of us are dry. We'll be in the mid-80s on Thursday. I'm Chief Meteorologist Bill Mack on Lexington's News, Traffic, and Weather Station. 97.3 FM, WVLK.
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4: This is America in the Morning from Westwood One. Good morning, I'm John Trout. It's Tuesday, August 25th, 2026. Here's what's coming up on America in the Morning.
5: The United States announces their economic D-Day plan against Iran.
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5: I'm John Stolness in Washington.
27: President Trump escalating the trade war with neighbor Canada.
28: That Canada allows itself to be used as a backdoor for Chinese goods.
27: I'm Julie Walker.
29: The Supreme Court is clearing the way for President Trump to move ahead on his executive order restricting mail-in voting.
30: Cheating on mail-in voting is legendary.
29: Ed Donahue, Washington.
31: U.S. forces have struck another vessel in the Eastern Pacific. The Department of Defense accuses of trafficking drugs. Marcela Sanchez, Washington.
32: The search for a woman accused of killing her police officer husband comes to an end. I'm Clayton Neville.
4: A mixed market on Wall Street and working to save a Revolutionary War tree. All ahead on America in the Morning. It's 7 after. The Trump administration announced what they call an unprecedented series of measures aimed at isolating Iran's economy, already in tatters from the rest of the world. John Stoneless reports from Washington the proposed sanctions would target countries that want to do business with the Islamic Republic.
5: With peace talks between the U.S. and Iran stalled and the military campaign failing to nudge the status quo, Treasury Secretary Scott Bessent said a sustained campaign will begin with the start of Operation Economic Outcast. The goal, to impose sanctions on every aspect of the Iranian economy, including outsiders who do business with them.
6: Our objective is to sever every economic lifeline that sustains this tyrannical regime until Tehran stands alone.
5: Some sanctions against individuals, entities, and vessels around the world are already going into effect. And Bessent says the U.S. will negotiate for a short time with other countries and companies who are still doing business with Iran before instituting more sanctions. When asked why some of these sanctions are being delayed, Bessent said,
6: We are giving everyone the opportunity to remedy bad behavior. Why would I want to blow up the global financial system?
5: Bessent compares the economic actions being taken by the U.S. to D-Day in World War II.
6: America is no longer managing the Iranian threat. We are ending it.
5: A spokesman for Iran's foreign minister downplayed the threats, saying the Trump administration was repeating methods that have proven unsuccessful in the past. Secretary Bessent said Iran has two options.
6: Complete global isolation and a subsistence economy, or a path back to normalcy with an opportunity to rejoin the global economy.
5: China will be the most challenging to deal with. They're Iran's largest purchaser of oil and are mostly insulated from U.S. sanctions.
6: No one is above the reach of U.S. sanctions. If they facilitate transactions and are part of the ecosystem that turns Iranian oil into money, into repression, they will be targeted.
5: The U.S. also has a fragile trade deal in place with the Chinese government. John Stolness, Washington.
4: Canada will announce retaliatory tariffs against the United States today after relations deteriorated sharply Monday, with President Trump telling Canadian leaders to fall in line or face consequences far worse than existing tariffs. As Canada's Prime Minister Mark Carney accusing Washington of trying to subordinate his nation, correspondent Julie Walker reports.
27: President Trump escalating the trade war with neighbor Canada in a post Monday, threatening a 50% tariff on cars, auto parts, and steel starting next year, on top of the 50% he began imposing on $20 billion worth of Canadian goods Saturday, including alcohol, furniture, and building supplies.
7: I mean, we're just moving forward with our trade policy as intended. The Canadians came to us about 30 days ago, said they want to negotiate. We said, okay. Negotiations ended up not working out, so we're just continuing with our trade policy.
27: U.S. Trade Rep Jamison Greer.
7: This is something where we don't actually expect a huge impact, but for the U.S. small business, for the U.S. manufacturer, for the U.S. worker, you know, this is a way for us actually to try to get wine and spirits back on the shelves in Canada. It's a way to make sure that our small dairy farmers, who have had very limited access into Canada for a long time, so we're actually worried about our small businesses, to make sure they get the kind of access they need.
27: In response, Canada vowing to retaliate with its own 50% tariffs on U.S. goods, including steel, dairy, and clothing, starting September 8th. Prime Minister Mark Carney.
8: The goal of our trade negotiations with the United States has always been to get the best deal for Canadians. Never a deal at any price or in any time frame.
27: Vice President J.D. Vance, stumping in Maine next to Canada, says talks are ongoing, but made what he calls this Freudian slip.
9: Canada is a state. Sorry, Freudian slip.
27: He went on to say,
9: we know that Canada allows itself to be used as a backdoor for Chinese goods.
27: In a tit-for-tat, Ontario Premier Doug Ford telling the AP Canada should be ready to cut electricity and critical minerals to the U.S. if the trade fight worsens.
11: Canada did not start this fight, but we're prepared to win it.
27: Both the U.S. and Canada insisting they just want a fair deal.
9: I frankly thought we had a deal. I think that we should have a deal, but I think that we need to send a message loud and clear to the Prime Minister of Canada. Stop taking advantage of the people of Maine. Stop taking advantage of America. It's over. We expect fairness.
27: I'm Julie Walker.
4: 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It's 12 after. Mail-in ballot victory via the Supreme Court for Trump. When America in the Morning continues after these messages.

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11: America in the Morning continues with AccuWeather.com meteorologist Matt Rendy and the nation's weather.
12: We will start off in the north central U.S., where a storm centered over south central Canada will move close to the U.S. border with a front producing some showers and thunderstorms through portions of northeast North Dakota into Minnesota and then southward to Iowa and eastward to Wisconsin. A few of the storms will have the potential to produce gusty winds and hail. Another area where stronger storms can develop will be farther south as the system moves out of the central Rockies, producing a few heavier storms from southern Nebraska and eastern Colorado and western Kansas. And these storms could produce hail, flash flooding, and damaging winds. The south central U.S. will be dry, but it's also going to remain quite hot from southern Kansas into Oklahoma and Texas, as well as parts of Arkansas and Louisiana. Highs will be well into the 90s and many 100s, even a few places up to 110. And then heading into the southeast, it will still be quite warm with highs in the 80s and 90s, but some cooling could occur in the form of thunderstorms, especially closer to the Gulf Coast from southern Mississippi to northern Florida and southern Georgia. Some of the storms will have drenching rainfall. And dry and comfortable weather will encompass the rest of the southeast into the Tennessee Valley and Middle Atlantic with plenty of sunshine and highs in the 70s and 80s. New York into New England, there'll be a few more clouds with some showers and a few thunderstorms with highs in the 60s and 70s. And the West will be largely dry again with plenty of sunshine and soaring afternoon temperatures. That's the weather across America. Wichita Falls, Texas will be quite hot today with sunshine and a record-tying high of 109. Keene, New Hampshire will be partly sunny with an afternoon thundershower and a high of 76. That's the nation's weather. I'm AccuWeather.com meteorologist Matt Rindy.
11: 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The Supreme Court gave a victory to President Trump on Monday, clearing his executive order on mail-in ballots. However, as correspondent Ed Donahue reports, more legal and practical challenges loom over whether the U.S. Postal Service and other federal agencies can finish carrying out Trump's directives before the November election.
13: The Supreme Court is clearing the way for President Trump to move ahead on his executive order restricting mail-in voting. The three liberal-leaning justices on the Supreme Court dissented. Mail balloting has long been a favorite target for the president, who has claimed it breeds fraud despite strong evidence to the contrary and his own use of voting by mail.
14: The cheating on mail-in voting is legendary. It's horrible what's gone on. And it's very clearly covered. Very, very clearly so. I think this will help a lot with elections.
13: The executive order signed in March calls on the administration to create lists of eligible voters and orders the Postal Service to deliver mail ballots only to people on those lists. The Postal Service laid out how it would implement the order last week, but in just a few weeks, some states will start sending out mail ballots to voters. More court challenges could also slow down the process. Ed Donahue, Washington.
11: U.S. Southern Command has announced a strike on an alleged drug-carrying boat in the eastern Pacific. Correspondent Marcela Sanchez reports it's the first attack in about 2 months.
3: U.S. forces have struck another vessel in the eastern Pacific, killing two people the Department of Defense accuses of trafficking drugs. U.S. Southern Command says the strike hit a low-profile vessel operating along established narco-trafficking routes in the eastern Pacific. This latest attack brings the death toll in the nearly year-long U.S. campaign of bombing boats in Latin American waters to more than 210 people in more than 60 strikes. As with most of the military statements on strikes in the Eastern Pacific Ocean and Caribbean Sea, the Pentagon did not provide evidence that the vessel was ferrying drugs. President Trump has said the U.S. is in armed conflict with cartels in Latin America, but critics have questioned both the legality and effectiveness of the boat strikes. Marcela Sanchez, Washington.
11: 19 after. California's Attorney General and Paramount at odds over the pending sale when America in the Morning continues after these messages.
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11: It's 21 after. America in the Morning continues. On Wall Street, stocks drifted to a mixed finish Monday as the countdown ticks toward potentially market-moving events coming later in the week, with key market reports focusing on the economy set for Wednesday and Thursday. While tech stocks led the Nasdaq lower, tech eyes will be watching tomorrow when chip giant Nvidia is set to report its quarterly earnings, which could dictate the next big move for AI-related stocks. The other big factor moving stocks has been the bond market, where longer-term treasury yields climbed through the summer on worries about high inflation, huge government debts, and other factors, with high yields making it harder and more expensive for everyone to borrow. Damian Troisi has a recap from Wall Street.
1: I'm Damian Troisi, and this is the AP Markets Report. Stocks drifted to a mixed close on Wall Street Monday. The S&P 500 index fell 0.3%. The Dow rose 0.3%. The Nasdaq Composite fell 0.8%. Technology stocks were the biggest weights on the market. NVIDIA, which reports its latest quarterly results later this week, fell. Longer-term bond yields eased in the Treasury market. Oil prices fell. The listless trading on Monday kicked off a week packed with potentially market-moving events. The U.S. will release a closely watched report on inflation on Wednesday. The Fed's new chairman, Kevin Warsh, is set to deliver a speech on Friday. Damian Troisi, New York.
11: According to NBC News, California's attorney general has called off a meeting with Paramount Skydance to discuss a potential settlement of the state's antitrust lawsuit seeking to block the media company's $110 billion takeover of Warner Brothers. California Attorney General Rob Bonta confirmed he pulled down the meeting and has accused Paramount of playing games. In the antitrust challenge, California is joined by the Democratic Attorneys General of 11 states. 24 after. The hunt is over, but questions remain after a Massachusetts police officer's death. That's when America in the Morning continues after these messages.
21: It just smells like nostalgic breakfast memories. 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
11: America in the Morning continues. The search for a woman wanted in connection with the death of her police officer husband in Massachusetts is over. Correspondent Clayton Neville has details.
30: Karen Solomon was the co-founder of a group that advocates for the mental health of police officers. She was also wanted for assault and battery with a dangerous weapon with serious bodily injury. Police had been searching for Solomon after her husband, Worcester Police Officer Kurt Solomon, was found dead at their home last Tuesday. That search ended on Monday. Worcester Police Chief Paul Saucier says it's believed Solomon killed herself.
31: Officers were dispatched to 189 May Street, M-A-Y, in reference to two people who worked at Fairlawn Rehab observing a deceased body in the woods. Upon further examination, we believe this person to be Karen Solomon. In addition to the surrounding area, we did locate a handgun in the area of the body.
30: Police say that Kurt Solomon's wound involved a sharp object, but didn't give any further specifics. A funeral for the former police officer is slated for this week. I'm Clayton Neville.
11: a tree that was likely 50 years old on a field where the last engagement of the American Revolution was fought is at the center of what preservationists are working to extend the life of. Lisa Dwyer reports on a rare Revolutionary War witness tree.
0: A scarred but majestic live oak known as a witness tree at a Revolutionary War battlefield in South Carolina is getting a new lease on life. Aaron Landsaw with Save a Tree.
2: This tree was witness to the 1781 Revolutionary Battle here at Eutaw Springs. It was one of the bloodiest final battles of the Revolutionary War that helped seal America's freedom.
0: The tree was likely about 50 years old on September 8, 1781, when about 2,500 Americans attacked the roughly 2,000 British and Loyalist troops. There were 1,461 killed, wounded, captured, or missing. Both sides would claim victory. The witness tree has seen a lot over the last few hundred years, including being struck by lightning about 50 years ago. Preservationists hope...
2: What we're doing is trying to preserve it for at least another 100 years, hopefully longer.
0: I'm Lisa Dwyer.
11: America in the Morning for Tuesday, August 25th, 2026 is produced by Jeff McKay. I'm John Trout. This is Westwood One.
3: Here's your LAX 18 Storm Tracker forecast. Another beautiful clear sky tonight. Another seasonably cool night out there as well. Lows dropping down to the upper 50s. Your day tomorrow is a dandy. It's sunny and it's warm. High temperatures, low and mid-80s. For Wednesday, becoming partly sunny, it's a warm day. Temperatures will get into the upper 80s. Very small shower chance sneaks in late in the day. Partly sunny, a little better shower chance for us on Thursday, but still most of us are dry. We'll be in the mid-80s on Thursday. I'm Chief Meteorologist Bill Mack on Lexington's News, Traffic, and Weather Station. 97.3 FM WVLK.
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11: This is America in the Morning from Westwood One. Coming up this half hour.
1: Iran's foreign ministry spokesperson has warned that Tehran would respond harshly to expanded U.S. sanctions. I'm Lawrence Brooks.
6: Crews are working to contain fast-moving wildfires around the West, but too fast for some.
7: We basically lost everything.
6: I'm Richard Johnson.
15: A request for a mistrial involving the Massachusetts mother accused of killing her kids. I'm Clayton Neville.
16: Authorities say a man suspected of killing five people has been found dead inside a vehicle in Enumclaw, Washington. I'm Mike Hempen.
17: Hackers are inside power utilities. I'm the new old tech guy, Chuck Palm.
18: The mother of Hayden Panettiere speaks out about her daughter's death. I'm Kevin Carr.
11: Back after these messages.
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11: Welcome back. You're with America in the Morning, the nation's weather. AccuWeather.com meteorologist Matt Rendy.
3: There will be a lingering frontal system in the southeast, mainly along the Gulf Coast. It is still going to be quite warm with highs in the 80s and 90s, but some thunderstorms could form along that boundary, especially closer to the Gulf Coast. From southern Mississippi into northern Florida and southern Georgia, some of the storms could have drenching rainfall. Farther north, it is going to be dry and comfortable through the rest of the southeast into the Tennessee Valley, mid-Atlantic, with plenty of sunshine and highs in the 70s and 80s. And then another system in New York into New England will produce a few more clouds and some showers and a thunderstorm or two with highs in the 60s and 70s. As we move out to the west, it's going to be largely dry again today, though there'll be some scattered afternoon thunderstorms in parts of the Rockies into Utah, Nevada. And overall, there'll be plenty of sunshine and temperatures soaring once again well into the 90s in the interior north and a few 100s farther south with 110s in the deserts. We are looking at the north central U.S. with a storm moving into the area from Canada, and that will produce some showers and thunderstorms through northeast North Dakota into Minnesota and then southward to Iowa and Wisconsin. A few of the storms will have the potential to produce gusty winds and hail. Some stronger storms can also develop farther south as the system moves out of the Rockies from southern Nebraska into eastern Colorado and western Kansas, and these storms will have the potential for hail, flash flooding, and damaging winds.
0: The South Central U.S. is going to be dry, but it is going to remain quite hot from southern Kansas into Oklahoma and Texas, as well as parts of Arkansas and Louisiana. Highs will be well into the 90s and many places into the 100s, even up to 110. That's the nation's weather. I'm AccuWeather.com meteorologist Matt Rindy.
11: 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Iran is responding harshly to the Trump administration's plans to unleash crippling sanctions on nations that do business with Iran, following the statements by Treasury Secretary Scott Bessent. Correspondent Lawrence Brooks reports that Defense Secretary Pete Hegseth says that both military and economically, Iran no longer has any control. Audio courtesy CBS News.
2: Great to see the Treasury Secretary today. We've been in full coordination with him on the economic fury and all the pressure that he can bring to bear. And we know that Iran can't handle it. Ultimately, their economy is in a spiral. They also know that we control the Strait of Hormuz, that our blockade is ironclad, and that oil is flowing through, ultimately. And you've seen some of the numbers. Iran can't run anything through. We can. The world economy realizes that. And so they made a big bet on controlling it, and they can't.
1: Iran's foreign ministry spokesperson has warned that Tehran would respond harshly to expanded U.S. sanctions, including measures against countries it sees as cooperating with Washington. Any escalation of this situation will undoubtably bring about consequences, Ismail Bakhai said at a briefing in Tehran. Our hands are not tied in the face of such aggressive actions. The prospect of expanded sanctions and Iran's threat to respond come after weeks of impasse, with the United States having not yet dislodged Iran's grip on shipping through the Strait of Hormuz. Iranian attacks and threats have severely hampered traffic through the waterway, through which a fifth of the world's traded oil passed before the war started nearly 6 months ago. The country's currency has now also hit a record low, with traders expecting higher prices if tighter sanctions further restrict Iran's export capacity.
4: No one is above the reach of U.S. sanctions. That if they facilitate transactions and are part of the ecosystem that turns Iranian oil into money, into repression, they will be targeted. And we are level setting with every country to tell them our expectations. We know who they are. They know who they are. So when the hammer of U.S. Treasury actions falls upon them, they will have no one to blame but themselves.
1: I'm Lawrence Brooks.
11: The worst wildfire season in the western U.S. in years continues to claim thousands of acres and dozens of homes. The latest place, but not the only place, to feel the threat, Reno, Nevada. We've been following the story this week. More from correspondent Rich Johnson.
6: Authorities don't know if it was accidental or intentional, but the human-caused Hawk Fire sprang to life Saturday and took very little time to ravage out of control.
8: This fire actually started near a residential community in West Reno, Somerset. It started on a trail right above that community and then just spread very quickly. So always of the utmost concern when you have a fire burning that close to that many homes.
6: U.S. Forest Service spokesperson Chris Buckley speaking to Fox News about the fire that destroyed more than 30 homes before crews started containing it. As many as 90,000 Reno area residents had to evacuate at the height of the blaze. Most have been allowed to return. But some...
14: We basically lost everything.
6: Return to...
14: Nothing. I lost a lot. I had a lot of hobby stuff and a glass-blowing shop.
6: Reno resident Matthew Gillespie in comments to CBS. Meanwhile, to the north...
21: At the end of 215 PR, trying to get the last house, the fire is at their yard right now.
6: 911 dispatchers scrambled to deploy what resources they had as the Colwash Fire began Saturday near Prosser, Washington, and spread east, burning nearly 40,000 acres. The Hawk and Colwash fires are just two of nearly 30 fires burning in the West. Thomas Kyle Millward of the Washington State Department of Natural Resources tells KOMO in Seattle, wildfire season is far from over.
22: That combination of fuels that have not seen any moisture recovery in some time, combined with hot, dry temperatures and wind, means that more critical fire weather is ahead for Washington State.
6: And far beyond. I'm Rich Johnson.
11: The trial for a Massachusetts mother accused of murdering her three children continues this week after the judge in the case decided to grant a mistrial. Correspondent Clayton Neville is following proceedings.
7: 36-year-old Lindsay Clancy's charged with three counts of first-degree murder related to the strangling deaths of her children, 5-year-old Cora, 3-year-old Dawson, and 8-month-old Callan. Clancy acknowledges killing the kids in January of 2023, but claims she was suffering from postpartum psychosis and was not criminally responsible for what she did. Her trial entered a fifth week of testimony on Monday with the prosecution's expert testimony from Dr. Kirk Heilburn. Defense lawyers accused the doctor of discussing Catholic dogma.
15: It's a concern I have because this is just over the top. It's the same thing again, talking about religion, talking about heaven, talking about killing people and the impact or the effect that it would have on Lindsay as well as her children.
7: The defense called for a mistrial.
15: The fact that this is not the first time that it occurred during the trial and the prosecution has previously brought up the concept of mortal sin, based on your ruling in the past, in conjunction with the fact that they brought it up again, I believe it was intentional misconduct. And I feel that the court should grant the motion for mistrial.
7: Judge William Sullivan considered the request.
16: I'm not going to declare a mistrial this time.
7: But
16: what I am going to do is I'm going to bring the jury in. I'm going to tell them to disregard it. I'm going to tell them that's an inappropriate area of inquiry and that this witness's understanding of Catholic dogma or Catholic teaching is irrelevant.
7: Heilburn testified in court that Clancy's reported voices in her head were not a hallucination. He said her symptoms fit intrusive thoughts, not psychosis. He believes the killings were more consistent with a suicide attempt than a psychotic episode. I'm Clayton Neville.
11: 17 till. When we return on America in the Morning, a visa crackdown of historic proportions. That and more after these messages.
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11: We're back at 15 till. This is America in the Morning. The Trump administration is preparing to revoke the business and tourism visas of up to 200,000 foreigners who've applied for or are currently seeking asylum status in the United States. If it happens, the move would be the largest single mass revocation of visas in U.S. history, but could face legal challenges. The State Department is expected to announce in the coming weeks the revocation of so-called B-1 and B-2 visas issued between 2016 and 2026, whose holders have sought asylum or are currently seeking asylum. While the revocations would not necessarily result in immediate deportation, it would recategorize a person's status. B-1 visas are generally issued for business trips, and B-2 visas are generally issued for tourism, family visits, or medical care. A man on the run and wanted for a quintuple murder in Oregon has been found dead. Correspondent Mike Hampen reports.
5: Authorities say a man suspected of killing five people has been found dead inside a vehicle in Enumclaw, Washington. The discovery came a day after five bodies were discovered on a rural property outside of Portland, Oregon. The Washington County Sheriff's Office says investigators believe the suspect, 36-year-old Benjamin Charles Parker, killed himself. The Sheriff's Office says authorities responded early Saturday to reports of a vehicle fire at a property at Forest Grove, about 30 miles west of Portland. Responders found the remains of the five people and several domestic animals. Officials say they're working to determine the identity of the victims. I'm Mike Hempett.
11: There's more beef heading into the U.S., this time from Mexico. Correspondent Donna Warder reports on the end of a year-long U.S. ban on cattle from northern Mexico, but under tight controls due to the screwworm risks.
9: Ranchers in northern Mexico are getting ready to export their cattle to the U.S. following a year-long ban. An outbreak of the flesh-eating parasite known as the New World screwworm fly was affecting the cattle industry on both sides of the border. The U.S. plans to restart imports at the border crossing in Douglas, Arizona, and new restrictions are in place. Veterinarian Jorge Rodarte in Hermosillo says cattle receive an eye treatment. They can't have any open wounds, must be free of ticks, and are treated with a specialized pesticide. U.S. authorities will allow only 700 cattle into the U.S. in the first week, then 900 in the second week. Eventually, 1,300 cattle per day can enter the U.S. I'm Donna Water.
11: A federal judge on Monday postponed a trial in the U.S. for a former Libyan official charged in the 1988 bombing of Pan Am Flight 1.

0: Telegraph reported it over the weekend. They said Iranian-linked hackers got inside and made the machinery stop. That plant has not been named and the grid was fine. But here's why this story's important. 3 weeks ago, I mentioned that hackers were in water utilities in 7 different states. But here's one that was not reported. Hackers got into Braham, Minnesota, a town of 1,700, and they shut off the well and the treatment plant. For a short while, the only water in town was in the water tower. The FBI suspects this is the same campaign, and it's grown. New Jersey and Alabama have joined the list, and the count is closer to a dozen states now. But here's one major difference. In July, those systems kept running. Operators went to manual, and the water stayed safe. In Britain, the plant just stopped for 4 days. 3 weeks ago, they were in the building. Now they're turning things off. Nobody has named who has done it, then or now. But a former FBI cyber official said to treat it like Iran until it is proven otherwise. For now, you can believe that your water was safe. Every utility has said so. But 4 days is a long time for a town to wait. I'm the new old tech guy, Chuck Palm.
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2: Baseball Monday, the Mariners ended the Phillies' 9-game winning streak, 9-2. Julio Rodriguez belted a 3-run shot in the first inning. Cal Raleigh followed with a 2-run blast and later added 2 more solo shots for a 3-homer game. Cubs blanked the Diamondbacks 7-0, a 5-hitter for Kevin Gausman and the Band-Aids, Michael Conforto and Carson Kelly with back-to-back jacks. Giants shut out the Reds 5-0, 6 pitchers combined on a 5-hitter. Rafael Devers hit a 3-run homer. The AL-leading Rays tangled up the Tigers 4-1. Rangers rolled over the White Sox 11-2 and grabbed the AL West lead over the idle Astros. Long balls from Jake Berger and Wyatt Langford. Red Sox got 2 in the top of the ninth to hook the Marlins 4-2. Anthony Siegler tripled in the tie-breaking run, then scored an insurance tally.
3: I definitely thought that was a possibility, but once I saw they weren't giving me a buzz sign, I felt like they trusted me to get a good hit up, get a good at bat, get something good to hit, and that's all I was trying to do.
2: Nationals scaled the Rockies 13-3. Dale and Lyle homered and drove in 5. Colorado has dropped 7 in a row. Nick Gonzalez RBI single in the 12th pushed the Pirates past the Padres 3-2. Guardians doubled up the Angels 4-2. Austin Hedges with a 2-run bushwhack, and the Twins held off the A's 9-6. Week 3 of the NFL preseason, the last of the tune-up games before the regular season starts on Wednesday, September 9th. We'll have games this week on Thursday, Friday, and Saturday. Week 0 of the college football season is Saturday with 8 Division I games, including North Carolina against TCU in Dublin. Only one top 25 team in action. 14th-ranked USC is home for San Jose State. That's Tuesday Sports.
1: Thank you, sir. 5 till. Colleges embracing the trend of 3-year bachelor degrees. When America in the Morning continues after these messages.
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2: It's 5 till America in the Morning continues. The mother of the late actress Hayden Panettiere is speaking out following her daughter's sudden death. Entertainment reporter Kevin Carr following that story.
3: On Monday's Good Morning America, Leslie Vogel spoke out about the sudden death of her daughter Hayden Panettiere.
4: I was just numb. I just couldn't feel anything. I still am not grasping this is real.
3: Panettiere, who suffered from depression and substance abuse, died on August 16th in South Carolina. Her on-again, off-again boyfriend, Brian Hickerson, and his brother, Zach, were at the scene. Vogel does not like Hickerson, who has been arrested multiple times for domestic abuse and served jail time for injuring Panettiere. Vogel said Panettiere gravitated to him after she gave up custody of her daughter.
4: That was the catalyst, that she just couldn't keep those demons away.
3: Last year, she tried to help her leave the relationship. Eventually, Vogel told her they could not speak while Brian was in her life.
4: Of course, I thought it was going to be a pocket of time. I did not, by any stretch of the imagination, think that this was going to happen to Hayden.
3: Vogel, who managed Panettiere's career until the actress was 19, said she started having problems after landing a starring role on NBC's Heroes.
4: Here she was, the star of a major TV series, but I would say at about 17, I started seeing her going downhill.
3: Vogel offered a message about those who are silently struggling.
4: You can have on the exterior all of this, but that doesn't mean that what's going on in here matches.
3: I'm Kevin Carr.
2: If we know anything about college, it's that it can be extremely expensive. For decades, colleges have offered accelerated programs that let students finish faster, often by foregoing long summer breaks, maximizing transfer credits, and considering semester-long courses into shorter 5 to 10 week terms. As Lisa Dwyer reports, some are embracing the growing trend of colleges offering reduced credit bachelor's degrees in just 3 years.
5: 34-year-old Giles Sims was sick of getting passed over for jobs because he did not have a college degree and was often told,
6: on your skills assessment, you guys scored the same, so we went with the one that had the degree.
5: Even when he went for more entry-level jobs, he found those jobs are largely being handled by AI.
6: The jobs that I'm qualified for just aren't there.
5: Even when he found a job, he kept getting cut and mass layoffs.
6: Over and over and over again.
5: With a wife and a widowed mother to support, he needed a quick solution. So the laid-off web developer turned to one of a growing number of three-year degree programs now being offered around the country. The new U.S. programs let students finish faster by completing as few as 90 credit hours instead of the typical 120 hours for a four-year bachelor's degree. Critics say the degrees cut corners. Giles says that the programs seem more tailored for a fast-changing job market. I'm Lisa Dwyer.
2: America in the Morning for Tuesday, August 25th, 2026 is produced by Jeff McKay. I'm John Trout. This is Westwood One.
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10: Prepares to strike back. I'm Sue Guzman, Fox News. Canada is expected to announce reciprocal tariffs against the United States today.
12: The U.S. slapped 50% tariffs on about $20 billion of Canadian goods from hockey sticks to wine after trade talks collapsed late Friday. Now Canada is preparing retaliatory tariffs on U.S. goods. President Trump says, quote, Canada wants the benefits of being a state without being one. They have also charged our great farmers for many years massive amounts of tariffs. No more. Well, the U.S. is Canada's largest trading partner, and U.S. Trade Chief Jamieson Greer says Ottawa walked away from what he calls a pretty good deal.
10: And Fox's Lauren Simonetti reporting. The Trump administration announcing sweeping new sanctions against Iran, warning countries that do business with the Islamic Republic to sever financial ties or face retaliation from the U.S. Fox's Jared Halpern.
13: Describing an economic D-Day, Treasury Secretary Scott Bessent says new U.S. sanctions will block all foreign revenue streams to Iran.
14: Our objective is to sever every economic lifeline that sustains this tyrannical regime until Tehran stands alone.
13: Bessent says President Trump and Treasury officials are calling counterparts to deliver timelines for countries to cut ties with Iran or face stiff secondary sanctions.
14: If they do not take action, we will do so unilaterally through Treasury authorities.
13: China, Turkey, and the United Arab Emirates are among Iran's largest trading partners. At the White House, Jared Halpern, Fox News.
10: Iran says it's been preparing for the new sanctions for a long time. And new evidence is prompting a trial delay for a Libyan man charged in the 1988 bombing of Pan Am Flight 103 that killed 270 people, mostly Americans. Jury selection had been set for Wednesday in Washington, D.C. 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
10: Primary runoff day in South Carolina. Fox's Jessica Rosenthal has more.
17: After Senator Lindsey Graham died, South Carolina Governor Henry McMaster appointed his sister Darlene as senator, at least until his term ran out in January. But she opted to run for a full six-year term as well and won nearly 33% of the vote in a primary election earlier this month. Congressman Ralph Norman was second with just over 25%. Since neither got a majority, the runoff is taking place. President Trump's backed Graham, appearing at a rally with her last week in Myrtle Beach.
18: Mr. President, I am proud to stand with you to work hard for this country.
17: Norman told Fox Carolina after the candidate's one and only debate.
19: There's no time for training on the job. I'm a proven candidate. I've got a proven record. You know what I'm going to do.
17: Jessica Rosenthal, Fox News.
10: Primary runoff elections also being held today in Georgia and Oklahoma. U.S. trial postponed for a Libyan man charged in the 1988 terrorist bombing of Pan Am Flight 103.
17: Jury selection was set to begin this week in the Washington, D.C. federal trial of Abu Aguila Mohammed Massoud, but a U.S. district judge postponing it to allow defense attorneys time to examine new evidence. The former Libyan intelligence official is charged with destruction of an aircraft resulting in death, accused of making a bomb that exploded on Pan Am Flight 103 in 1988, killing 270 people, including 190 Americans. The plane, which was heading from London to New York City, going down in Scotland. Defense attorneys say prosecutors shared the new evidence with them, not sharing more details, but explaining constitutional and ethical obligations require them to investigate. The judge setting a September 1st hearing to discuss the status of the case. Kristen Goodwin, Fox News.
10: Nearly 25 years later, a victim of the 9/11 attack on New York's World Trade Center has been identified. This adult female, whose name was not released, was identified using genetic genealogy. More than 1,000 people remain unidentified. I'm Sue Guzman. This is Fox News.
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22: Doing some great weather to start the week. That's going to continue on this Tuesday, looking at more sunshine around as high pressure dominates. Still nice out there, low 80s for afternoon highs. A few scattered clouds, pleasant tonight, lows around 60. Heading into Wednesday, partly sunny. Can't rule out an isolated storm or two, mainly dry though, with highs into the upper 80s. I'm LAX News storm tracker meteorologist T.G. Shuck on Lexington's news traffic and weather station, 97.3 FM and 590 AM WVLK.
23: And right now we have fair skies and it is cool. Feels like fall. 57 degrees at your official weather station, 97.3 FM, WVLK and 590 AM WVLK. Now let's check traffic. From the Scheller Automotive Traffic Center, here's MJ.
24: No delays to report at this time. Traffic is light. We do have a closure at Cherry Bark Drive between Southland Drive and Rosemont Garden. That road is still closed for through traffic for major utility work. I'm MJ, and that's your traffic.

0: Jack Patty. It is the 25th day of August, and we are sponsored by Landscaper's Corner with the largest selection of natural stone in the area at the one and only location of Landscaper's Corner, which is 1305 Old Frankfort Pike. So we're glad you're here this morning. Hope you're well. Today's National Kiss and Makeup Day. Also National Banana Split Day. Gosh, I haven't had a banana split since I was a kid. Sounds pretty good. 10 days to Labor Day weekend. 16 days until the NFL season kicks off. And here we go. We got this crazy world out there, you know. Stupid, to be honest with you, criminal story. By now, everyone has heard about the controversies over flock cameras in some areas, over, you know, surveillance concerns. We got the commissioner of Public Works, who is going to be with us on Wednesday morning to talk about that, along with, I think, Commander Greathouse is going to be back here with us. Anyway, there are concerns about flock cameras all over the country, and even the sight of them gets some people, well, upset, kind of sets them off. 24-year-old man in guess what state? Oh, yeah, Florida. 24-year-old Florida man, Evan Meyer, arrested for destroying a fake flock camera. Obviously, he didn't realize it was fake, so it must have looked convincing enough. So why was a 3D-printed replica flock camera there in the first place? Well, the real flock cameras that were there had been stolen, and they're expensive to replace, so the police put up a decoy as bait to try to catch a vandal, and they did less than 3 hours. 3 hours after it was installed, Evan faces charges of grand theft, criminal mischief, and damaging computer or electronic equipment. His total bond set at $7,500. They got him. Fake flock cameras. Maybe you could support that if you're not in favor of flock cameras. I'm really pretty surprised at the number of people that have a problem with flock cameras, aren't you? Let's see. Do we have yesterday's answer here? Yeah. Should Lexington take down its flock cameras was the question of the day yesterday. 73% said no. Oh, yay. 27% said yes. Today's question, at what age is appropriate to leave a child home alone? Well, that's a good question. You tell us at WBLKAM.com. Tune in for the results with Cruiser this afternoon between 3 and 6 o'clock. Here are our lists, is our list of guests for this morning. Dr. Ryan Stanton, our ER doc, is our first guest. He'll be with us about 6:45-ish. At 7:20, we've got Emily Wilhoit in a sports report. At 7:40, James Mason, the Kentucky Technado, will join us. At 8:20, of course, Bo will be here to answer your gardening questions, as he is every day, via our text line. Then at 8:40, we have, who do we have? Evan. Oh, good. Evan Brown from South Florida. Runoff elections in South Carolina, Georgia, and Oklahoma going to be taking place today. How about the main storylines from that? We'll find out. That and more right here at 97.3 FM WVLK. Three paraeducators have filed a lawsuit against Fayette County schools in connection to the 2025 incident where a seven-year-old with autism escaped the grounds of Meadowthorpe Elementary, was later found next to a busy Lexington roadway. Oh, man. As the father of a special needs kid, she's grown now, but, oh, that gives me cold chills. According to documents filed Monday, Kim Delk, Carter Delk, and Zach Howard claim they warned the school hours prior about the exact staffing failure. that allowed the child to escape through a classroom window on November 17th. The suit goes on to argue that prior to the student's arrival, plaintiff warned school staff that it was illegal to operate classroom without a certified teacher present, and despite that, no substitute was provided. Deadly mass shooting during the annual East End Day community celebration at Charles Young Park in Lexington on the 15th left a teenager dead and several others injured, including a four-year-old, Kaiser Taylor. More than a week later, Kaiser is recovering at home and learning to walk again. On the 15th, shots were fired and interrupted an event that typically brings together residents, also known as East End Day. His mother, Amari Taylor, and the family had been at the event for only about a half an hour when the shooting broke out. We heard like some commotion and they started fighting, and we really didn't have any time to react, and they started shooting, Amari said. She said they quickly realized something was very wrong with Kaiser as he fell and was unable to get up. Deadly weekend on the water in Kentucky claimed three lives, including two drownings at Lake Cumberland and one in Lexington. Search and rescue crews recovered 66-year-old Ricky Turner of London on Sunday in Lake Cumberland, according to Pulaski County Deputy Coroner Keith Price. Turner died in the area of Pittman Creek. Family told me Mr. Turner was a good swimmer. I don't know what happened when he jumped in, but he didn't resurface, Price said. Russell County Search and Rescue found 42-year-old Andy Schmidt of Lexington just before 10 Sunday in Lake Cumberland. Russell County Coroner Mark Coots said the cause of death was drowning. We're enjoying another beautiful day. Oh, and the other death occurred in our right here in Lexington out Richmond Road at the reservoir. We are enjoying another beautiful day across central and eastern Kentucky, and it's going to continue. Remain mostly clear as we head through this evening and the overnight hours. Temperature's going to fall back to the upper 50s to low 60s early this morning, which is where we are right now, 57. And they give us a little taste of fall. Oh boy, I tell you, clear skies, light winds, some typical river valleys could see patchy fog develop this morning. And pretty much a carbon copy today of what we had yesterday. I'm loving it. 28 children with minor injuries after a school bus overturned in Bullitt County on Monday afternoon, according to the Bullitt County Public School District. The district says the crash happened at the intersection of Old Boston and Wilson Creek Road just after 4:45 p.m. Kentucky, we have some tough news, Governor Andy Beshear wrote on social media. There has been a school bus accident in Bullitt County with multiple injuries. First responders and law enforcement are on the scene and working quickly to transport those in need of care. We will share more information as it becomes available, but for now, I'm asking everyone to join me in praying for all those affected. Lebanon Junction Elementary confirmed the bus 1515 involved in the collision, and the parents with students involved were told to go to the site of the collision to pick their children up. A group of swallow-tailed kites, that's a bird, you know, swallow-tailed kites, has made a migratory pit stop in Jesmond County, drawing crowds of birders and wildlife photographers along U.S. 68 near Ramsey Farm. The birds of prey, which are migrating south after breeding period, have been spotted swooping down from trees and feeding on insects like grasshoppers. Avid birder Ronan O'Kara counted five birds on Monday afternoon. So a lot of times, rare birds, you get short glimpses of them or distant glimpses, but people are just enjoying them, just swooping down off the trees here, picking up some insects, O'Kara said. Some bird watchers and wildlife photographers traveled more than an hour to see the black and white raptors. For others, it was the first time seeing the birds in person. O'Kara said the reaction from fellow birders made the sighting especially memorable, because I've seen quite a few around, but the smiles on people's faces when they see these coming over them, right over the trees, right over them. It's so much fun, O'Kara said. I saw the piece that Channel 18 did on TV last night. They're really kind of interesting looking dudes, but I'm not sure that I have ever really even heard of one before. But they're here. I don't know for how long. They may be out of here by now. Time right now is 6:21 at 97.3 FM WVLK.
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0: Oh, you remember that couple who climbed the Empire State Building so he could proposed to her? They were back in court yesterday facing criminal charges after climbing the building and getting engaged. Couple faces charges of reckless endangerment, burglary, and criminal mischief for accessing restricted areas and climbing over 1,300 feet above Manhattan. I guess it's okay to climb 1,250 feet. I don't know. Security cameras captured the pair moving through a hatch on the 102nd floor about 5 a.m., leading to a risky rescue operation by officers. Defense attorney Jason Krinsky argued that the couple's stunt did not endanger building occupants or visitors, suggesting that the charges were excessive. In a recent Instagram post ahead of yesterday's appearance, the couple wrote, "Whatever happens in court, we will respect the process and accept the consequences of our choices. Well, that's nice of them, isn't it? Yeah. Update from Fox News coming up next. Let's get a check of Lexington traffic from the Scheller Automotive. I got to have my music here. Oh, there it is. From the Scheller Automotive Traffic Center, here's MJ.
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1: Fox News, I'm CJ Papa. Closing arguments could happen today in the Lindsey Clancy trial. The Massachusetts mom accused of killing her three little children.
2: Dr. Kirk Heilbrun, a psychologist, will resume his testimony after yesterday saying that he believes Lindsey Clancy killed her three young children because she planned on killing herself and she wanted to spare them pain. At one point, he also brought up Clancy's Catholic faith, at which point the defense asked for a mistrial, but the judge said no.
1: Fox's Nate Foy outside the courthouse this morning in Plymouth. Two choices for Iran, that from Treasury Secretary Scott Bessent, lays out fresh economic sanctions. It's either complete global isolation or a chance at normalcy with an opportunity to rejoin the global economy. And a Republican Senate primary runoff in South Carolina. The polls open at 7 a.m. Eastern. 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
3: We enjoyed some great weather to start the week. That's going to continue on this Tuesday, looking at more sunshine around as high pressure dominates. Still nice out there, low 80s for afternoon highs. Few scattered clouds, pleasant tonight, lows around 60. Heading into Wednesday, partly sunny. Can't rule out an isolated storm or two, mainly dry though, with highs into the upper 80s. I'm LAX News Storm Tracker Meteorologist T.G. Shuck on Lexington's News Traffic and Weather Station, 97.3 FM and 590 AM WVLK.
0: It is clear and cool this morning, 57, and fair skies at your official weather station, 97.3 FM and 590 AM WVLK. Now let's check traffic from the Scheller Automotive Traffic Center. Once again, here is MJ.
4: No delays to report at this time. Traffic is looking good. We do have an upcoming closure. That's Longview Drive between Clays Mill Road and Harrodsburg Road. You're going to have one lane block there for waterline work. I'm MJ, and that's your traffic.

0: Today, 1994 to be precise, Jimmy Buffett's plane, it was a seaplane, you remember that, don't you? It flipped on takeoff in Nantucket, Massachusetts. He swam to shore and was safe, but boy, that was really something. He just about bought the farm 32 years ago. Gosh, I miss him. Miss his music. Good morning to you. Our time right now is coming up on 6:34. Today's National Banana Split Day. Okay. I'll buy National Kiss and Makeup Day and National Whiskey Sour Day. In no particular order. 42% of people say airline etiquette has gotten worse. No kidding. 27% say loud conversations or passengers playing music and videos without headphones is the most annoying in-flight behavior. I could think of a couple of others. Wisconsin cat is stepping into the record books with an incredible feat of feet. He has 29 toes. You know, the cats down there at Ernest Hemingway's home have, I think, six, don't they? Yeah, I believe that's right. They're still there, too. They bred. And they're walking around everywhere you go down there at Ernest's house. 29 toes. There is now a game about finding a needle in a haystack with 5 million pieces of hay. Lordy. Nearly half of millennials say they're better off financially today than they were 5 years ago. Well, that's good. California will become the latest state to require financial literacy courses for teens in every high school. About time, isn't it? Requiring that you be literate in high school? No, financial literacy. Okay. Here's what they're going to do. They're going to teach their students about being, you know, financially responsible and, you know, how to balance checkbook, how to, you know, pay your bills and pay them on time. Then they're going to all be required to go to from California to Washington, D.C. and teach our legislators how to do it. Thank you very much. I'm here till Friday. California will become the latest state to require financial literacy courses for every single kid in high school. I think that's fantastic. Relationship term cushioning is popping up again. That's the plan B of keeping people in your back pocket just in case the person that you're dating doesn't work out. Oh, that is what you're talking about. Similar to a term called benching. Cushioning is now the new term. You know, you never know how things are going to work out. There's talk online about a creepy cat in the hat showing up throughout the UK, but police say the sightings are just AI slop. Don't believe everything that you see online. Arkansas is the state where people spend the most on hair care. Virginians spend the least. An American Airlines passenger claims her family was downgraded from business class on a transatlantic flight because American needed to transport pilots and they took their seats. That's a bunch of hooey. Boy, I hope they're raising Cain about that. Texas Roadhouse has heard about the worker claiming servers tamper with certain guests' food. And they think it's a hoax. I hope so. Mexico's murderous drug gangs are mastering the language of emojis to win over young recruits. Is that what it takes? Starbucks fall menu launches today with new drinks like iced pumpkin cream shaken espresso and iced banana bread chai. Is that what? Chai, chai, isn't it? I think. Apple is reportedly preparing iPhone price hikes again. And a couple of viral videos you might watch out for. This guy wants to take AI's job. He's a human pretending to be a bot, pretending to be a human. What?
1: Yeah.
0: And also courtesy Rick Springfield, if Jesse's girl was Stacy's mom and her number was 8675309. Oh. Ever feel like your dog knows exactly how you're feeling just by looking at you? Well, you might be right, because a new study just showed that dogs are very tuned into our emotions. Scientists used brain scans on dogs while showing them photos of unfamiliar people making happy, sad, and angry and fearful facial expressions. And happy faces activated a region of the brain associated with rewards. That means dogs are happy when they see a smiling human face, even if they've never seen the person before in their lives. To them, it's just like getting a treat. Study involved mostly border collies, so more research is needed. Those dogs are extremely smart, as I understand it. But more research will be needed to see how other breeds react, but it's a good thing to try on your own dog next time you see a dog or somebody else's dog. Give them a smile. Just might make their day. There you go. That's it. Our time is 640 at 97.3 FM WVLK. Good morning.
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12: You can't always control what your kid sees online, but you can give them the tools to make sense of it. Dr. Mary Davies is the author of a new book, Teaching Critical Thinking to Teenagers. Not an easy task, right? In the book, Davey says critical thinking is really just instilling the habit to pause and ask, hang on a minute, is that right? Before you believe what you see. Now here's the best part. You can model this behavior at home. When you read something surprising, say something like, let's go look that up together. Use the word we. Because we are all targets of these algorithms. Show your kids it's okay to change your mind when the evidence on something changes. And perhaps most important, just keep the conversation going with your teenager. Even if they say they don't want to talk, the thing is this, they probably really do. I'm Dr. Sanjay Gupta, helping you live a better life.
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0: Ella Langley's Choosing Texas now has 19 weeks at number one. He's going to break some records before it's over with, so to speak. We'll talk about that a little bit later this morning. I promise. Our time right now is 6:45 at 97.3 FM WVLK. Where'd my stuff go? Oh, here it is. Yeah, no worries. If the news broke tomorrow that several UFOs had landed and aliens were confirmed to have arrived on Earth, how would you feel? According to a survey, Americans are twice as likely to feel curious versus fearful. 38% curious, 17% fearful about the confirmed existence of aliens. Well, it's real easy to say that when you're sitting in your living room. Without any aliens, I mean. Although 55% of people admit that we're not prepared as a society to process the existence of otherworldly beings, they didn't specify where they had landed. There's a pretty good chance that people would be more fearful than curious if aliens landed like in your yard or in your neighborhood instead of another country. Something like that. These days, isn't surprising to hear the news mention UFO sightings, supposed government records on extraterrestrials, and debates about alien life. And 37% of people said that made them believe in aliens more. I believe that. Gen Zers, 54% more likely than boomers, 23% to have shifted toward believing in that aliens do exist. I do have to admit, though, I kind of think there is a Sasquatch out there somewhere, which probably, it's not surprising, but boomers heard a lot of talk in their time, and it's underwhelming, to be perfectly honest with you. Underwhelming proof. And men, 43% are more likely than women. 33% say news coverage increased their belief in aliens. Now, it is worth pointing out that the news has become a lot more wide-ranging and blurred in recent years, especially with the 24-hour news channels and mixed news-slash-entertainment programs, not to mention online sources and social media, and not to mention crazy people who are all over social media. It is time now to visit with our buddy, Dr. Ryan Stanton, our ER doc. Good morning, Doc.
28: Good morning, Jack.
0: Were you in the nation's capital over the weekend?
28: No, watched it. It was pretty entertaining, to say the least. I had a bunch of friends up there that were working. But, yeah, it was for the situation and the location and everything, I think it went off about as well as it could have.
0: Yeah, good. I made a mental note the other night, which is hard for me, but I tried it. And that was, next time I talk to the good doctor, I want to ask him about this. There was a story, I think it was on NBC, one of the networks anyway, on e-bikes and e-scooters and how there are more and more injuries showing up in the ER and that parents are, you know, real happy about giving their kid an e-bike or an e-scooter thinking that they're relatively safe because they won't go that fast. Well, the reality is they'll do 35 miles an hour, and that's pretty darn fast. So my question is, are you seeing e-bike or e-scooter related injuries?
28: Oh, yeah, and it's huge increases. I think the stat that came out with the e-bikes was that over the last 3 years, the injuries has gone up like 25,000%.
0: Wow.
28: I mean, it's just an insane amount how much they've gone up. Now, a lot of it's just how available they are. E-bikes, you know, 35, 38 miles an hour. A lot of people not wearing helmets, right, getting out there, the reaction times, those types of things. Any speed like that is plenty fast enough for bad things to happen to the human body. The big thing with scooters is the fact that, you know, standing on it, they're not that heavy relatively. Mm-hmm. And the weight distribution, you have a high center of gravity and you're setting your weight over the front wheel, you know, with the handlebars, and with the wheels relatively small on the scooters, anything of any significance that chocks that front tire, right, you're going over the front. And so that's typically what we see. Last time I was up in Indianapolis, was out at dinner and saw someone take a header off the off of a scooter that hit an uneven piece of uneven piece of sidewalk, and went forward and head first. And yeah, of course, when you go over like that, you go head first. As adults, we don't react as fast, protecting our body, our heads especially. So the most dangerous injury by far is going to be head injuries. Most common is going to be wrist and upper extremity fractures.

0: Right. The motor was your leg.
1: Mm-hmm.
0: And so you're maxed out at like 5-10 miles an hour at best, unless you're going down a hill. And so learning how to do those things, and you're still going to have falls, you're still going to have injuries. With kids, I definitely absolutely recommend having helmets. Mm-hmm. I think the Consumer Reports came out with their thing on scooters that said that they don't recommend any of them. I think they reviewed like 13 and said they don't recommend any of them just because of the safety measures or lack thereof. And I'm very hesitant for children, because the purpose of a bike and a scooter for kids is kind of the physical activity, balance, things like that. Mm-hmm. So I'd rather you just have one that uses your body to make it go. And for adults, unless you're accustomed to it and practicing it and on the regular, you're just asking for something dangerous as an adult, especially if you haven't been on one in a while. I mean, I fully admit last summer I took the class, Amelia's class was in Washington, D.C., and we did a tour on scooters, and but pretty limited in terms of speed. But, of course, that's the one time in 2 years I'd been on one. So, you know, I was just asking for it and not asking in a good way, I guess.
1: And you're also about 9 feet tall, so that weight distribution was crazy, wasn't it?
0: Yeah, and on top of a scooter, I'm 10 feet tall, so it's one of those things that, it was definitely nervous, and growing up with scooters, I kind of used to how to work on the weight distribution and making sure you're putting a little bit more weight over that back wheel as opposed to the front wheel. It's kind of interesting. It can be dangerous.
1: That's great information, Doc. We appreciate it. Thank you.
0: Have a great morning.
1: And our time right now is 6:52 at 97.3 FM WVL Fan 590 AM. 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
3: No delays to report at this time. Traffic is looking good. We do have an upcoming closure. That's Longview Drive between Clay's Mill Road and Harrodsburg Road. You're going to have one lane block there for waterline work. I'm MJ, and that's your traffic.
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1: It's so nice out there this morning. It is so fall-like. Yeah, it's cool even. Sunny today, 83. Tonight, mostly clear and 61. Tomorrow, mostly sunny and

0: 87 Thursday, isolated showers, and 87 Friday, sunny and 86. Saturday, sunny and 87. Sunday, sunny and 91. Woo. And then Monday, sunny and again, way up there, 92. Enjoy this fall-like weather while we have it. It is 57 with just no clouds. It's a beautiful morning. Going to be a gorgeous sunrise. The internet had plenty of junk before AI, but now it's becoming harder to separate real content from so-called AI slop. That's what they call it. A few weeks ago, LinkedIn began testing a seems like AI slop button so users could report suspected spam. It appears under the three-dot menu on any post or comment, and it's been very popular. According to LinkedIn, the button has already been used over a million times, and it hasn't even been a month yet, which is great, I guess. But it is also suggesting that there could be a big AI problem, and more sites may add these buttons. So does flagging stuff like this actually do anything, or is it like the closed door buttons on elevators? You know they're not hooked up to anything, right? Yeah. Anyway, that's hard to say. The button doesn't delete anything, but LinkedIn claims it's helping. Don't say how, but okay. They say the views on content that's classified as AI spam has fallen by 40% in some cases, but it's unclear how the process works, how much feedback it takes for an algorithm to be affected, or what happens if the content isn't AI slop and was just written by someone really robotic. Well, we've got our Kentucky Technado, James Mason, coming up next hour. I think I'll ask him. I think I will do that. Our time right now is 6:57 at 97.3 FM WVLK. Coming up, we have an update from Fox News at the top of the hour. And next hour, Emily Wilhoit, 7:20, a complete sports rundown for you. And James Mason at 7:40.
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5: Markets are reacting this morning. CJ Pop of Fox News. The price for a barrel of oil dropping fast after Treasury Secretary Scott Bessent unleashes a fresh set of penalties on Iran.
6: The actions of Treasury and other agencies will tighten the noose and block every potential source of revenue that funds the IRGC and the evil Iranian regime.
5: Fox's Trey Yanks in Tel Aviv.
7: Among the new sanctions includes an expanded list of secondary sanctions targeting digital assets, technology, gold, aviation, and shipping. In addition, the Treasury Department sanctioned nearly 60 entities, individuals, and vessels in multiple jurisdictions. The actions go after what the department describes as a network of shadow fleet vessels operating across many different countries. Iranian officials threatened retaliation to the economic measures. Another tanker was struck in the Strait of Hormuz with an unknown projectile while transiting the U.S.-approved southern route. The vessel had damage caused to its engine room and was disabled.
5: Well, Canada will announce retaliatory tariffs against the U.S. today after relations deteriorated sharply Monday. President Trump told Canadian leaders to fall in line or face consequences far worse than existing tariffs. It could be a matter of hours before the jury in Massachusetts begins to deliberate the fate of Lindsey Clancy.
8: At one point, he also brought up Clancy's Catholic faith, at which point the defense asked for a mistrial, but the judge said no. Clancy faces three counts of first-degree murder and the possibility of life in prison without parole. But if the jury finds her criminally not responsible, she'll be committed to a state mental hospital. In the 4 months leading up to the children's deaths, Clancy received 32 prescriptions and 13 psychiatric drugs. Now, there is expected to be one more rebuttal witness from the prosecution.
5: That is Fox's Nate Foy reporting from Plymouth, Massachusetts this morning. 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
5: Interim South Carolina Senator Darlene Graham says she doesn't think her admission during a recent debate that she's not that informed on national security will make a difference with voters. She says she's spoken to the people around the state.
13: You know how many of them brought up Taiwan or national security? Not one. They're talking about the rising cost of health care and affordability.
5: Fox's Chad Pergram on Capitol Hill.
14: Darlene Graham campaigning after a question about Taiwan tripped her up. She contends that voters are more concerned with kitchen table issues. But Graham is mum when pressed for details.
15: And is there something you do affirmatively?
13: We'll see when I get there.
14: President Trump compelled Graham to run for the full term. But the president takes the loss if Graham falls to South Carolina Congressman Ralph Norman.
5: And the winner will vie for a full six-year term in the November general election. Graham taking over the seat left open by the death of her brother, the senator, Lindsey Graham. The Palmetto State is not the only place where polls are open for a special runoff election. Fox's Evan Brown picks up the story.
16: Georgia's 13th congressional district holds a runoff today. This is a district east of Atlanta and was represented by Democrat David Scott until his death earlier this year. Among those running in the original special election in July was his daughter Marcy Scott. She and a fellow Democrat, Everton Blair, advanced to this runoff today. No Republican made it to the runoff. The winner today fills the seat through the end of the current term. A separate election in November will determine who fills the seat in the next Congress. Eben Brown, Fox News.
5: Firefighters battling the Hawk Fire in Reno, Nevada.
17: I didn't even pack anything. Took the dog, the dump trailer, and titles to vehicles and left.
5: A familiar story for many scrambling out of the way. Firefighters making progress. It's 27% contained as of Monday afternoon. I'm CJ Papa. This is Fox News.
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25: Enjoying some great weather to start the week. That's going to continue on this Tuesday. Looking at more sunshine around as high pressure dominates. Still nice out there. Low 80s for afternoon highs. A few scattered clouds. Pleasant tonight. Lows around 60. Heading into Wednesday, partly sunny. Can't roll out an isolated storm or two. Mainly dry, though, with highs into the upper 80s. I'm LAX News Storm Tracker Meteorologist T.G. Shuck on Lexington's News Traffic and Weather Station, 97.3 FM and 590 AM WVLK.
0: 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Ooh, boy, that's beautiful. Blue skies and a nice, chilly, fallish 57 degrees at your official weather station, 97.3 FM WVLK and 590. 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Now, let's check traffic from the Scheller Automotive Traffic Center. Once again, here is MJ.
26: No delays to report at this time. Traffic is light as you work your way around the city. It is starting to pick up in all the normal areas. Nicholasville Road around the mall. Also, on campus, students are back in session, so you can expect some heavier traffic around UK. I'm MJ, and that's your traffic.

0: when Taylor Swift starts letting the haters get to her, she just reminds herself that she chose all of this. Taylor made that remark during an interview and a mini concert at the Grammy Museum, where her massive wedding ring was on full display. Why do people hate her, Taylor Swift? What's to hate? She's incredibly talented and made a lot of money and has a handsome husband, and I guess it's just jealousy. I don't know. I don't begrudge her one thing that she has. Not a thing. I'm happy for her. A collection of stamps honoring Linda McCartney's photography is coming out next month. That'll be interesting to see. Linda, of course, Paul McCartney's first wife, who they were married for a long, long time. He was absolutely nuts about her, and she passed away from breast cancer, I believe it was. And he wasn't right for a long time, like for a year or more. Good morning and welcome. We are sponsored by Landscaper's Corner, the largest selection of natural stone in the area, 1305 Old Frankfort Pike, the only location of Landscaper's Corner. Coming up, Emily Wilhoit will check sports for you. James Mason, our Kentucky Technado, a little bit later in the hour. But first, some good news stories that are making the rounds this morning. A golden retriever named Lexa was rescued after surviving 3 days buried beneath a landslide in the Philippines. The dog went missing after heavy rain caused the soil behind her family's home to collapse. But 3 days later, they heard faint barking, so volunteers used jackhammers to dig their way to her. They eventually created a small opening, and Lexa crawled out to safety, and everything is okay. She is fine. Good news story. A retired Chinese man has spent more than a decade traveling the country with his wife. After she became partially paralyzed, they decided back in 2014 that they would rather travel together than spend the rest of their life in a hospital. I don't blame them. Husband and his wife's full-time caregiver. He is her caregiver on the road, and even upgraded to a camper van to make things more comfortable as they travel. So far, the couple has visited 31 out of 33 different regions in China. Good for them. A family in Rhode Island was excited about their new farm stand, that is. It was called Kay's Bake Stand, and the owner spent months building the stand so his wife could sell her homemade sourdough bread. But unfortunately, the stand was stolen on the first day. Is that a good news story? Oh, yeah, of course. So the woman posted about it online, and local construction company came to their rescue. They used the original blueprints to create the stand and built it for free. The replacement was so similar to the original that the woman cried, but this time they were happy tears. Oh, people are basically good. I mean, we all have some bad in us, right? Hopefully we're basically good. I think we are. That's what I choose to believe. That's my story, and I'm sticking to it. Our time right now is 7:13 at 97.3 FM WVLK. We'll talk about this a little bit further detail coming up shortly, but Ella Langley's Choosing Texas, 19 weeks at numero uno. That is some kind of record, or it's close to it.
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0: Good morning, by the way. How are you doing this morning, Ms. Will Hoyt?
11: I'm fantastic.
0: Good.
11: Thanks for asking.
0: Isn't that pretty?
11: The same. It's gorgeous.
0: I love the... It's 50... What is it? 57? Oh.
11: Deny this day.
0: But you ever have just a memory that pops into your brain that you haven't thought of forever?
11: All the time.
0: Do you?
11: Yeah, it's a common occurrence.
0: I just had it happen a minute ago when I went up the hall for coffee.
11: Yeah.
0: And I think I was thinking, man, a nice big breakfast would be good about now.
11: Mm.
0: And it occurred to me, when I first came to work for WVLK, it was in 1975. We were on the 8th floor of the Phoenix Hotel, which was an old operating hotel. I mean,
11: yeah,
0: it was still in business. Not too long after I came to work there, maybe a year, the hotel shut down and we were the only tenant.
11: Yeah.
0: And so we were there for a year or so, being the only people in the whole building, which
11: spooky.
0: Is spooky. Yeah.
11: Yeah.
0: This big empty hotel.
11: Cool. Yeah.
0: It was kind of cool in a way.
11: Yeah.
0: But anyway, when the hotel was open, you could order room service at the radio station.
11: Oh, that's perfect.
0: And a guy in a white jacket, you know.
11: The silver little tray, a silver
0: tray.
11: Serving tray.
0: Oh, yeah. He'd bring you breakfast.
11: Get out.
0: Yeah.
11: That was the life.
0: He'd bring you a cheeseburger on a Saturday night. I mean, it was 24-hour-a-day room service.
11: I know. We've got Lindy's downstairs on the second level.
0: They don't deliver, though, do they?
11: I know. They're slacking.
0: Yeah, they're slacking. I don't know why that. I do know why. Because I'm hungry. Are you ready to do some sports?
11: I'm hangry for some sports.
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11: Top remaining elite transfer, Mark Mitchell, was granted a temporary restraining order in court Friday, entering the portal under a do-not-contact tag, quickly committing to the Kentucky Wildcats men's basketball program. The elite power forward, averaging 18.3 points and 5.2 rebounds at Missouri last season. His commitment drawing national attention from major conference commissioners and SEC Commissioner Greg Sankey among them, initially filing a joint court declaration urging the judge to deny the extra year of eligibility and immediate transfer rights for this specific class of 2022 athletes. For now, Coach Mark Pope and BBN enthusiastically riding the wave of a 5-for-5 trend. Kentucky women's basketball under head coach Kenny Brooks completing a massive off-season overhaul, rather. Brooks Wildcats heavily projected to feature a high-octane offense around an endless three-point barrage following several key transfer additions, among them Diana Collins shooting 39.8% from deep percent from deep last year for Alabama. Miara O'Neal, daughter of Shaquille O'Neal, shot 52.9 from the field and 38.1 from beyond the three-point line for Florida Gators. Returning guard Dominika Parova, giving the Wildcats explosive perimeter lethalness. Rounding out the roster, 6'4 international draft prospect Asia Sivka and returning star Clara Strack. Number 3 University of Kentucky women's volleyball team splitting a high-profile match this season's opening at AVCA First Serve Showcase in Milwaukee, a dominant 3-0 sweep over number 6 Wisconsin, later following 3-1 to number 4 Pittsburgh on Sunday. Craig Skinner's squad head back to Lexington to begin their home slate and regular season play. I'm Emily Wilhoit. That's your sports update on 97.3 FM, 590 AM, WVLK.
0: So where are we going to find out whether or not we're going to get this kid?
11: Oh, which? Mark Mitchell?
0: Yeah.
11: Oh, we got him.
0: We got him for sure?
11: Oh, we got him for sure.
0: Oh, they can't take him away. They can't take that away from me.
11: It would involve a lot of, I think, courtroom drama furthering.
0: It's not going to happen.
11: I don't think it'll happen.
0: Yeah.
11: Fantastic,
0: so we
11: man. We got him.
0: Wonderful.
11: In our tractor
0: beam. We're going to have a good team this year.
11: Oh, my gosh. With his addition, they're just like, the ceiling is the limit. There's no limit.
0: I don't think there is.
11: I don't really think there is.
0: I'm excited.
11: Yeah, can't wait.
0: I know it's early to talk about food, but I'm hungry.
11: It? Okay.
0: Football just around a corner, and if you can believe that, which means it's tailgating season once again.
11: Yeehaw.
0: And what do you think when you think tailgating? Good food, right?
11: Burgers and dogs.
0: Over on Racker.com, people have been voting for the best tailgate foods, and the usual suspects are rising to the top, as you just said. They're still accepting votes, but right now burgers are number one, followed by chicken wings, and then hot dogs, sliders, brisket, tortilla chips, salsa sandwiches, short ribs, and guacamole.
11: The guacamole.
0: The top 20 also features chili dogs. Messy, but good.
11: Oh, my gosh. I have to eat them in a bowl. I want them that sloppy.
0: Do you?
11: Yeah.
0: You eat them with
11: that.
0: A fork?
11: Yeah, a spork.
0: Yeah, spork. Chocolate brownies, meatballs, pigs in a blanket, corn, 7-layer dip, fried onions, jalapeno poppers. Some of those jalapenos make you pop. Baked potato skins and potato salad. On the flip side, the foods with the least votes are being rated as good for tailgating include stuffed mushrooms.
11: Okay.
0: Peanut butter and jelly sandwiches.
11: Easy.
0: Trail mix. Nothing wrong with that.
11: Fair enough.
0: Beans. Oatmeal raisin cookies. My wife can make the best. You've had hers, haven't you?
11: Oh, yeah. I'm not a fan of oatmeal raisin cookies, and
0: hers are the best.
11: Love her
0: really
11: oatmeal
0: are.
11: Raisin cookie.
0: Hummus, which she likes. I don't. You like hummus?
11: I love it. Yeah, it really satisfies in a pinch. That's all I'm saying.
0: And finally, whoopie pies. Are they like moon pies, I wonder?
11: I think that's I think that's what they are.
0: Okay.
11: I like moon pies.
0: You like moon pies?
11: Mm-hmm.
0: I don't like them. I don't like marshmallow and...
11: And chocolate cookie.
0: Yeah,
11: chocolate
0: and
11: cookie.
0: And then some kind of cookie in there.
11: Yeah.
0: That's too much going on.
11: Yeah. It's rich. I can't eat a whole one. But it's good with milk.
0: Oh, I bet you could eat a whole one.
11: What are you saying?
0: Give me that crap. I can't eat a whole one.
11: I can't. My palate won't accept that much rich food.
0: I think my problem with them is I don't like sweet on sweet on sweet.
11: Mm-hmm.
0: And that's what's that Greek dish?
11: Baklava.
0: Baklava.
11: Yeah, that's sweet on
0: Let's
11: sweet
0: put
11: on
0: sweet.
11: Sweet
0: on sweet on sweet on sweet on sweet on sweet.
11: And sweet.
0: And makes your teeth hurt.
11: Oh, it does, doesn't it?
0: And my wife just thinks that's the best thing in the world, you know.
11: Uh-huh.
0: She loves that.
11: Well, differences make the, that's a spice of variety.
0: As a type 2 diabetic, I don't have any business even talking about this. Let us Let's get a check of Lexington traffic from the Scheller Automotive Traffic Center. What about it, MJ?
13: No delays to report at this time. Traffic is light as you work your way around the city. It is starting to pick up in all the normal areas. Nicholasville Road around the mall. Also, on campus, students are back in session, so you can expect some heavier traffic around UK. I'm MJ, and that's your traffic.
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0: We're just talking. We're just talking.
11: Talking.
0: Edith.
11: Stifle yourself, Edith.
0: Okay. Where's the meathead? post on TikTok going viral because it asked the question, what is a word or a phrase that instantly reveals someone's age bracket?
11: Oh, dear. We're going there. Okay.
0: Yep. So if you say any of these, you're old. And I probably will say all of them.
11: Is radical on there? Is rad on there?
0: Let's see. Well, we just, there's not, it's not very
11: I haven't gotten started yet.
0: Top 10. Here we go. Want me to do them backwards?
11: Yeah.
0: Number 10, supper instead of dinner.
11: Oh, yeah. That's the great generation.
0: All my wife's people call it supper. Number 9, beauty parlor instead of salon or spa.
11: Okay.
0: I'm going to the beauty parlor.
11: That's 50s and 60s right there.
0: Yeah.
11: 19 and 15.
0: Slacks. I'm going to go buy me a new pair of slacks. Instead of pants.
11: Yeah.
0: Stewardess instead of flight attendant. I still can't call. They're just stewardesses to me.
11: Yeah, it's too many syllables.
0: Yeah,
11: flight attendant.
0: I can't remember that.
11: Flight attendant.
0: Pocketbook instead of purse. Oh. Did you ever call your purse a pocketbook?
11: Yeah, but only in fun, because that's what grannies call it. Eat a pocketbook.
0: Well, that's the whole point of this thing here.
11: Eat a pocketbook.
0: If you say earbuds or earpods instead of AirPods and earbuds, or maybe you don't say any of that crap. Anyway, maybe they're thinking of Airbud the basketball playing dog.
11: Yeah. That's what I think of.
0: Exactly. Shrink instead of therapist. Yeah, I'm going to see my shrink.
11: All right. That's kind of 1950s, 60s oldie. Brat Packish.
0: Yeah.
11: Yeah.
0: Dick Van Dyke
11: show.
0: Yeah,
11: yeah.
0: let's see. We're up to number three. If you say half past or a quarter till when you're telling time.
11: Mm-hmm.
0: You say that to some kid today, they'll look at you like you have three heads. What time is it? It's half past two.
11: What the?
0: What? Huh?
11: Yeah. How the?
0: Quarter to three.
11: Nope.
0: Saying pound sign instead of hashtag. Well, what if you mean pound sign?
11: What if it applies? Exactly yeah. right. That's the specific term that you need to yeah. use in that instance that applies.
0: And finally, number one, if you say videotaping instead of recording, that does kind of.
11: Date you
0: just a little bit.
11: You might be a Gen Xer.
0: Exactly. That was from BuzzFeed. So be honest, how old are you?
11: None of those things.
0: Way too young for those, aren't
11: right.
0: you?
11: Right. Dating millennials.
0: Any of those
11: yet.
0: That you use, though? You say supper.
11: I say taping, you know, for taping. Recording things.
0: Yeah.
11: Can't taping. Get out of that habit.
0: Yeah. I'm going to tape that.
11: I'm going to tape that. Mm-hmm. What do you mean? Tape it up?
0: Tape it. Yeah. Exactly. Tape it.
11: Double side or single side?
0: Tape it. What are you talking about? Here's the forecast. It is lovely, and then we'll get to the news here. Sunny and 83 today, mostly clear, and 61 tonight. Tomorrow, mostly sunny, 87. And right now, it just couldn't be prettier. Do you see a cloud? Maybe some off in the distance over there to the west.
11: Some wispies.
0: Those high decorator kind. But that's it. And 57 degrees, just a perfect fallish, make you feel good. I hope you do. It is 7:30.
1: Fox News, I'm Gianna Gelosi. A showdown in South Carolina. Republicans voting in a runoff between Darlene Graham and Congressman Ralph Norman to replace the late Senator Lindsey Graham elsewhere.
2: Another high-stakes U.S. Senate race, which is attracting enormous amounts of outside spending, is in Maine, where incumbent Republican Senator Susan Collins seeks a sixth term, and she will face Democratic challenger Troy Jackson.
1: It's Fox's Alex Hogan, the Trump administration announcing specifics of so-called economic D-Day against Iran.
3: Treasury Secretary Scott Bessent launched Operation Economic Outcast, warning of strong sanctions against nations doing business with Iran.
4: It is now a time for world leaders to make a decision between prosperity and isolation.
3: Bessent says a process of level setting is underway to let countries know what is expected of them.
1: Fox's Jared Halpern, America's listening to Fox News.
6: We enjoyed some great weather to start the week. That's going to continue on this Tuesday, looking at more sunshine around as high pressure dominates. Still nice out there, low 80s for afternoon highs. Few scattered clouds, pleasant tonight, lows around 60. Heading into Wednesday, partly sunny. Can't rule out an isolated storm or two, mainly dry though, with highs into the upper 80s. I'm LAX News storm tracker meteorologist T.G. Shuck on Lexington's news traffic and weather station, 97.3 FM and 590 AM WVLK.
0: Okay, T. Isn't he good?
11: Yeah.
0: He's so really good. I'm glad to have him on our station. And I'm sure 18 is glad to have him.
11: Oh, yeah.
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0: Fair skies, 57 degrees at your official weather station. 97.3 FM, WVLK, and 590 AM. Let's check traffic from the Scheller Automotive Traffic Center. Here is MJ.
13: No delays to report at this time. Traffic is starting to pick up. We do have a closure at Longview Drive between Clays Mill Road and Harrodsburg Road. You've got one lane blocked there for waterline work. Also, students did return to UK yesterday, so expect some pretty heavy traffic around the campus area. I'm MJ, and that's your traffic.
0: All right, I'm going to play a little piece of something here for you, and it's terrible quality. but it's the only thing that's out there right now. It's a live performance. May have been, it sounds like it was just done by somebody in the audience. So the quality's crappy, but it's the only, like I say, the only thing out there because it hasn't been released. It is going to be released soon. I'm trying to find a date here and I don't see it. But it's Zach Bryan and he's slamming AI and technology in this new yet to be released song.

0: I can't. It's just not good enough to understand the lyrics.
1: But
0: it sounds like it's got real, real potential. It's called, are you ready for this?
1: Mm-hmm.
0: Robot Killed the Working Man.
1: Whoops.
0: Yeah.
1: That's an indictment.
0: So, I didn't know if it was going to be one of these happy little songs, but apparently it's a real. The only thing I heard was this place don't smell like alcohol anymore.
1: Yeah. Whiskey no more. Oh, yeah. And these old wood floors don't creak across the floor.
0: Well, you got more.
1: I got
0: of it.
1: That part.
0: You got more of it than I did.
1: It went away.
0: Yeah. But as soon as that thing is released and we've got a nice clean copy of it, I'll play it for you. But he was playing for a crowd in Arlington, Texas. This new song. It's about the rise of AI and technology killing the working class. It's unclear if it'll be on Zach's upcoming EP, Young Manhood and Other Donatable Organs. He hasn't announced a release date yet for it, so there we go. We can't get a good, clean version yet, but we will play it for you when we do.
1: Yeah, it's got a good message.
0: Yeah.
1: Yeah.
0: It'll be really interesting, and just happens. Well, son of a gun.
1: Can you believe it?
0: James Mason, our Kentucky Tech NATO, is just signing in here. Good morning, James.
2: Hey, good morning. How are y'all?
0: Fine.
1: Yeah.
0: We're talking about this new Zach Bryan song that you can't. The only thing I can play is a piece that somebody recorded in a concert, and you can't really understand the lyrics. But it's a serious song called Robot Killed the Working Man.
1: Mm.
0: And it hasn't come out yet, but when it does and we get a good, clean version, we'll play it.
2: I mean, country music, I can't wait.
0: Yeah.
1: But what say you to the message? Do you believe
0: the
1: AI
0: message.
1: Is
0: okay, yeah. Boy, he's kind of kind of a snot, isn't he?
1: Yeah. All right, bye. No, I'm just kidding. stay.
0: All right.
1: No, stay.
0: Internet had plenty of junk before AI, but now it's becoming harder to separate real content from so-called AI slop.
1: Hmm.
2: Yes, very much. And it's going to get much worse because now AI is going to encourage people to stop creating their own content. And so if nobody's creating new content, so suppose you're an attorney and you've been putting up on your blog, on your website, different advice. And then now you're like, well, everybody's going to AI and they're getting this advice for free. So it's like, so they're going to use me less and less. What are you going to do? You're going to stop doing that.
0: Sure.
2: So where is AI going to get its info from? I mean, in the upcoming years, that's the thing that's going to be the problem with AI is going to be starving for information. And they're already training these LLMs on what's called synthetic data. So the synthetic data is going to be what they figure to be correct. And that's going to be based on no facts. And so right now the LLMs have been trying to give you some links to show where they get information from at times. But I mean, if it's synthetic data, then that's not going to happen.
0: I've never heard those two words in the same sentence before.
2: Mm-hmm.
0: Synthetic data.
2: A new thing. Yeah.
1: Means
2: because they're running out of.
0: Yes.
2: Yeah. But they're running out of places to get data from. So they've gobbled it all up. And now they're like, okay, what do we keep training these things on? Because, they're still giving so much slop that, they're still trying to keep training them. And if you were a person that you went and got a job and you were in your job and you were still in training after 5 years, you probably wouldn't have that job very long.
0: Not very long. That's true. Well, a few weeks ago, LinkedIn began testing a seems like AI slop button so users could report suspected spam, and it appears under the three-dot menu on any post or comment, and it's very popular, and according to LinkedIn, the button has already been used over a million times, and it hasn't been even a full month yet, which is great, I guess, but it also suggests there'd be a big AI problem, and more sites may add these buttons. So does flagging stuff like this actually do anything, or is it like the closed door buttons on elevators, which we all know aren't hooked to anything? That's
2: right.
0: That's hard to say. The button doesn't delete anything, but LinkedIn claims it's helping, and they say views on content that's classified as AI spam has fallen by 40% in some cases, but it's unclear how the process works and how the feedback it takes for the algorithm to be affected, how much you know, or what happens if the content isn't AI slop and was just written by somebody really robotic. So it's a dilemma.
2: Yep, and it's funny because the AI slop button is going to trigger
0: AI an slop.
2: AI process. Yeah. You have it yourself, judge yourself.
0: Mm-hmm. Well, tell me what you're thinking about this morning, sir.
2: Well, I was thinking about maps. We were looking at some, doing a trip over in, into West Virginia. And it's funny because a few of the places that we were looking at, they have on their website, they have like, you will not have cell service here. And so like, I like to, whenever I'm traveling someplace I haven't been before or not real familiar with, I always like to have a map of it. Now, I usually download a map onto my Google Maps, but I found a good secondary option to just the offline map on Google Maps, and it's called Organic Maps, and it's made for offline GPS, and it's got the hiking and cycling and biking routes already in there also, which is pretty cool because normally that's a secondary app. So you've got both of those into an online app that you can use that is going to be something that it, if you're in a place where your phone is constantly searching for a tower, for one thing, it kills your battery. And so if you can go into like airplane mode when you're in those areas and you could use an offline map or something, then your battery will last longer. So if you are traveling and you're seeing that you're, especially it'll, with your data, when your data gets real low and you're driving somewhere with GPS, it will still work because when you've made the route in the first place, if you've made the route in decent connection speed, like with Google Maps and Waze and all the, and the Apple Maps, they will load the route into your memory on your phone. So while you're going, it doesn't matter if you lose data for a while. The route is already going to be there. It won't be any problem at all. It, should something happen and you have to take any kind of detour from that, it will not update because if you're, if you have no data connection, it will not update at all. It will just start acting stupid. But then if you have slow data, then what will happen is while you turn, and then you're waiting for it to update, you're going to be waiting and you don't know what's going to happen for a while. And then if it comes on and says, oh, you need to take a U-turn, by the time you do that, it's just going to be really annoying. So having something offline is a good option. I think that, the Google Maps, the downloaded Google Maps is, I always do that first, but then I've always used something called OpenStreetMaps also. But OpenStreetMaps does not look as good as this Organic Maps. And so I think I like it better. I think they've done a good job of taking OpenStreetMaps, which is what this is based on, like the infrastructure is based on. But it's it looks better to me, and it's got more options in there. And I think the landmarks come up better on this one than what it does. So if you're looking for something offline, not to kill your battery or to make sure that you are going to have your directions correct, then use this Organic Maps. One other thing I saw about it was that it doesn't change the route on you as much because you're going to choose the route, you're going to download it, and then it's going to be offline. And with Google Maps, it will change the route on you. And it, most of the time it's according to traffic, which is a good thing. Mm-hmm. But some of the times it will change it because you've chosen a route that isn't the most optimal route, and even though that's the way you want to go because you know a shortcut or you know something or else something else that Google Maps doesn't agree with, it will not stay on that and it'll argue with you. This one doesn't argue with you as much.
0: That's good stuff. How do folks wait a minute, before we ask you to tell us how folks can get a hold of you, I've got a text for you here from Robert. Makes a really good point. I want to get your feedback on that. He says, think about this. There's no payroll for robots, thus no payroll taxes. What will the government do for income?
2: Man, that is a good...
0: I hadn't thought about that.
2: But, I mean, it would have to be that if you are an employer and you still have employees in quotes, that you're still going to be charged.
0: Yeah,
2: and they would raise the income tax, I would suppose.
0: You think?
2: I mean, that, how else would you do it?
0: How else would you do it?
2: Yeah. Mm-hmm.
0: All right. Did you see the race where the robot outran Usain Bolt?
2: Yeah, I heard about it. And I'm like, that's stupid. It's a robot. Like, it doesn't get tired or have a, you know. But then it's partying the night before and have a problem. Yeah.
0: But then it didn't teach it, I guess, to slow down. It ran right into a mat. It kind of fell into pieces. But yeah, I'm like you. It's like, don't compare a machine to, you know. Anyway,
2: I know.
0: How do folks get a hold of you?
2: Yeah, on Facebook, Blue Sky. You can find me at KYPECHNADO.
0: Well, I hope you have a great day, and we appreciate you.
2: All righty. Thank you.
0: Thank you, man. Got something. I got a gift this morning that I want to share with you on the air.
1: I love it. I love surprises.
0: It's not a gift for you. It's a gift for me. I want to make sure.
1: Yeah, I love them so much that I can appreciate them in other people's experience. Okay. So, wow. Look at that.
0: You may or may not recall that I played in the Bryan Station Band.
1: I do. I recall that.
0: As I've mentioned it a few times.
1: Why?
0: Larry Whitaker sent me a package, and I probably should know Larry, and I'm going to, after I get off the air, I'm going to dig him up on Facebook and thank him.
1: Okay.
0: And I may know him when I see him. But he sent me a T-shirt.
1: Uh-huh.
0: And your son, Charlie, plays in the Henry Clay Blue Devils band.
1: He does.
0: And I thought you might get a kick out of this.
1: Proud we are of him. Bryan Station, 2003, Band on the Run 5K. Very cool for the marching band. That's a fundraiser?
0: I assume.
1: Yeah.
0: That's all I didn't get a note or anything.
1: Okay. Yeah, Go Station.
0: Marching Defenders 2003.
1: Yeah.
0: Band on the Run. So this must be a collector's item.
1: Of course it is.
0: It looks brand spanking new.
1: Yeah, it looks like it's never seen the back of a body.
0: Of a sweaty runner.
1: Right.
0: But I am hoping that we will get more information on this that we will pass along. But to Larry Whitaker, I thank you, sir. That's very, very thoughtful.
1: Does he know that you played the sousaphone?
0: I don't know.
1: Marching defender?
0: I was a defender. Well, I tell you who we hated to play in football.
1: Mm-hmm.
0: Lafayette.
1: Everybody hates to play Lafayette.
0: When you're in a band.
1: You love to hate Lafayette.
0: Oh, my God.
1: You know what? In competitions, if Lafayette wins, they don't count it. I mean, the other bands, they're like, that's
0: well, it's
1: the
0: just
1: default.
0: Lafayette. Yeah.
1: But if you're coming in second place, you're really in first place, according to all the other marching
0: bands. Now you have Dunbar that is in the same, I think, in the same league.
1: Yeah, they're impressive.
0: And the new school is 5 years old now or more. What?
1: Frederick Douglass?
0: Yeah.
1: Yeah.
0: Do they have a good band? I haven't seen them.
1: Gosh, you know, I don't know. Seems like I ought to know this, and I'm sorry I'm on the spot, and I don't.
0: Yeah,
1: I
0: don't know.
1: Somebody will correct me.
0: Coming from that background, coming from being not athletic, but on the band side, I really appreciate the band parents, the boosters.
1: Oh, sure.
0: All the stuff that goes along with it. There's a lot
1: behind
0: of moving
1: the scenes.
0: Parts.
1: Oh.
0: In a high school band. And I guess now it's more creative and probably innovative because of technology than 100 years ago. You know, when we were taping stuff and it didn't include Scotch tape.
1: Right.
0: Our time right now is 7:48 at 97.3 FM WVLK. Here's a message from our friends over at Seaworth Superstore. This is Dan Adams' place. You know, Dan has been around with us. Well, I have to say he's been a sponsor of our show going back a lot of years. I wish I knew how many. Dan could probably tell us. They've been in business since 1954, but he hadn't been there that long. He's too young for that, but he's been around a long time. It started out in the restaurant business, and the next time we get Dan on the air, I'm going to ask him about the young lady that we were talking about that was going to retire,
1: mm-hmm.
0: Flo, who decided not to. And he was at Columbia's for a while. I mean, for a few years. So I'm assuming that their paths crossed.
1: Yeah, once or twice, huh?
0: See if we can get a Flo story out of Dan.
1: fun.
0: We've got a lot of stories about Smitty. Remember, Smitty was the maitre d'.
1: I do remember Smitty.
0: Yeah, it doesn't matter how long that line was. You give him $5, you're going to get in about 10 minutes. You give him $10, he'll take you right in.
1: To the head of the line.
0: To the head of the line. But anyway, just love talking about restaurants. And this is a guy, talking about Dan Adams now, who went into the restaurant business, worked for a few different companies before buying

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2: Yeah, were you in a band in high school?
3: I played clarinet in the sixth grade, and then I regret not pursuing, you know, a career as a student, you know, marcher.
2: You sure know a lot about music.
3: Yeah, well, I hung out with a lot of crazy
2: musicians.
3: Yeah, music types in high school. As anybody who knows me from that era knows, you know, I was a Band-Aid.
2: Clarinet is a great instrument.
3: Mm-hmm.
2: My dad used to call it a licorice stick.
3: Yeah.
2: Playing the licorice stick. It's
3: beautiful.
2: Mm-hmm. Yeah. And then if you go another big step, then you're in the oboe. There's probably no comparison other than the similar look.
3: Yeah.
2: But I think oboe is the most beautiful instrument ever.
3: Yes.
2: Ever, ever, ever.
3: I liked all the sounds that clarinets made, even when they were bad sounds.
2: Yeah.
3: They sounded like, you know, crazy ducks or something.
2: When you squeak,
3: yeah,
2: it's not so good.
3: No, I know.
2: I play trumpet and sousaphone, so I don't understand reed instruments.
3: Mm-hmm.
2: But my wife plays, and I was up in Ohio visiting Steve Hayes, and we were in a store that sold kind of weird stuff, records, and there's clarinet there in a case, and it was $50, and I thought, she can probably play that because she plays flute and saxophone, and I'm assuming the fingerings are the same, so I brought her a clarinet home, and
3: that's nice.
2: She doesn't know how to play it. But it's a nice decoration in our living room.
3: Oh yeah,
2: yeah,
3: they make a great lamp.
2: Yeah, exactly.
3: We got one.
2: I blew in it a couple times.
3: You did?
2: Yeah. Maybe one of these days I'll learn how to play that thing.
3: If I'd taken up a different instrument, I'm sure it would have been a different story. Because I just followed along with what my friends were playing.
2: Yeah.
3: And if I'd like play drums, if I'd gotten in percussion, I probably would have stuck with the band.
2: I've forgotten. Is that what Charlie plays?
3: Charlie plays trumpet. And he plays baritone.
2: Oh, that's pretty.
3: Now he's
2: down
3: with
2: that. That's a pretty instrument.
3: Oh, yeah. Low brass.
2: Yeah.
3: He loves it.
2: I like baritone. Uh-huh. I like, what's the one that goes in a circle and you put your hand in the bell?
3: Gosh, I don't know. Is that a French horn?
2: Yeah.
3: Yeah? Okay.
2: I love those.
3: Yeah.
2: Oh, man.
3: I've got a new appreciation for brass. I never understood there were that many brass before.
2: Do you understand? Because I didn't. Why players of a French horn put their hand in the bell when they play? They adjust the pitch that way.
3: That's cool.
2: Isn't that cool?
3: So many ways to play these different instruments.
2: We salute all the bands, all the band parents, all the hard work that goes. Here's what makes me mad. When you go to a football game and the band comes out on the field, don't go get a hot dog.
3: I know.
2: You know.
3: Those kids are pouring their heart, souls, blood, and bone into that practice.
2: Yeah. And
3: you think it's not athletic?
2: I used to, I don't know how they do it now, but we, at Bryan Station, we rehearsed before school every day.
3: Mm-hmm.
2: So you had to get up there way, way early, and the dew was on the ground, and sometimes it was really cold.
3: Yeah.
2: But we were there.
3: Conditions? Wow.
2: Anyway.

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14: Operation Economic Outcast. Gianna Gelosi, Fox News. That is what the Trump administration is calling its new plan to impose punishing sanctions on countries and entities that do business with Iran.
15: Treasury Secretary Scott Bessent launched Operation Economic Outcast, warning of strong sanctions against nations doing business with Iran.
16: It is now a time for world leaders to make a decision between prosperity and isolation.
15: Bessent says a process of level setting is underway to let countries know what is expected of them.
16: It is no longer acceptable to operate in the gray spaces of this conflict.
15: Iran's currency hit a record low Monday, and the United Arab Emirates announced last week it is suspending all trade and financial transactions with Iran. At the White House, Jared Halpern, Fox News.
14: Meantime, Canada will reportedly unveil new retaliatory tariffs against the U.S. today. It's the latest escalation between the two nations and Canada's response after President Trump told Canadian leaders to fall in line.
17: President Trump posting on Twitter.
0: Truth Social in part on January 1st, 2027. Tariffs on all cars, trucks, both large and small, automotive parts and steel will be increased to 50%. Built in the U.S. and there are zero tariffs, Canada will be treated like a state no longer. The goods represent about 5% of Canadian exports to the U.S. and are worth roughly $20 billion. Canada is responding. Dollar-for-dollar retaliatory tariffs take effect September 8th, targeting U.S. sectors including steel and dairy.
14: And that's Fox Business's Lydia Hu. Meantime, President Trump posting on Truth Social today. The United States is giving serious consideration to changing the name of Lake Ontario to Lake America, in that we don't expect to be doing much business with Ontario any longer. 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
14: South Carolina voters are headed to the polls to choose between Trump-backed Darlene Graham and Ralph Norman in the special Senate GOP runoff to replace the late Senator Lindsey Graham.
19: After Senator Lindsey Graham died, South Carolina Governor Henry McMaster appointed his sister Darlene as senator, at least until his term ran out in January. But she opted to run for a full six-year term as well and won nearly 33% of the vote in a primary election earlier this month. Congressman Ralph Norman was second with just over 25%. Since neither got a majority, the runoff is taking place. President Trump's backed Graham appeared at a rally with her last week in Myrtle Beach.
20: Mr. President, I am proud to stand with you, to work hard for this country.
19: Norman told Fox Carolina after the candidate's one and only debate.
21: There's no time for training on the job. I'm a proven candidate. I've got a proven record. You know what I'm going to do.
19: Jessica Rosenthal, Fox News.
14: Closing arguments could be days away in the trial of Lindsey Clancy. That's the Massachusetts mom accused of killing her three children. Fox's Brian Yenis outside the courthouse in Plymouth.
22: Expert witness, forensic psychologist Dr. Kirk Heilbrunn testified he does not believe a male voice commanded Lindsey Clancy to kill her three children.
23: She only experienced it for the 18 minutes.
22: Instead, Dr. Heilbrunn says Clancy wanted to deliberately kill the children and herself.
23: She didn't want to leave them, and she was convinced that they would suffer without her.
22: The defense argues Clancy killed her kids because she delusionally followed the voice's command and believed she would meet her kids in heaven. Dr. Heilbrunn challenged that. The defense objected, accusing the prosecution of bringing up mortal sin and religion to sway the jury.
14: Now, Clancy's attorney says she can't be held criminally responsible because she had postpartum psychosis and bipolar disorder worsened by her antidepressant medication. Prosecutors say she planned the killing and contrived to get her husband out of the home by sending him to pick up medicine and dinner for the family. I'm Gianna Gelosi. This is Fox News.
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2: Enjoying some great weather to start the week. That's going to continue on this Tuesday, looking at more sunshine around as high pressure dominates. Still nice out there, low 80s for afternoon highs. A few scattered clouds, pleasant tonight, lows around 60. Heading into Wednesday, partly sunny. Can't rule out an isolated storm or two, mainly dry though, with highs into the upper 80s. I'm LAX News storm tracker meteorologist T.G. Shuck on Lexington's news, traffic, and weather station, 97.3 FM and 590 AM WVLK.
3: We have actually fallen a degree. I'm loving it. 56. Huh. 56 and sunny and beautiful. Just a few high, thin clouds to make it interesting. At your official weather station, 97.3 FM and 590 AM. Now let's check traffic from the Scheller Automotive Traffic Center. Here is MJ.
4: No delays due to collisions. We do have a closure at Fontaine Road between McDowell Road and Irvin Road. You've got one lane block there for utility work. Also, Georgetown Street between Newtown Pike and Ash Street. You've got one lane block there as well. I'm MJ, and that's your traffic.
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0: I got a text from Larry Whitaker, the thoughtful gentleman that sent me the Bryan Station Band t-shirt. And, man, I appreciate that more than you know, Larry. He said he thought he included a note that explained the whole thing, and he probably did. I'm going to go have to check the the packaging.
1: Right.
0: But he said that it that he's an avid runner, did a lot of 5 and 10Ks, and that one was one of the t-shirts that I received, and it's never been worn. I don't think we've ever met, but I'm glad you enjoy the shirt. That is really nice. Isn't that nice when somebody...
1: When they're thoughtful and they know your background and they know something would be meaningful to you, very cool.
0: It was a Bryan Station, I think 2003. Was it 2003?
1: Yeah, 2003.
0: T-shirt from a 5K or a 10K. And man, that was really special. Thank you very much. 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Coming up, we got Bo in about 10 minutes, and also later in the hour, we're going to be visiting with our friend Eben Brown. Eben, of course, from South Florida, and his subject, the runoff elections in South Carolina, Georgia, and Oklahoma taking place today. We'll get the scoop on those. Speaking of Bryan Station, the Bryan Station class of 1970 and 71 combine their two classes. The Clarion 1950 Newtown Pike is the location for their reunion October 24th, 7 to 11 o'clock. Now, I know if you're like me, that sounds like a year away, but it isn't. Admission is $50 per person. Payment can be sent to Donna Barber. If you're interested, I can give you her address. Cutoff date is September 1.
1: That's coming up.
0: That's coming up next Tuesday, I think. Yeah. And that'll cost you $60 after that.
1: Yep, do it
0: at
1: now.
0: At the door, so might as well save some money. Great music, Boogie G and the Titanics. Well, 1970 would have been the class that I graduated from Bryan Station. We moved, and I graduated from Dates Creek, but...
1: Oh. Yeah,
0: Those people are my age.
1: Mm-hmm.
0: I think it's a little late to be, having these people out, driving and
1: past their bedtime.
0: Yeah, and having Boogie G and the Titanic. Somebody, they better have an ambulance just there sitting outside.
1: A couple defibrillators on the wall hanging around.
0: Just kidding. These are my peeps.
1: Mm-hmm.
0: And they're working to make it the best reunion ever. So there you go.
1: Very cool. They're combining years.
0: Yeah,
1: really.
0: That's kind of nice.
1: Yeah, because it's just one year. It's not enough people draw a crowd.
0: What makes household clutter worse?
1: A more household clutter.
0: Not being able to find something because it's somewhere it shouldn't be, or not being able to use something because it's covered in stuff that shouldn't be there. The funniest thing I have ever heard you say.
1: Me?
0: Yeah. You probably know what it is. You said, I think I'm going to quote you here.
1: Okay. This will be good.
0: I'm so excited this morning because I wanted to wear this sweater. And it was in the pile of dirty clothes, and I was afraid I couldn't find it, but it was right on top. That sounds like a line from a situation comedy to me.
1: I was pretty happy that day, too.
0: You were.
1: I came
0: you
1: skipping
0: were
1: out the door.
0: Yeah, you were thrilled
1: My
0: about
1: favorite
0: that.
1: Favorite sweater.
0: Yeah. IKEA put out a report on clutter, and 38% of people admit to staging a silent protest over a mess, quietly leaving things out and hoping someone else will deal with it. Wishful thinking. Women do not expect men to get the hint.
1: Or kids.
0: Yeah, or kids.
1: Yeah.
0: Yeah, we don't work that way. Our minds don't work that way.
1: Nope.
0: We'd be tripping over something before we'd notice it. If it wasn't our crap.
1: Even if you tripped over it.
0: Yeah. 24% say that kitchen countertop is the hardest space to keep clutter free.
1: Mm-hmm.
0: Yep. 10% have used the oven for storage.
1: Whoops.
0: You know?
1: That's a bad idea.
0: Habit to get into.
1: Yeah.
0: We're assuming this is storing pots and pans and baking sheets, not like, you know, magazines and Pokemon cards.
1: Flammable items and collectibles.
0: Yeah. 59% say they prefer having a lived-in home over a minimalist one.
1: Mm-hmm.
0: Which could also be an excuse for having a lot of crap everywhere.
1: That's right.
0: Yeah. Oh, I think it looks lived-in. Lived in, indeed. 82% admit to keeping things purely for sentimental reasons, even if they're rarely used or out of sight. 10% admit to canceling plans with friends because the house is too messy. And 34% shuffle the clutter before guests arrive. Well, everybody does that.
1: Mm-hmm.
0: 34% my butt.
1: 134%.
0: Yeah. 68% of households have an everything drawer or box. We have more than one.
1: AKA a drawer or box.
0: Right. That houses the stuff without a home. And 54% of boomer men admit to keeping cables for devices they no longer own. I got cables to stuff, but I'm afraid to throw it away.
1: What?
0: Because I may need it someday.
1: You might find that device that it goes
0: to.
1: Yeah,
0: and I go, oh, crap.
1: And then you won't have a cable.
0: So that's what it went to.
1: Yeah. That's sad and evidence true.
0: I like the idea of minimalism. My wife that I lost to cancer,
1: mm-hmm.
0: Marta, was a minimalist at home.
1: Okay.
0: And she had our house looking like it was ready for a Sunday showing.
1: Nice.
0: Yeah, but not the most comfortable for me.
1: Right.
0: I loved her and she loved me, and
1: uh-huh.
0: So we had a great marriage, but it was never an issue, but she liked everything in its place.
1: A place for everything and everything in its place.
0: Right, and nothing extra,
1: mm-mm.
0: You know, and I'm kind of a slob.
1: I am too.
0: And
1: but it's a creative thing, I think.
0: You think?
1: Yeah, it's not your fault, I've come to decide.
0: Oh!
1: It's not my
0: fault.
1: Well,
0: thank you.
1: It's biology.
0: No, it probably is.
1: Yeah.
0: Just to a degree.
1: Yeah.
0: I wonder, you know, what, do all creative people, are they all basically slobs?
1: Slobs.
0: Yeah.
1: Yeah, I'd say a large percent.
0: But Marta was really creative, but she liked everything. She liked the house to look like I say, you were having an open house.
1: Yeah.
0: I wanted to put a sign in the yard.
1: Uh-huh.
0: Say, come on in and take a look. See what's Now,
1: uh-huh.
0: We have ladies who come every other week, and that makes us clean up the house.
1: I know, right?
0: They come in and clean the house, but we have to put all of our crap away.
1: Because you might be judged by the cleaning lady.
0: Well, no, I didn't even have. They know what we got. It's just they have to have room.
1: Yeah.
0: And we got all this clutter all over the kitchen and all over, you know, everywhere, and
1: uh-huh.
0: Clothes that... I don't like hanging up clothes. That's a waste of time.
1: I know.
0: And so, yeah, we clean up for the clean up women.
1: Uh-huh. That's a good reason to hire them on, I'd say.
0: Yeah, yeah. If they didn't come every other week, no telling what our house would look like, man. It would be a real mess. All right, here's what we're going to do. We'll take a break. And coming up, we have Bo to answer your gardening questions. Now let's check traffic. From the Scheller Automotive Traffic Center, once again, here's MJ.
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0: Here's our question of the day. At what age is it appropriate to leave a child home alone? 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You can tune in for the results with Cruiser. I'll have them for you in the morning as well, because I am curious as to what you're going to say. It's going to be interesting. Yesterday, we asked you this. Should Lexington take down its flock cameras? Thank goodness, 73% of you said no. 27% said yes. 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Hi, Abo.
10: How's it going, Jack?
0: All right, brother, how you doing?
10: I'm doing finer and frog here.
0: Good, man. 859-253-5959. That is our phone line. Actually, it's not. It is our phone line, but it's our Stuttgart Motors text line. And that's what we use on the weekdays for Bo. 859-253-5959. And how old should, I know you've got a daughter that's getting up there. How old should a child be before you can leave them home alone?
10: All right.
0: I would say 30.
10: 30. Yeah. We not on the air. We can have a really good conversation.
0: No, really. What are your thoughts? Do you have?
10: You ready? Ready for convoluted answer? Is it depends on the child.
0: Yeah. Well, that's a true answer. Yeah.
10: Yeah. You know, Lily's 13. She'll stay for a little bit by herself, but she'll also shoot you if you knock on the door. So.
0: Okay. Okay. So, well, fair enough.
10: Yeah. So I think it really depends on the maturity of the child.
0: Okay, well, whenever you guys go out and you're leaving, or let me know, and I won't come knocking at the door.
10: Don't knock on that
0: not,
10: door.
0: Not going to knock. Not going to do it. All right, let's go to the calls. 859-253-5959. Say calls. I'm talking text. Do you recommend any blue varieties of hydrangeas for growing in large containers?
10: So the answer is, if you've got large enough containers, any hydrangea would work. Make sure you're supplementing the water. Make sure that, you're supplementing the fertilization on it also. But also do note that all of your blue hydrangeas need to be in the shade. So those containers have to be in the shade for it to work for you. So, it works perfect. I think it's a great look. But again, got to be in the shade.
0: This is a text that says my daughter was good babysitting at 11. Wow, that's pushing.
10: Yeah.
0: I mean, that's
10: Lily.
0: Yeah.
10: Lily, you know, she stays by herself. You go out to eat or something like that. She doesn't want to go, but she's a fairly independent child. I mean,
0: yeah.
10: Funny story with Lily is when she was, I don't know, 6 or 7, you know, the little miniature baseball bats that you get from Louisville Slugger when you do the tour?
0: Yeah.
10: So we were, you know, changing sheets or something. She had one under her pillow. And I said, Lily, what's that for? She said, in case they get by you.
0: Well, how about that? That's thinking ahead, isn't it? Yeah. Good for her.
10: She's going to, I tell everybody she's either going to be president or in prison, one of the two.
0: No. She's a good one. Let's see here. Yeah. What we got? 859-253-5959. Let's see. It looks like we got a inbound Harrisburg Road bumper to bumper. This is a little bit old. Came in at the top of the hour. And then it says all the way to New Circle Road and beyond from Bella Reeve Shopping Center. So that's a pretty fur piece.
10: That's a pretty good piece.
0: Yeah, so something is going on over there. Well, tell us what you're up to. Tell us what's going on.
10: All right, so, well, you know, the big thing that we need to think about as gardeners is we're getting ready to get in that big transition. This is the time of year when things really start kind of looking bad. But to be honest, with the year that we've had, they just don't. They look absolutely amazing. Yeah. I have never seen a year like this where we have had consistent and appropriate amount of precipitation going all summer long. We ain't been dry, so everything is looking pretty good. So what's there even to tell you of that? I do believe that, you know, a lot of the stuff that we're usually thinking about deadheading, cleaning up, cutting back, is going to hold on longer and look great for a longer period of time this year than we're traditionally used to. So just because you've cleaned something, trimmed something, deadheaded at a certain point in the year in years past, doesn't mean you have to. You might have to do some adjustment this year, pushing things back to really fit the plant. I mean, because it's going to be a beautiful, beautiful late summer, early fall, and let's try to hold on to every bit that we can.
0: All right, I got to ask you about this. There's a group of swallow-tailed kites that is on their way south, I guess, and they are making a pit stop in Jessamine County. Have you seen any?
10: I have not seen any, and to be honest, I'm not a big bird watcher type guy. The kind of jealous that they can fly, so I just let them stay up there. I have read the article and looked into them. Kind of very, very interesting and unique that we have that going on for us down there in Jessamine County, and doesn't happen too often, so it's really, really unique.
0: They're on their way somewhere, but probably Florida like everybody else. Anyway, they are birds of prey, and it's worth looking up in the sky, and if you see something that looks different, maybe you're looking at them. Bo, that's I know that you said we could cut back oak leaf hydrangeas if the blooms have turned brown, but how far back can we cut them?
10: Well, you know, it really just depends. If you're doing rejuvenation cuts, you can do a rejuvenation cut where you're cutting it back 30-40%, and you're not going to hurt anything. Traditionally, on oak leaf hydrangeas, you plant it the appropriate oak leaf for the spot, and all you're doing is taking off the blooms so they don't look bad come next spring. Completely up to you. If you've accidentally got one that's overgrown the spot, you can give it a rejuvenation cut. They'll bloom next year. Won't be an issue.
0: One more. Do you have tips on deadheading geraniums?
10: So geraniums are a stem. You're actually not quote-unquote deadheading like we traditionally think. That stem that the bloom is set in, you need to follow that all the way back as far as you can, pinch it off near the base, and there you go.
0: Excellente, buddy. I know you got a lot of stuff going on. Anything in particular you want to mention?
10: We're going to be changing over to fall pretty soon, so be ready. It's going to be a good one.
0: I'm sorry I've made you too quiet there. You're doing what? Changing over to fall?
10: We're changing over to fall, so be ready. We got some big things coming.
0: Have a good day, sir. Have a good day.
10: Have a good one,
0: I'll talk to you tomorrow.
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0: And an update from Fox News coming up next right now in Lexington. It is sunny and 56.
22: Fox News, I'm CJ Pop. The U.S.-Canada trade war boiling over this morning. President Trump stirring the pot on Truth Social, suggesting changing the name of Lake Ontario to Lake America. The administration is waiting for Canada to respond with its own tariffs on U.S. goods in this trade war. From this dispute to the war, now on Iran's economy.
23: Secretary Scott Bessent announced Operation Economic Outcast, a U.S. plan to isolate the Iranian regime. Among the new sanctions that were announced are secondary sanctions that are actually targeting a variety of different assets, including technology, gold, aviation, and shipping.
22: Fox's Trey Yinks in Tel Aviv. Closing arguments could happen today in the Lindsay Clancy trial. Massachusetts mom accused of killing her three little children. The judge turned down a mistrial request from the defense on Monday. 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
24: We enjoyed some great weather to start the week. That's going to continue on this Tuesday, looking at more sunshine around as high pressure dominates. Still nice out there, low 80s for afternoon highs. A few scattered clouds, pleasant tonight, lows around 60. Heading into Wednesday, partly sunny. Can't rule out an isolated storm or two, mainly dry though, with highs into the upper 80s. I'm LAX News storm tracker meteorologist T.G. Shuck on Lexington's news, traffic, and weather station, 97.3 FM and 590 AM WVLK.
0: Just some high thin clouds. Otherwise, it is beautiful, sunny, and 56 at your official weather station, 97.3 FM and 590 AM WVLK. Let's check traffic from the Scheller Automotive Traffic Center. Here's MJ.
1: No delays due to collisions. We do have traffic picking up with some of your heaviest traffic being Leestown Road at Greendale. Also, the inner and outer loop of New Circle Road starting at Russell Cave, and that goes all the way around to Trade Center Drive. And school did start back yesterday for University of Kentucky, so we've got some pretty heavy traffic around the campus area. I'm MJ, and that's your traffic.

0: Gene Simmons turns 77 today. Happy birthday, Gene. But even at his age, he doesn't seem to be the kind of guy who likes to ask permission for anything. Yet, if you ever want to bring Kiss back from the dead, that's exactly what he'll have to do. He says, quote, Kiss was actually sold, the makeup and the tunes and the publishing and all that, for a lot of money. This is a quote from him. A lot of money to a great company called Pop House. Kiss can't play live without Pop House's permission because they own the makeup and everything, he says. Kiss played their last show December the 2nd, 2023, but that doesn't mean they're disappearing into history. Gene, again, he's 77 today. Gene says there's a biopic that's being cast as we speak, plus the Avatar show that's already in the works. He also mentioned possible cartoon shows and, believe it or not, a theme park. I can see that. Yeah, just the theme park. It was 32 years ago today. I'm a huge Jimmy Buffett fan, and this is probably why this is of interest to me, so I hope I don't bore you here. But 32 years ago today, 1994, Jimmy Buffett's plane flipped after taking off in Nantucket, Massachusetts. It was a terrible thing, but he did survive, swam to shore. Thank goodness he was a good swimmer. And I remember that well. That was a great big old one of those, seaplanes. Huge. I had a friend of mine saying taking off in one of those is kind of like flying a refrigerator. And he says because of those pontoons that the boat sits on, when you start going down the water on the water, it kind of sucks you down. When you try to lift it out of the, up to the sky, it wants to suck you down because of those pontoons. So they're tricky. And I guess it was tricky enough that it flipped on Jimmy Buffett. And if it'll flip on Jimmy Buffett, it'll flip on anybody. I'm just saying. Let's see. Random facts, please.
1: And now it's time for...
2: Five. Random facts.
0: Random facts. Placebos can cause side effects. This is known as the nocebo effect. I'm not kidding, and it can involve nausea, drowsiness, and allergic reactions. This can occur because a person was expecting to experience them. Ah, nocebo. Pixar has been around for 40 years. After being founded in February of 1986, the first feature was Toy Story. In 1995, but the first short film was Luxo Jr. in 1986. That's one about the desk lamp that's now Pixar's logo. That is the cutest thing I have ever seen. And especially at the time, it probably wouldn't be as unbelievable today as it was then, but man, it's really cute. The roles in Brokeback Mountain were originally supposed to be Mark Wahlberg and Joaquin Phoenix, but they were uncomfortable with the sex scenes, so they dropped out. Ah, come on, guys. You that insecure? The average Costco store does $276 million in sales per year. The busiest Costco in the world is located in Hawaii on the island of Oahu. Yeah. Number five, during a push-up, you're supporting 69% of your body weight in the up and in that position, and 75% in the down position. Didn't know that. Now, I don't think this has anything to do with the fact that that story that we had on Kiss here a few minutes ago and all that. I don't think. Let me do a little research here, if you wouldn't mind. No, Gene Simmons is 77 today, but this is National Kiss and Makeup Day. Not Kiss as in the band. National Kiss and Makeup. Hint. America and Canada. Yeah. California high schoolers are going to be required to take a financial literacy course, and then they'll travel to D.C. and teach Congress what they learned. No, I made that other part up.
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0: This is something that just irritates me, and it happens pretty frequently, I think. 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
0: It's got twang.
19: It does. It's good stuff.
0: Remember that couple, just a few weeks ago, who climbed the Empire State Building so he could propose to her? Well, they were back in court yesterday facing criminal charges after doing that little feat. They did get engaged, by the way. She did say yes. Probably if you climb up to the top of Empire State Building, you're planning to say yes. That'd be just me, my guess. The couple faces charges of reckless endangerment, burglary, and criminal mischief for accessing restricted areas and climbing over 1,300 feet above Manhattan. Security cameras captured them moving through a hatch on the 102nd floor about 5 o'clock in the morning, leading to a risky rescue operation by officers. Defense attorney Jason Krinsky argued that the couple's stunt did not endanger building occupants or visitors, suggesting that the charges were excessive. Well, if one or both of them fell off, whoever they hit on the ground, you know what I'm saying, would be probably changed for the rest of their lives. But anyway, in a recent Instagram post ahead of yesterday's court appearance, the couple wrote, "Whatever happens in court, we will respect the process and accept the consequences of our choices." Thank you. Thank you very much. And now let's visit with Eben Brown from Fox News down in South Florida. Good morning, Eben.
20: Good morning.
0: How you doing?
20: I am all right. How about yourself?
0: I'm all right. I'm talking about that couple that climbed the Empire State Building.
20: Oh, yeah. I remember that.
0: Yeah. Talk about overkill. Man, it was just so he could propose to her.
20: Yeah, but he can make a spectacle out of it. That's right. Kind of what it was. So
0: I think it would have been interesting.
20: The need for attention is really kind of.
0: Yeah, I think it would have been interesting if she'd said no. I don't think so. Give me some time.
20: After all that.
0: Yeah. Hey, man, you got a big story you're dealing with this morning. Runoff elections in 3 states. What's up? Tell us.
20: So the big one I think everyone is paying attention to is South Carolina's Republican primary runoff. Mm-hmm. This is where Darlene Graham, the sister of the late Lindsey Graham, who is appointed to fill the remainder of his term, she's running to be the nominee for the next term. And so she's facing Ralph Norman, a congressman. That will be decided tonight. And it's been an interesting race. I think both Senator Graham, Darlene Graham, and Congressman Norman have presented their voters with, they've kept it classy. They've presented themselves very well, and they've asked for votes. Go figure.
0: Is there any polling or anything that we've got to?
20: Well, I don't want to get too much into polling on election day, but I can tell you that in the upstate of South Carolina, which is sort of everything not Charleston, mm-hmm. up towards Greenville, mm-hmm. there has been exceptionally high turnout. And this is the redder part of the state, of a red state to begin with. So that you can interpret that any number of ways, of course, but you know, that to me is interesting for an August primary runoff in a midterm year to have exceptionally high turnout in rural areas. It's usually not something that we see.
19: Okay. That's very interesting. Yeah. I mean, make whatever you want to.
20: Exactly. So that's the one everyone's looking at. There's another one that people aren't paying too much attention to, I don't think, and that is the Senate Democrat runoff for Oklahoma U.S. Senate. This is the Mark Wayne Mullen seat. He became the Secretary of Homeland Security, the person appointed to fill that seat by the governor. Oklahoma law is weird. They're not allowed to run for their own term. That's how that works in Oklahoma. So there's already a Republican nominee, Kevin Hearn, sitting congressman, but the Democrats have a runoff today. Lawyer Jim Priest, who is, I guess, considered the more moderate, and then a healthcare advocate by the name of Nikhila Jasmine Thomas. She is the admitted outward socialist.
19: Gotcha.
20: And we're talking about Oklahoma, which is a very red state. And some people may chuckle at that idea, but I would just remind you what happened in Florida last week, where Angie Nixon, an outward socialist, Democratic socialist, beat a so-called moderate Democrat in a statewide U.S. Senate primary. So it can happen. And she was outspent 16-1. So it can happen if, depending on who's doing a better job campaigning. Now, of course, this is contained to the Democratic voters.
19: Right.
20: How well a socialist in Oklahoma would do up against a MAGA Republican type. I don't think she'd do well, but.
19: Yeah.
20: We're interested in seeing if we're taking a temperature of the Democratic Party in different parts around the country, this is a way to do that.
19: I am pressed for time, sir. I appreciate it. Thank you.
20: You bet. Take care.
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5: Well, we got on the subject of bands, high school bands, and that was because, Whitaker, I think was the last name, was Larry Whitaker, was thoughtful and sent me a t-shirt from a 5K, 10K race sponsored by the Bryan Station Band. I guess he must have known that I played in that band and was very proud about that, been kind of vocal about that. I'm vocal about everything. But we've gotten some interesting texts from band people. You know, there are two different kinds of people in the world. There are band people and there are sports people. And you don't hear of too many sports people. You don't hear of the tuba player, you know, also playing basketball. I don't know why. But anyway, I just got a couple of cute texts here. Once I just heard you shout out band kids. Thank you. They put as much effort, practice, blood, sweat, and tears into their performance as do the kids playing sports. Amen. And as I said earlier, what happens? It comes halftime. The band lines up. The team runs off the field. The band marches out onto the field for the halftime show, and everybody runs to the restroom or to get something to eat or drink. Don't do that. Please. Here's one that says, I was a trumpet playing kid, band kid, late 70s, early 80s. We started pre-band camp. Second week in June, learning new music, went to two practices a day after the 4th of July, July 4th, when the marching part was added, and spent the last week of July every year at a camp specifically for marching bands. Oh, I had a good time at band camp. First practice each day was at 6:30 a.m. Best high school memories. Ours was too. I don't know that it was that early, but I remember we practiced every morning before school during football season, at least. I keep thinking about that high school reunion you were talking about a while ago, and a good band to play at that reunion would be the Ventures. But I would save by now. They have changed their band's name to the, oh, okay, I got you. The Ventures, but it's too late. They've changed their name to the Dentures. Now that's my people you're making fun of there, buddy. Come on, lighten up.

0: Change the name from the ventures to the dentures. So what? Appreciate very much all the comments that we've gotten from band people, because it really is true. They have their own, they do all their own headline, fundraising. You know, who hadn't been approached by some kid in the band selling candy or something? And it's all for a good cause. Our time right now is 8:57. We've got our Fayette County Sheriff coming up just after the news at the top of the hour. Let's talk about our friends over at Back Construction. 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
3: Bringing down the hammer, C.J. Pop of Fox News. Treasury Secretary Scott Bessent laying down the law on Iran. Fox's Trey Yanks in Tel Aviv.
4: Among the new sanctions includes an expanded list of secondary sanctions targeting digital assets, technology, gold, aviation, and shipping. In addition, the Treasury Department sanctioned nearly 60 entities, individuals, and vessels in multiple jurisdictions. The actions go after what the department describes as a network of shadow fleet vessels operating across many different countries. Iranian officials threatened retaliation to the economic measures. Another tanker was struck in the Strait of Hormuz with an unknown projectile while transiting the U.S.-approved southern route. The vessel had damage caused to its engine room and was disabled.
3: President Trump pokes the bear, floating the idea of changing the name of Lake Ontario to Lake America, posting on Truth Social, since he does not expect to do much business with Ontario any longer. It's part of the trade dispute with Canada, which is expected to reveal its retaliatory tariffs today. Second Lady Usha Vance responding to Michigan Democratic Senate candidate Abdul El-Sayed, who suggested Vance's grandfather would have rejected her.
5: I have to admit, I kind of laughed because, yes, I had never met JD's mama and papa, but I do know and love the children that they raised, you know, his mom, his aunt and uncle, And they have never been anything but incredibly loving. I mean, his aunt is like a second mother to me.
3: This from a Fox Friends exclusive that airs Wednesday morning. The Supreme Court hands President Trump a major victory.
6: It lifts a lower court block that prevented the administration from implementing key parts of Trump's March executive order, which called for the federal government to create lists of voters eligible to receive federal ballots. It requires states to provide information so the Postal Service can verify that voters on those lists are eligible.
3: That is Fox's Alex Hogan reporting. 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
3: The jury in the Lindsay Clancy murder trial could soon begin deliberating her fate. She's accused of killing her three children. Fox's Nate Foy from Plymouth, Massachusetts.
19: Clancy faces three counts of first-degree murder and the possibility of life in prison without parole. But if the jury finds her criminally not responsible, she'll be committed to a state mental hospital. In the 4 months leading up to the children's deaths, Clancy received 32 prescriptions and 13 psychiatric drugs. Now, there is expected to be one more rebuttal witness from the prosecution. After that second rebuttal witness, there will be jury instructions after closing arguments.
3: And prosecution rebuttal witness Dr. Kurt Helbrin resumes his testimony shortly. He nearly caused a mistrial when he mentioned Clancy's Catholic faith. The judge turned down the defense motion 4-1. The polls are open in South Carolina. Interim Senator Darlene Graham says she does not think her admission during a recent debate that she's not that informed on national security will make a difference with voters after talking to people around the state.
20: You know how many of them brought up Taiwan or national security? Not one. They're talking about the rising cost of health care and affordability.
3: Fox's Chad Pergram on Capitol Hill.
21: Darlene Graham campaigning after a question about Taiwan tripped her up. She contends that voters are more concerned with kitchen table issues. But Graham is mom when pressed for details.
22: And is there something you do affirmatively?
20: We'll see when I get there.
21: President Trump compelled Graham to run for the full term. But the president takes the loss if Graham falls to South Carolina Congressman Ralph Norman.
3: Now the winner will vie for a full 6-year term in the November general election. Graham taking over the seat left open by the death of her brother, Senator Lindsey Graham. There are runoffs today in Georgia and Oklahoma as well. I'm CJ Papa. This is Fox News.
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1: Enjoying some great weather to start the week. That's going to continue on this Tuesday. Looking at more sunshine around as high pressure dominates. Still nice out there. Low 80s for afternoon highs. Few scattered clouds. Pleasant tonight. Lows around 60. Heading into Wednesday, partly sunny. Can't rule out an isolated storm or two. Mainly dry, though, with highs into the upper 80s. I'm LAX News Storm Tracker Meteorologist T.G. Shuck on Lexington's News Traffic and Weather Station, 97.3 FM and 590 AM WVLK.
2: That may come up, Sheriff. That may come up in conversation. Right now, it is beautiful out there. It feels like fall, fair skies, sunny, high wispy clouds. Mercy, I wish I could just go sit in the grass and look at it. I might do that after we get family. Can I do that when we get off?
4: Absolutely.
2: Thank you. They say if you put your feet in the grass, that there's some kind of something electronic that comes through your body. I don't know if that's a bunch of hooey.
4: I've heard that.
2: Yeah, me
4: but
2: too.
4: I've never tried it.
2: It's something, yeah. 56 degrees at your official weather station, 97.3 FM, WVLK, and 590 AM. As we check Lexington traffic from the Scheller Automotive Traffic Center. Once again, here's MJ.
5: We have got an injury collision. That is the outer loop of Manowar Boulevard between Rapid Run Drive and Trent Boulevard. At least one lane is blocked. We've got a non-injury collision. That was outbound South Broadway at Parkway Drive. That has the right lane blocked. And we've got a stalled vehicle on the inner loop of New Circle Road at Tate's Creek Road. The right turn lane is blocked on the exit ramp. I'm MJ, and that's your traffic.
2: Here we go. Sounds like Sheriff Kathy Witt music to me. I don't know. Good morning. Welcome. This is hashtag Lex. I'm Jack Patty, and we are sponsored by Landscaper's Corner with the largest selection of natural stone in the area. And at the only location of Landscaper's Corner, 1305 Old Frankfort Pike. And, of course, we do have our sheriff with us, Fayette County Sheriff Kathy Witt. Good morning, Sheriff.
4: Good morning, Jack. How are you on this beautiful day?
2: I am good. It is just gorgeous out there.
4: It's perfect.
2: Just shows you, you know, it can get really dark and feel really scary and really bad. But, you know, there is a light at the end of the tunnel, and let's rejoice in that.
4: Absolutely.
2: At every opportunity. Now, I know you guys, we got a couple of great guests here, and we want to visit with them, but I would be remiss. I wouldn't be doing my job if I didn't say, let's talk about the event of a couple of weeks ago, the incident down in the park. Now, my understanding was the Metro Police, Urban County Police, were there, of course.
4: They were there.
2: You guys were not, but you also did work the funeral yesterday and will be at the second shooting on that we had, and that is coming up Friday.
4: That funeral's coming up Friday,
2: yeah.
4: Correct.
2: So we were just talking about this off the air, and I'd love to continue that discussion on the air. And that is, it gets really, we see it in the headlines every day, yeah. Which is a damn shame, pardon the expression. But when it happens in your own hometown, it gets real personal.
4: I
2: know as law enforcement, it gets even more personal to you and to people in your profession.
4: It certainly can be that way, and we certainly take it that way. We consider every member in our community a member of our community. They're a member of our family, whether we know them directly at that moment or not. We're called to serve each and every member in our community, and we do take that very personal. Any life lost is one too many, especially when you lose the life of a young person who hadn't had the opportunity to graduate from high school. It is a true tragedy. And unfortunately, because of the number of individuals who were hit by gunfire, we are now on the map as having experienced a mass shooting here in Lexington, and something that we would not ever, nor would any other community ever want to be on the map for. Mm-hmm. But we are going to learn everything we can from both of these incidents that happened within a few days of each other, and try to ensure that these young people's lives are not lost in vain, and learn something for it and make our community stronger and safer. I was telling the guests that I brought here today that yesterday when we were working that funeral, Consolidated Baptist and Reverend Gaines is just an outstanding minister in this community. If you've never been, I invite you to go check out their services on a Sunday. He gave the eulogy, and before that, with all the 2 hours of visitation, it was filled with young kids. Of course, the pallbearers were friends and were of similar age to the victim, and they were standing back in the back. The director of the funeral home was doing a great job with them and telling them what was going to happen, how he was going to take him down one last time to view the body if they wanted to, didn't have to if they couldn't. And you could tell a couple of those young men were very distraught standing there. So my lieutenant went over and introduced himself one by one to each one of them and said, "We at the sheriff's office, we are here for you always, not just today, not tomorrow, in the middle of the night. We are here for you." And he gave them all his business card, which has his cell phone number on it, and said, "No matter the hour, call me."
2: Wow, so that's terrific.
4: I hope it touched somebody.
2: Yeah.
4: That instead of going left in the middle of the night when they're out somewhere where they probably shouldn't be,
2: right,
4: they go right and they give him a call.
2: And yet the really ironic part of this situation was they weren't out in the middle of the night somewhere where they shouldn't be. They were at a family gathering.
4: An annual
2: gathering
4: that happens in August
2: with
4: of every year.
2: Children and, you know, all ages.
4: Yes.
2: I saw a story last night on 18 about the little boy that was hit in the leg. Now he's relearning to walk.
4: Yeah.
2: But it looks as though he's, you know, his mother said he's taken this a lot better than I would have.
4: Right, absolutely.
2: From the very beginning, she said he's just wanting to get back at it.
4: Right.
2: Do you know anything about the other three?
4: I don't either.
2: Yeah. I don't either.
4: There was another teenager and then two adults.
2: Yeah, I haven't heard anything about
4: it. I saw one story about the other teenager, but I haven't really seen anything about the adults.
2: Okay. And the other death, the other murder?
4: The victim was, the news release, so I'm not saying anything I don't have authority to say.
2: Sure.
4: The news release said he was shot while in his vehicle, and then that vehicle rolled into a house. So I don't know anything other than that, and I don't know that the police department who are in charge of that investigation have released anything.
2: Do you know if they have suspects in that case?
4: I do not know.
2: Okay. We'll just have to wait and see.
4: Yeah.
2: But, you know, as you know, I love our chief, and I know you do too. But when the media, we're the ones usually responsible for it, and I, you know, I'm guessing we were this time too, start talking about it has been so many days, it makes him sick.
4: Sure.
2: And when I first started having him on once a month, we talked about that one day, and I said, "Why aren't you encouraged by that?" And he said, "Because it's going to end."
4: Unfortunately, in the society that we live in all across America.
2: What do we need to do?
4: Well, the train has left the depot on a lot of things, and I won't get into it on this show because I want to talk about these people.
2: Right.
4: But, you know, there have been some things that have been passed or the sun has set many, many years ago that I think has changed this narrative. But I think that is a story for another day.
2: Okay, let's do it, though.
4: Okay.
2: Yeah. I'd love to.
4: Okay.
2: All right, we have two nice-looking young people here. Introduce them, if you will.
4: Last month we had two deputy recruits with us, Jack, and it was a great show. We got a lot of positive feedback about that show. And these two today are also deputy recruits out of that same hiring class, if you will. So today I have brought Elise Ellison Coons with us. She was born and raised in Lexington. She graduated from Paul Lawrence Dunbar High School, where she played basketball all 4 years.
2: Captain of the team.
4: Captain of her team, yeah. Sophomore through senior year. She earned her bachelor's degree in criminal justice from Kaiser University in West Palm Beach, Florida.
2: Wow, now you picked the right place to go to school.
4: I'm so glad she came back, though. You know, she came back. And while she was there, she was also a member of the women's basketball team and served as their team captain during her sophomore through senior years.
2: Fantastic.
4: She graduated valedictorian of her class in May of 2025. And when
2: congratulations.
4: She graduated, she came back to Lexington and began working with the Administrative Office of the Courts as a court designated specialist, for what I think it's supposed to be. AOC, as we mentioned, with Romarion on here, she worked with Romarion, who was with us last month. They had to have some budget cuts that was passed by the legislators, and so we are the recipient of those budget cuts. I wished that they had not had those cuts, because those positions within AOC are so critical to these young people that we have been talking about.
2: Right.
4: But we're going to put Elise to work doing her thing, serving this community and impacting young people as she proceeds to go on and go to Basic Academy.
2: All right. Before we introduce our second guest, Elise, good morning. Get right up on that mic. You're kind of soft-spoken. First of all, congratulations on what you've already attained.
6: Thank you so much.
2: Amazing. Thank you. You had good parents, good family.
6: I had an amazing mother, an amazing sister. I have a little brother as well, so he's the main reason that I came back. But I'm just really close with my family, and they've just always pushed me to be the best that I can always be. And my mother's parents, they were both teachers, so education's always been a big thing for me. So I think that's probably why I was valedictorian.
2: Good.
6: A lot to do with that.
2: Good. And you entered the academy or the college to study criminology for what was your end goal in that?
6: I think I first started because I wanted to be a lawyer. That quickly changed. That's not for me. I think I really want to serve people. And so that changed. I want to do something in law enforcement.
2: That's what everybody in law enforcement says, Sheriff.
4: I know.
2: I want to help people.
4: Yes.
2: Without exception.
4: Without exception. Without exception. Yeah.
2: So why don't you talk to her?
4: Why don't I talk to her?
2: Yeah.
4: Ask her a question?
2: Yeah.
4: So I was trying to read a little bit more about you, even though you've been with us for several weeks now this morning in preparation for this show. And I saw that you had had almost like a light bulb moment while you were in college when you had a human trafficking course.
6: The course was called human exploitation, and my professor, he was the head of the department for criminology, and he made sure that we had guest speakers 24/7. And I think that's honestly what sparked my interest to get in law enforcement. Human trafficking is such a big issue, and I don't think that we realized how big of an issue.
2: I don't think we do either. I agree.
6: I had no idea what it was when I left Kentucky, but going down to Florida, obviously it's a little bit bigger, you're close to water and stuff.
2: Right.
6: I just want to spread the word about it and tell not only women, but tell boys as well.
2: Excuse me. Didn't mean for that to be so loud. We got to take a break here, and we're going to come back, and we're going to continue this discussion with Elise. But we're also going to bring in guest number two. And if you want to get in on the discussion, that's taking calls. Just text today, 859-253-5959. Really lots and lots to talk about this morning. 3-day forecast really couldn't be better, I don't think, at least to my liking. Today it's going to be sunny in 83. This is what they call San Diego weather. Tonight mostly clear in 61. Tomorrow mostly sunny in 87. Thursday an isolated shower, a possibility, and a high of 87. Then on Friday, sunny, 86. Saturday, sunny, 87. Whew. Sunday, sunny in 91. And Monday, sunny in 92. Right now we have fair skies out there. Let's see if the temperature has changed. Yeah, we are up to 66 at your official weather station, 97.3 FM and 590 AM WVLK.
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2: We're back with the High Sheriff.
4: All right, Jack. So our second...
2: Wait a minute. Let me finish with the High Sheriff, Fayette County Sheriff Kathy. Well, don't jump in on me. Go ahead. Take it.
4: Okay, friend. Sorry. Oh, our second guest today, but also part of our deputy recruit class this year, is Heshimu. No, Heshimu. Close. Shimu Evans. He was born and raised in the Bronx. He always looks at me like, why can't you say my name?
2: Heshimu.
4: Uh-huh.
2: Did I get it?
3: Yes, sir.
2: I've never met an Heshimu.
4: He attended Manhattan College in Riverdale, New York for 2 years. And in 1996, he transferred to the University of Kentucky, where he continued his basketball career. You may remember the 1998 NCAA championship team under Coach Tubby Smith. He was a part of that team. He was one of the captains on that team. And in May of 1999, he earned his bachelor's degree in social work. Now, isn't that awesome?
2: Extremely qualified.
4: These are two people who played at the collegiate level that clearly get what being a member of a team is all about.
2: How important is that to
4: critical
2: law enforcement?
4: Critical. Doesn't work any other way. And that's why we are so blessed to have candidates like them come in here. Heshimu also played overseas for about 14 years, came back to Lexington. He connected with one of our lieutenant colonels who we've had on our show before. And with that social work degree and with all of that team concept that he bought into and believed in for so many years, we knew that he would be a great asset to our team. Prior to joining our team, just like right prior to joining our team, he participated in a 10-day mission trip to Kenya. And so, Heshimu, welcome.
3: A pleasure to be here. Thanks for having me.
2: And how tall are you?
3: I would say 6'6", but the spine shrinks a little bit, so maybe 6'5" at this point.
2: I'm getting shorter. I guess we all are. I said that to a very famous UK ball player one time, and he resented that I mentioned that. He said, I'm not getting shorter. No. Well, you look like somebody that would be perfect for law enforcement. You're fit, you're big, and I wouldn't give you any trouble. Whatever you told me to do, I'd do it.
3: Well, that's good. Maybe that I can use that to build a rapport with kids, right? The initial approach.
2: Perfect. No kidding.
4: Yeah, absolutely.
2: And if they find out he played for UK.
4: Oh, yeah.
2: You're going to influence a lot of people. Good point.
4: Both Elise and Heshimu participated in our block party that we had at the Charles Young Park.
2: Oh,
4: which
2: yeah?
4: Which is the park.
2: Yeah.
4: Yeah. We had it in mid to late July. They both participated. We got our team out on the court. We were trying to draw these young teens onto the court to play with these people, to start that relationship. Because oftentimes, go where they are.
2: Absolutely.
4: Go where they are. Meet them on the basketball court. Meet them in the park and develop that relationship. So tell us about your experience that day, Heshimu.
3: That day was a fun experience because we were all there.
2: I'm going to tell you, we got to take a quick time out because I got to meet the network, but save your thought there because I want to hear that story.
4: Yeah.
2: We have an update from Fox News coming up next, and then we will get Heshimu's story, and I can't wait to hear it. That's coming up next right here.
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2: Fair skies, beautiful, 66 degrees. 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
20: News. I'm Therese Crowley. Showdown with Canada unveiling new U.S. tariff retaliation after getting hit with 50% levies on cars and trucks. President Trump posting someone should get these clowns in line. Treasury Secretary Bessing questions PM Mark Carney.
21: Is he trying to benefit himself, the Liberal Party, or the Canadian people? Because they were offered a very good job.
20: And President Trump trolling. He's considering renaming Lake Ontario Lake America. The president also posting Iran is not paying their their military while at the same time killing protesters at epic levels as the U.S. launches the final economic squeeze. Second Lady Usha Vance answers Fox, will Vice President Vance run for president?
0: I know everyone is always curious about this, and my way of thinking about it is we just take things one step at a time. Right now, that step is he's really focused on the midterms.
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1: We enjoyed some great weather to start the week. That's going to continue on this Tuesday, looking at more sunshine around as high pressure dominates. Still nice out there, low 80s for afternoon highs. A few scattered clouds, pleasant tonight, lows around 60. Heading into Wednesday, partly sunny. Can't roll out an isolated storm or two, mainly dry though, with highs into the upper 80s. I'm LAX News Storm Tracker Meteorologist T.G. Shuck on Lexington's News Traffic and Weather Station, 97.3 FM and 590 AM WVLK.
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5: We have got a collision at Old Frankfort Pike at Alexandria Drive. That is causing some delays, so just use added caution in that area. And school is back in session for University of Kentucky, so make sure to look out for pedestrians if you are around the campus area. I'm MJ, and that's your traffic.
2: We're back with our good mayor.
5: Jack.
2: Yes. Kathy Witt.
5: Era.
2: Kathy, just going into the break, Ashima was getting ready to tell a story, but kind of reset that for us.
4: Yeah, so what I was saying was we had our sheriff's office block party about the third week in July. We had it at the Charles Young Park. We've always had it there. The weather sometimes hasn't been great for us. It poured last year. This year it was beautiful. It was just like today, Jack. And so it was set up to be a great day in the park, and we got T-shirts for our team so that the kiddos would know who they were out of uniform, and they were out there shooting hoops. And I saw the kids standing. The basketball court sits down in the park. The kiddos were standing up above looking down at them, and I'm like, kids, or guys, gals, they're waiting on you all. They're waiting to play against you all. First, they were shaking their head. I said, get out there and show them what you got. And so Shimu, tell me about that experience.
3: Well, it was a fun experience. And first of all, when you have that basketball, that orange basketball, once you see it, it's going to attract a lot of people. So, you know, we were out there having fun, and we started to draw a crowd. And the next thing you know, the numbers started to grow. And it was a sunny day, great day to be with the community. And DJ, face painting, a lot of great things that were happening that day. So it was an awesome experience. And I had anxiety that night because I was so excited about the next day.
4: I can't imagine you with anxiety.
3: Yeah, so it was pretty awesome.
2: Shoot some hoop?
3: Yeah, you know, Elise, she's the shooter. I'm more the rebounder, the passer, but yeah, we had a great time and the kids loved it.
2: I bet they did.
4: Again, everybody knowing what their role was.
2: Right.
4: Yeah. But then the lieutenant colonel, he had to be, what, number one? Right, was that the role he thought he had to be?
3: Very competitive.
4: So, yeah, I think that they impacted those kids that day. Don't know where that'll go from here, but that's what we're all about, is investing and building relationships. I tell our team all the time, and I've said it here as well, Jack, don't wait to ask someone to trust you when you're in the middle of a crisis. You have to build that with every contact you make every single day. Mm-hmm. I know we were talking about the two coaches that you played under here at UK with Patino and Coach Smith. And you said something that stayed with me when Patino asked, would go around the room and ask, what are you going to do after basketball? Can you tell us about that a little bit?
3: Right. So he gave us an opportunity to share what we were going to do. And when he came, of course, myself, I mentioned that I wanted to be a social worker. He said, well, Ishima, you might not make much money in that profession, but that's a good thing that you're getting into.
2: Oh, good.
3: So this is something I've always been passionate about.
2: Yeah.
3: Because I like to help others. And I'm very fortunate that I have the opportunity to do this with Kathy Witt and the sheriff's office. So I'm very excited about
2: it. Where did that come from, that desire to help others? You think?
3: I think from my mom and dad, seeing them do it rather than them telling me about it, I was able to see that. And it's something that I've always had in me. So whether it be giving the last quarter I had in my pocket, the gratification I would get for helping someone.
2: Right.
3: And
2: it's far just, better than whatever right, you gave, right?
3: Right. And that just carried on throughout my life, even to this moment.
2: That's fab. That's fab. Fabulous.
4: We're so blessed to have them. Lexington's blessed to have them. You know, although Elise grew up here, she didn't have to come back here. She could have stayed in West Palm. She could have gone anywhere with that degree and with that GPA. But she did choose to come back and to give back here to her community.
2: Why'd you come back?
6: So I have a little brother in high school right now, and I wanted to watch him grow up because I am so close with my family and Lexington.
2: So he's a senior?
6: He's a senior, and he goes to Woodford County High School. He plays football there.
2: All right.
6: Yeah.
2: So you want to be here to watch him graduate?
6: I do.
2: You go to his games?
6: I do. I go to every single one of his games. I am his. He does no wrong in my eyes. I'm his biggest fan.
2: That's good. I had a grandson that played football at Lafayette, and I have spent so many miserable nights in the rain and snow. As you know, football season is awful.
6: Mm-hmm.
2: But it was. I didn't notice. It was right. So much fun.
4: That's right. And then Shimu, you know, having come from the Bronx and then post that championship team, went abroad to continue to play professional basketball.
2: Where did you play in Europe? I'm sorry.
3: I was fortunate to play in France, Japan, Portugal, Spain, and Angola.
2: Wow.
4: He didn't have to come back either, did he?
2: He didn't have to come back either.
4: No.
2: What did you like the best?
3: I would say Portugal. I was there for about 10 years. I have citizenship there, and I also speak Portuguese.
2: Now, that's cool, too.
4: That's cool.
2: Yeah.
4: We are very diverse. We speak a lot of languages at the sheriff's office.
2: Portuguese sounds like a cross between Spanish and French to me.
3: Yes.
2: Is it? Is that?
3: Yes, with a little bit of Italian in there.
2: Okay.
3: Which, if I may, that brings me back when Rick Pitino first brought me here. He said, Ishima, more than likely when you graduate here, you're going to want to stay in Lexington, Kentucky. I looked at him like he was a little insane.
2: Right.
3: But he was right because Lexington is home for me, and I'm going to be here for a long time.
2: And the funny thing is, Rick, years later, said the biggest mistake he made in his life was leaving here.
3: Yes.
4: Yeah.
2: Well, that's nice. And I think it's nice that the coach told you you probably won't make a lot of money, but it's a good thing.
3: Right.
2: I've interviewed another one of your teammates, and I can't remember which one, who played under both coaches. And they and see if you agree with this. Said you did when Pitino was a coach. You did what you were supposed to do because you were afraid of Rick. And when Tubby was here, you did it because you loved him so much. You wanted to make him happy.
3: Well, if I may, when Rick enters the room, it's his presence. Like
2: yeah,
3: and now you look at this situation. I work for Sheriff Witt. When she enters the room. It's not fair, but, it's kind of the same thing. So there's a direct correlation there.
2: You do suck the air out of the room.
4: I do not.
2: You do, too.
4: I welcome everyone.
2: Yeah.
3: But I think it's more of a respect factor is what I'm looking for.
2: Right. And I guess there are, if you name the five best basketball coaches of all time, Rick would be on that list. He'd have to be.
3: Yes. I think I've been very fortunate because I played for Rick Pitino. Calipari, Fran Fischella, and Tubby Smith.
2: So well, you hit them all.
3: It was quite a blessing.
2: That's very cool.
4: I know.
2: Why don't, since we got a spot here, let's go ahead and take a break. Looks like we've got some texts to get to, and we will do that when we come back. We've got a couple of recruits here that are going to be deputy sheriffs before too long. We'll find out how that process works. And where these fine young people are going from here. And any question that you might have, 859-253-5959. That is our phone line. Well, we're actually not taking calls today. It's our Stuttgart Motors text line. Same number, 859-253-5959.
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0: Well, you did it again, Sheriff. Came in here with some really cool people.
1: They are cool.
0: Made a really interesting show. It's not over yet. Got all kinds of time. 859-253-5959. You said earlier this morning, a bunch of hooey. I wasn't talking about you guys.
1: Oh, you aren't?
0: No. What does hooey mean? That's a text. It means a bunch of crap. I can't remember what I was
1: saying. Did you say that?
0: Yeah, I did. I don't remember what I was talking about, though. We've been talking about bands this morning, and music people can carry their music skills through life, but most sports are not finished after high school or college. I think that you, don't you guys think being very active and successful in sports that the lessons that you've learned in that are really important and you're never going to forget them, right?
2: Oh, no, never. I think a lot of what I learned was, it was vital and it shaped who I am, especially the experiences that I went through, like the mental struggles that came along with it, just everything in general. I think sports are very necessary and it carries on with you for life.
0: Yeah. How about you?
3: Yeah, even when it comes to being very punctual and being on time, having to be at practice at 5:30 in the morning, but then that means we had to be there at 5 in case something changed. I think it carries over with everyday life now and what we do for our work as well.
2: I think me and Hashima actually bonded over the fact that we have to be 15 minutes early to places or else we get really bad anxiety.
0: Yeah.
2: It's just something that comes with sports, honestly.
0: Well, who was it that said if you're 15 minutes early, you're
1: late?
0: 30 minutes late or something. So tell us, Sheriff, what happens now? What they're doing now, where they're going from here?
4: So they have completed their phase one testing, which is required by state law, over at the Department of Criminal Justice training. That's a physical agility and a psychological. They're in the process of being scheduled for their phase two, which is a polygraph and a drug screen. After that, the chief or sheriff can then enroll them into Basic Academy. And so they'll be going back to Department of Criminal Justice training for about 22 weeks of instruction, and then they'll come back to us. But while they've waited along the way, we have some great certified instructors, one in particular that we have assigned to our deputy recruits, Lieutenant Ray Cottle Jr. We've had him on the show before with you, Jack. He is really pouring into them and already getting them to be ahead of the game, no pun intended, if you will, once they get over to Basic Academy. So they will have already been exposed to a lot more things probably than their fellow colleagues in their academy class will be, and they'll come back even better than when they left to go over there.
0: Basic Academy, is that something that you guys do?
4: So the Basic Academy here in the Commonwealth of Kentucky is run by the Department of Criminal Justice Training, and they certify the vast majority of peace officers in Kentucky, all sheriff's offices right now, the vast majority of local police. The ones they don't certify are the Kentucky State Police, who have their own academy, Lexington Police, Louisville Police, Bowling Green Police now has their own, and there's probably one or two other ones, but they are the lead training facility in the Commonwealth for law enforcement training.
0: Okay.
4: And they have to certify all the curriculum that Lexington Police uses. The Kentucky Law Enforcement Council has to certify that before they're allowed to teach it. So even though there are these sub academies, if you will, and they're really not sub, but they're just for their agency, they are all similar training. Okay. But Elise and Shimu will be in a class of about 28 or 30 people total, and they will come from other sheriff's offices, other local police departments, and will come with different experiences.
0: Yeah.
4: So it's a very diverse group that they bring in and that they train. Right now we have three who are currently enrolled, then Romarion and Shimu and Elise will go. And then we have two that are lined up to go behind them.
0: Good.
4: We have been blessed this year in 2026 to have had outstanding applicants and then to have great hires.
0: Good. And how long is the academy?
4: It's approximately 22 weeks. If you get over there in the fall, though, you're over there longer due to the
0: Christmas
4: major holidays.
0: So these guys will be sworn
4: probably by February. The first of the year. Hoping for the first of the year. We'll have to look and see what the availability is in these classes. I'd like the three of them to go together. I think it adds for a better experience. They always have each other to lean on if they need it.
0: Yeah, I think that's
4: true. So we've had a lot of team members who've had to go alone, and they did well. But I think it's better if you've got somebody.
0: I think so, too.
4: Yeah, with your agency.
0: You said they have to take a polygraph.
4: They do.
0: What's that about?
4: I guess they want to check their honesty. What do you think?
0: Well, you think that's it?
4: But it's subjective.
0: Yeah, I know. So how would you know?
4: The psychological that they've taken. And we were talking about that on the ride over here. It's subjective. but you know, and I'm not putting it down.
0: Right.
4: Because when they came up with these standards, they came up with what was the best way to gauge whether the law enforcement officer was going to be true to their word, was going to be able to perform the duties. Because, you know, you're running, you're trying to chase somebody down, you're in a barricade situation.

0: house? And I said, absolutely not. And they said, well, it's not an external, it's an internal calculation. I said, it's going to start internal, and then it's going to land on Conkers' desk, and they're not going to fund it. And a guy or gal who is chasing a felon down in a foot pursuit and dies of a heart attack is a line of duty death.
1: 100%.
0: Right. So those are the kinds of things that we fight for you all. And we want you to know that we have your back. We're thrilled to have you all. I want to give them a minute or two, if we have it.
1: Please.
0: Do we have it?
1: Please.
0: To sort of tell us what you hope your experience on our team will look like for you post-graduation.
2: I'm very excited because, you know, this is where I want to be. And definitely I'm looking forward to be able to do what I can to help the community, because I know God uses us all as vessels. And I'm here to do my part, and I'm here to give him the glory.
1: Beautiful.
3: Kind of just the exact same thing as Shimu. I truly want to give back to this community. It's where I grew up, so it means more to me. I worked with kids before, so really just making a difference in kids' life. They're going to be our future. I think that's really just the most important thing. And then just learning as much as I can, because you never stop learning no matter how old you get. So.
1: And the cool thing about working for the sheriff's department here, I don't know about others, the only one I know about's here. Sheriff Witt is involved with everything that goes on in this community. It's not just kids. It's not just old people. It's not just homeless. It's everybody. Am I right?
0: I believe you're right.
1: Yes.
0: And I believe we have a team that believes in that, and that's what they stand for.
1: They have to work for you.
0: Well, it's just part of our mission. You know, we made it a part of our mission.
1: It's wonderful, though. It's really amazing how if you've got a problem, you can start with the sheriff, and if she can't help you,
0: we'll find someone who will help you.
1: Congratulations to both of you guys. I'm really very, very proud of you, and thanks for coming and kind of sharing your stories.
3: Well, thank you so much for having us.
1: Yeah, really you bet.
2: Thank you very much.
1: And thank you, Sheriff.
0: Thank you, Jack.
1: I will see you in a month.
0: Absolutely.
1: Okay. And stay with us, because we have an update from Fox News coming up next. Chris Plant follows. And I'll be back here tomorrow morning at 6, 5 Central, and we'll do this thing all over again.
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5: Lake America, I'm Therese Crowley, Fox News. Canada preparing to unveil new retaliatory tariffs against the U.S. after failing to take the U.S. deal. It's Canada's response after President Trump told Canadian leaders to fall in line or face far worse consequences than the tariffs already imposed, and now posting he's considering renaming Lake Ontario as Lake America, in that we don't expect to be doing much business with Ontario any longer.
6: President Trump posting on Truth Social in part. On January 1st, 2027, tariffs on all cars, trucks, both large and small, automotive parts and steel will be increased to 50%. Built in the U.S. and there are zero tariffs, Canada will be treated like a state no longer. The goods represent about 5% of Canadian exports to the U.S. and are worth roughly $20 billion. Canada is responding. Dollar-for-dollar retaliatory tariffs take effect September 8th, targeting U.S. sectors, including steel and dairy.
5: Fox Business' Lydia Hu. President Trump also posting the failing Islamic Republic is not paying large segments of their military while killing protesters, a humanitarian crisis of epic proportions and must be stopped now. As the U.S. Treasury applies the final economic squeeze.
7: Treasury Secretary Scott Bessent launched Operation Economic Outcast, warning of strong sanctions against nations doing business with Iran.
8: It is now a time for world leaders to make a decision between prosperity and isolation.
7: Bessent says a process of level setting is underway to let countries know what is expected of them.
8: It is no longer acceptable to operate in the gray spaces of this conflict.
7: Iran's currency hit a record low Monday, and the United Arab Emirates announced last week it is suspending all trade.
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9: We enjoyed some great weather to start the week. That's going to continue on this Tuesday, looking at more sunshine around as high pressure dominates. Still nice out there, low 80s for afternoon highs. Few scattered clouds, pleasant tonight, lows around 60. Heading into Wednesday, partly sunny, Can't rule out an isolated storm or two, mainly dry, though, with highs into the upper 80s. I'm LAX News Storm Tracker Meteorologist T.G. Shuck on Lexington's News Traffic and Weather Station, 97.3 FM and 590 AM WVLK.
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0: to a certain degree, the smear campaign has been relatively effective in undermining Abdul Al-Sayed's Michigan run, because anytime he's talking about me or having to address anything related to me, is a moment where he's not talking about Donald Trump, is a moment he's not trying to, is a moment where he's not addressing the many controversies of Mike Rogers.
1: Hassan Piker. Hassan Piker. He is, he's kind of the, well, the new Osama bin Laden. And the Democrats are all dating him. They're very unwell, the Democrat Party. Mentally, I mean. Presumably physically as well, looking at them, sizing them up from a distance. You don't want to get too close. I still have effective olfactory capabilities. Therefore, it's wise to keep one's distance, isn't it? Yes, it is. Well, again, a very happy Tuesday to you, and welcome back once again. We have the Supreme Court of the United States news out of there that coming up. We've got Iran, and we've got Target, the store, the big box store, Target. Got that. And since we just had Hassan Piker there, we're going to get to some Abdul Al-Sayed, a jihadi that the Democrats are running for the Senate of the United States of America. They really got a lot of mental people going for the Senate. And they win their primaries, statewide primaries, because Democrat Party is a mentally ill jihad. It's a cell group, really, in the United States. It's very large cell group, but nevertheless. Also, what is the number one cause of death in the United States of America? Number one cause of death in America. We all know we've got heart disease is a big thing, and blood pressure and all that, and cancer. That's a real bad one. Got that. I've got a story for you about that. And the Girl Scouts of America now giving out merit badges, their Muslim merit badges. Training the next generation to be jihadis, because the Democrat Party is not on Team America, not at all. So just a few of the things that I want to get to, and of course the Immigration Customs Enforcement raids is sweeping Virginia and Maryland, where 1,328 illegal aliens swept up, and the Democrats are crying in their and somebody else's Cheerios. Because they love illegal aliens. Speaking of Democrats, here's a wacky story. The Virginia Pilot, that's a newspaper in the Commonwealth of Virginia, which used to be a pretty groovy state in a lot of ways. Here's the headline in the Virginia Pilot. The headline is VADOC. They got VADOC. No, that is not a communicable disease. That is not a venereal issue. It's the Virginia Department of Corrections. That means prisons. You know, they got jails and prisons because all the criminals that the Democrats create in the womb, in their homes, in their schools. The Virginia Department of Corrections intercepts $324,000 drone delivery of contraband at Sussex Prison. Sussex Prison. Got a Sussex Prison right there. And Joshua Lynch is writing the story for the Virginia Pilot. The dateline is Richmond, Virginia. The Virginia Department of Corrections is investigating an attempted drone delivery of contraband at Sussex. It's a Sussex 1 state prison that officials say had an estimated prison value of $324,000. Where do you get all that money in prison? Wouldn't that be a street value? Normally you'd call it a street value, but here we'll call it a prison value. Corrections staff discovered a suspicious package at the prison at about 1:30 a.m. There is a local band in Washington, D.C. of local people that play in a band, and the name of their band is Suspicious Package. Suspicious Package is the name of the band. Kind of a fun name for men. I think they're mostly news people, journalist types. Corrections staff discovered a suspicious package at the prison about 1:30 a.m., that's after midnight there, on Monday, following an attempted drone incursion, according to the department's Office of Law Enforcement Services. The package contained a one-pound bag of suspected methamphetamine. They're just suspected. They're probably right, though, you know, because you take a little under your fingernail, like on the TV shows, and you rub it against the gums on above your upper teeth, your bicuspids, you know. And you rub it and you say, yeah, that's it. We got it. That's methamphetamine. So they package a one-pound bag of suspected methamphetamine. You know, you're in prison. What else are you going to do? 17 cell phones with charging cables. They got charging cables and everything. 3 USB Wi-Fi adapters. You got to, it's in the slammer. You got to have Wi-Fi on your cell phones. And 2 subscriber identity module cards. I'm not sure that I know what 2 subscriber identity module cards are, and that makes me happy. Officials also found a bag containing 20 pages of paper that appeared to be saturated in an unknown liquid. I'm old enough where, to me, that sounds like it might be LSD, blotter acid, I think. And they got the saturated paper with an unknown liquid, as well as multiple hex wrenches and 2 small bottles of glue. I'm not sure I can explain those. The shipment also included 30 disposable lighters. Got to have lighters. I assume Bic lighters. Got to get a Bic lighter ad in there. 2 cartons of cigarettes, a pound of loose leaf tobacco, 3 packs of cigars, 2 bottles of professional grade tattoo ink. Now, I was thinking that, you know, 2 bottles is going to be whiskey. You got cigarettes, cigars, loose tobacco, lighters. You got to have whiskey in there somewhere. And meth, got methamphetamine, you know, just like George Floyd. George Floyd loved his methamphetamine, too, didn't he? That and fentanyl. But 3 packs of cigars, 2 bottles of professional-grade tattoo ink, and 2 bottles of perfume. There might be a tranny in there somewhere. They got 2 bottles of perfume. Could be a Democrat dressed like a lady. Who can say? The investigation remains ongoing, Virginia Department of Corrections said. The department is asking anyone with information about the attempted smuggling into Virginia Department of Corrections facility to contact its Office of Law Enforcement Services. Hey, somebody might. You never know. The Virginia Department of Corrections Director, Joseph W. Walters, credited staff at Sussex One State Prison for their vigilance and said the department remains focused on preventing contraband from entering its facilities. I'm thinking that's probably true. That's their job. $324,000 a pound of meth and bottles of professional grade ink for tattoos. Can't you get that in prison? You have to smuggle that in with a drone. And we got drones. Iran might be involved because of the drone. Isn't that something? You guys, I am telling you. Mm-mm-mm. I didn't get to this yesterday. I kind of wanted to get to this yesterday, but they're so ridiculous, these people. The wonderful post-millennial with the story. And it's another Canada story. Toronto in Canada. It's a city in Canada. Toronto WNBA, that's the Women's National Basketball Association. Toronto WNBA team unveils new trans mascot. Sure. With she/they pronouns amid ongoing PR crisis over male participation. Male in the WNBA. So they get a... Now, I mean, the truth is, of course, that mascots tend to be genderless. They don't, you know, they don't really have breasts or protruding appendages or anything like that. They're mascots, and they, you know, they're not supposed to be saucy. However, they got this person in a suit, and it does look awfully tranny. Got to say, it looks like a lady pretending to be something. They got pink lipstick on, and they say, oh, it's genderless. It's they have liberals in Canada too. Toronto Tempo, never heard of them, introduced its new mascots during the team's game against the Indiana Fever on Tuesday night, with one of the new duo of mascots being a non-binary turtle that goes by she, they pronouns. The introduction during the game against the Fever was noteworthy as Fever player Sophie Cunningham, a civil rights hero for our day, but the left hates her because she's a woman and they hate women. They've got a lot of mommy issues, I think. The Democrat Party's got a lot of Freudian issues that they're not dealing with. gender dysphoria and confusion and mutilation, and they don't know what a woman is. They got a Supreme Court justice that doesn't know what a woman is, and she's a woman. I could explain it to her, but she's busy getting everything wrong, I guess. So Fever player Sophie Cunningham spoke out in July against trans participation in women's sports. I was talking to my best girl about this morning, sitting up in bed having breakfast and watching the news. And I said, you know, and Fox News, they refer to everything as trans this, trans that. Trans doesn't, that's not what you're talking about. You're talking about what are allegedly transgender people. But they're not transgender at all. And to abbreviate it to trans, you know, you got transnational and trans-Pacific, and you got, you know, trans is a prefix that applies in myriad ways. And just saying trans does not capture what you're talking about here. It's transgenderism, which really doesn't exist. It's another delusion. You can't change your gender, and you certainly can't do it even with surgery and drugs and hormones and things like that. You're still not changing your gender, and you're certainly not changing it just by saying, I'm a girl. Someone should say, no, you're not. Sit down and shut up. Or I'll smack you again like that. So, yeah, Sophie Cunningham, how dare she speak up in favor of women in women's sports, launching scrutiny against the league. Well, I'm not sure I'd put it that way, the post-millennial, but okay. Dez, now the allegedly transgender the thing, it's just ridiculous. New mascots Dez and the snapping turtle. That's the snapping turtle Dez, D-E-Z. And Dot, the Arctic hare. There are Arctic hares that Dez and Dot. You're really all mentally ill, and no one should listen to you. The team said in a press release, Dez and Dot made their debut at Scotiabank Arena and brought two very different kinds of energy. No, they didn't. And a shared sense of rhythm. No, they didn't. To the court for the first time. Yeah, maybe it'll be the last time, too. It'll be the last time I see it, because really, that whole WNBA thing got kind of interesting for about a minute, and Sophie Cunningham is a hero of the civil rights era that we're entering now, because you got to fight against the Democrats once again. You know, the Democrats were George Wallace and Sheriff Bull Connor and all the racist segregationists. Honestly, just go down the list and see Democrat check, Democrat check, and now. And the Democrats fought against women getting the vote, too, against the 19th Amendment. They fought against it hammer and claw, hammer and sickle. And they kept women. Democrats were successful in keeping women from getting the vote for about two decades. And they, once it was passed through Congress, the 19th Amendment, the Democrats got to work on a state-by-state basis to try to prevent the states, right? From going forward with the 19th Amendment, which you have to do two-thirds of the states to amend the Constitution. Democrats fought against it. So they're the anti, and then they're the party of Bill Clinton and Jeffrey Epstein, and they're not the party that's on the side of women. They've always been against women. They've always been against black people. And now they're against women, against black people, and against the United States of America. So they're expanding. You know, they're broadening their thing. Dez is described non-binary, described as being a, quote, Borealis blue snapping turtle from Muskoka, Ontario. So there is that Canada thing again, honestly. Canada, we're not going to give Canada statehood because they don't need it. They're already a de facto state. But they don't have to. They're like lazy children, Canada. We're mom and dad. The United States is mom and dad. And north of us, you know, we've got their flank over there by Russia, because we bought Alaska. So we're a buffer between Russia and them, and we were a buffer between the USSR and them. And now Canada, again, a friend of mine, retired military in Canada now, and talking to Canadians, has been for the last week or so, talking to Canadians, says, hey, what about statehood and President Trump? And the Canadians that he's meeting are saying, we don't need statehood. We already have statehood. We have what is effectively statehood, but with none of the responsibilities, none of the duties We don't have to pay the taxes. We don't have to support the U.S. military. We don't have to join the U.S. military. We don't have to fight Iran. We don't have to contain the USSR. The United States does it all for us. So why would Canada want statehood? They already have all the benefits of statehood and none of the responsibilities, all the rights and none of the responsibilities. Isn't that amazing? Because, you know, they're like children living in mom and dad's house. Mom and dad, the United States of America. The teenage stoner kids, Canada. See how that is? It's a pretty normal, I think, isn't it? Yeah, so des and dees and dems and does. When I was a kid, we were living in New York. My mother taught us to avoid dees and does and dems. Dems and does, you know, don't do the dems and does. So we don't do that. Remarkable stuff. All right, we've got plenty coming up for you. And one of the things we have coming up is Abdul Al-Sayed, who is a jihadi running for the Senate as a Democrat socialist.
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1: All right, we're back. I've got to tell you, we were talking about the Canadian healthcare system, all the glories of the Canadian healthcare system and the horrors, and a friend of mine runs timeshares in Florida, and all the Canadians that come down to Florida for their medical care. Because in Canada, it might be free, but you die. And my friend Tom in Florida is telling me, oh, yeah, they got at their timeshare, a couple that came down. He had had eye surgery, and the surgeon in Canada was so bad that he actually severed the optic nerve in one of his eyes and said, well, it's sorry, we botched that. Go back to the same doctor to have it fixed. And the Canadian flew down to Florida to his timeshare to get a Western doctor, an American doctor. And again, doctors and nurses fleeing there. And I've talked about this recently right here on the radio show, but it should be mentioned again, that in Canada, they euthanize people. Democrats are working on that here in the United States. And they euthanized this 20-year-old who said he was depressed because of affective disorder, right? Seasonal affective disorder, because it's Canada and it's winter time and it goes on forever. And he felt bad, so he went and said, "I'm kind of depressed." And they said, "Well, we'll put you to sleep if you want. We'll turn you into Soylent Green." Amazing stuff. So he did, and they now in Canada they euthanize more people than they euthanize dogs. They euthanize, you know, dogs where you go, people lost dogs, stray dogs, go to the animal shelter, and they eventually euthanize dogs. But in Canada, they're now euthanizing more people over the course of a year than they're euthanizing dogs. And, you know, their healthcare system must be great if that's going on. Just amazing stuff. We've got that. CNN going crazy over President Trump, as you might expect, and Canada and tariffs. Again, Lake Ontario from now on is Lake New York. It's Lake New York. And they're the Great American Lakes.
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22: We enjoyed some great weather to start the week. That's going to continue on this Tuesday, looking at more sunshine around as high pressure dominates. Still nice out there, low 80s for afternoon highs. Few scattered clouds, pleasant tonight, lows around 60. Heading into Wednesday, partly sunny. Can't rule out an isolated storm or two, mainly dry though, with highs into the upper 80s. I'm LAX News Storm Tracker Meteorologist T.G. Shuck on Lexington's News Traffic and Weather Station, 97.3 FM and 590 AM WVLK.
23: Fox News, I'm C.J. Papa. President Trump changed the name from the Gulf of Mexico to the Gulf of America during his first day in office in 2025, and now
24: President Trump announcing on social media the U.S. is giving serious consideration to renaming Lake Ontario Lake America as the trade war with Canada intensifies.
23: Fox's Lillian Wu, are there issues in the Wolverine State for Democratic Senate candidate Abdul El-Sayed?
25: Michigan is a key state for Democrats. They need to hold it if they hope to flip the Senate.
0: But there's now concern that extreme views like those of El Sayed could scare mainstream voters who Democrats are trying to court.
2: That's Fox's Chad Pergram. A federal judge rejects Ghislaine Maxwell's bid to toss her conviction and prison sentence for aiding Jeffrey Epstein's sexual abuse of teen girls. 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

0: All right, we have returned. Yes, we have. And I was watching the television last night. The Jesse Waters program had this communist jihadi on. You know, he's Abdul El-Sayed, and he's an aspiring terrorist, I think, is the thing about him. I don't think he's so great, but he is a Democrat nominee for the United States Senate, and that is the dawn of a new era.
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0: I've got to tell you. Now, he's a guy, Abdul El-Sayed, not a good guy. He's born in 1984. So he's nothing but, he's a little tin horn. He's green. He's all this stuff. He pretends to be a doctor or something like that. But he was actually born in Michigan, outside of Detroit, in luxurious Rochester Hills, I went to school, Bloomfield Hills, Andover High School, of course, and University of Michigan, and he's not one of the good guys. He's one of the bad guys. But let's go to this back and forth from Jesse Waters last night with Abdul El-Sayed, because this guy is just not, he's not on Team America. He's not a good guy at all. He's Abdul Rahman Mohammed El-Sayed. Abdul Rahman Mohammed El-Sayed. We played a soundbite of him about a week ago, yelling at people everywhere angrily because they're all crazy. And he said, "Oh, my name is Abdul. It's Abdul Rahman Mohammed El-Sayed. And if you can't say it, get my name out of your mouth," which is just this ghetto penitentiary stuff that... He's a physician for the mic, and he goes around talking like he's a tough guy, a gang member in cell block D. Remember that sound bite, Michael? This guy. Get your name out of my mouth. Your name is not in my mouth, and if somebody's saying it, it's out of their mouth. You know, they're such belligerents, these people. All right, but let's go to audio from last night, because Jesse Waters invited him on, and he thought he was very brave. Abdul Rahman Mohammed El-Sayed thought he was very brave for going on Jesse Waters. And let me say that most of it was two grown men talking over each other, and it was hard to make out what anybody was saying. I would have had a number of rejoinders, about 30 of them, that would have straightened him out here and there. But he wasn't listening to anything. He's just talking over you. And he showed up with his talking points, many of which he repeated 3 and 4 times. But here is Jesse Waters with Abdul El-Sayed, who the Democrats want to be a member of the United States Senate. Not the Senate of Pakistan, but of the United States of America. His family's from Egypt, I believe. And, where they invented slavery. The old bullwhip, and Moses had to flee across the Red Sea from Egypt because of your slavery. And that's when Israel was founded. But you guys are still waging jihad because, we got that going. But never mind that. Here is Jesse Waters with Abdul Rahman Mohammed El-Sayed, the Democrat Party's choice for the U.S. Senate out of Michigan.
2: You also said this: you want to replace the right to bear arms with the right to health care. You don't want to replace the Second Amendment, do you?
3: Well, look, man, I think more people are more worried about whether or not they can see a doctor than whether or not they can have a gun. I'm just going to put that out there.
0: What?
2: I mean, you're dodging the question. Do you want to replace the Second Amendment?
3: I'm just saying that more people are more concerned about seeing a doctor. If we had a right to health care in this country, they probably wouldn't. And I think that'd be a pretty good thing, don't you?
2: I think you dodged the question, and that's a pretty big one in Michigan.
0: Yeah, it's a pretty big one in Michigan. It's a big one, and he's So you ask him about A, and he talks about J because it's just he doesn't have an answer to anything. And he said, well, what about Sharia law? Well, we'll get to that one. But what about Sharia law? Sharia law, good for the United States. It oppresses women to death, which Democrats do, too. Ask Bill Clinton and Jeffrey Epstein and all the other Democrats. Amazing, amazing stuff. Yeah, the Second Amendment. We shouldn't have the Second Amendment, he says, because he's a fascist and communist, same thing, and jihadi. And he wants to take our rights away and the Bill of Rights away. And the left is here to undermine the Bill of Rights because they're totalitarian, and they always have been. But, yeah, he argued against the Second Amendment, and they tried to make the video disappear. Social media videos that he himself posted. But he's not on the side of the United States of America or the Bill of Rights or the Constitution. And the Democrats love it. They applaud that. And then they firebomb the Jews. Now, here's Abdul Al-Sayed and Jesse Waters last night.
3: Let me just finish up, answer your point. You said I dodged a question. I'm perfectly okay with people having their hunting rifles. It's an important pastime. I've got family that goes hunting every single year. But don't you think we should have a right to health care? Don't you think that'd be a good thing in America? Can we just say that?
4: 75% of the country likes the health care coverage they have. I don't want to screw that up.
3: No, 75% of the country wants guaranteed health care through Medicare for All.
0: No, 75% of that. He just lies and lies and lies like a psycho. I think he's got hostages in his basement. This guy is simply, no, 75% want what I want. And just make it up. When it's not true, just make it up. Fabricate it. This guy is not on Team America, not by a long, long shot. Jesse Waters and Abdulrahman Mohammed Al-Sayed.
4: You say you want socialized health care. Abdul, how much is that going to cost?
3: It's going to cost the average Michigander a whole lot less than they pay right now.
0: Lie.
3: But I'm just going to tell you.
4: No, but what's the price tag of the program?
3: I'm up against a guy who voted to raise prescription drug prices.
0: Lie.
3: 19 times. 19 times.
0: Lie.
3: Right? And so I'm just saying I want to bring your costs down.
0: Nobody voted to raise
4: prescription drug prices. Give me the total numbers.
3: While you're out here trying to talk about the broader national budget, I'm a lot more interested in the everyday budgets that Michiganders are thinking about. And that's exactly the budget that Donald Trump and Mike Rogers are blowing up right now.
0: Well,
3: I just don't see why you're so on the side of the billionaires, Jesse, rather than on the side of everyday Michiganders.
4: No, because I don't want you guys to blow the country up.
0: Honestly, 3 days ago in the left-wing Politico here in Washington, Trump offered state Medicaid lower prices on weight loss drugs. Most are rejecting the deal. Trump has fought again and again for lower pharmaceutical prices, and just amazing. And here is the town hall people, Amy Curtis, the good people at town hall. Affordability, colon. They love their colons. Thanks to President Trump and Republicans, drug prices reach 60-year low. A 60-year low. This story is August 17th of 2026. That's about a week ago. And thanks to President Trump and Republicans, drug prices reach 60-year low. Now, Jesse Waters was not armed with that rejoinder. But, you know, maybe a producer in his ear or something should have been. And honestly, and, oh, yeah, I want to, and you, somebody, voted 19 times to raise drug prices. That never happened. Everything he says is a lie. The guy's a pathological liar and a psychopath. He was on with Jesse Waters last night. It sounded like this.
4: Do you know how much the federal budget is now?
3: No, neither do I. Here's exactly
4: what's the federal budget.
3: You guys want to, right, P. Hexeth.
4: And here's the answer to the question. Do you know what the federal budget is?
3: To raise... No. I just want to talk about this. Look, to me,
4: I have a feeling, Abdul, you don't even know how much money the government spends every year. Do you know?
3: Look, the question, Jesse, to me is,
4: all right, so you don't know. Let me tell you what it is. It's $7 trillion a year. And your plan to take over the healthcare system is $4 trillion.
3: And here's the problem with it. So to exactly
0: listen,
3: your point,
0: listen to
3: I mean, you know what?
4: I'm not very good at math. I don't think you're very good at math either.
0: He's got has to
3: clearly.
0: Yeah, clearly. What? And he just talks over you. And he said, and the Democrats love it. Oh, look, he's smiling. If Osama bin Laden smiled, he'd still be a U.S. senator in the Democrat Party. These guys, I got to tell you. And well, what will your proposing Medicare for All? What would it cost? And he doesn't know. And he can't respond. And he doesn't know what the federal government spends every year. And Jesse Waters says, well, cost, we spend about $7 trillion every year. A lot of that is deficit spending. Goes right on the debt, and that's bad. But your plan will cost another $4 trillion a year. And, you know, if you look at Canada's healthcare system, people flee Canada quite constantly. Now the doctors and nurses are fleeing Canada and coming to the United States so they can be paid for what they do. Just amazing. So we got that. Jesse Waters, socialized health care. How much will it cost? And he's, well, let me answer this question. No. It was all very badly handled by, I thought, both of them, but especially the communist. Pretty amazing stuff. But Jesse should have had some backup in his ear saying, oh, Trump has lowered drug prices. And so are you with Trump on that? That'd be a good way to go. But never mind it. And the federal budget. Do you know what the federal budget? No, you don't know what the federal budget is. And then Jesse asked him because Sharia law. Now, there are now at this point way too many examples of Muslims in the United States of America implementing and or trying to implement Sharia law, Islamic law, Quranic law inside the United States in whatever pockets they control, like Dearborn, Michigan. And then you're seeing it in schools and now in the Girl Scouts, too. But this came up last night as well.
5: I don't have to tell you that the same exact forces that drove native peoples from their land 2 centuries ago, destroyed Black Wall Street a century ago,
0: white racists,
5: bombed a building decades ago, and tried to ban Sharia law not a decade ago, that those forces are alive and well today.
0: Talking about Muslims, I guess, terrorists blowing up buildings and crashing airplanes that have been hijacked into buildings and all these bombs and blowing up Black Wall Street. And there are negative examples of human history. I'm going to line them up and accuse white people in America of being guilty when he's a jihadi. You know, where the 25th anniversary of September 11th is coming up in a couple of weeks. When we say September 11th, it doesn't refer to the birthdays of two of my sisters-in-law. Two of my sisters-in-law, their birthdays are both on, they're unrelated, obviously, to September 11th. They're both on September 11th. But when we're referring to radical Islamic jihadi terrorist attacks, and then October 7th, that's another date, another Muslim massacre, and all of the this and that, there's a lot of it. Pretty amazing stuff. And then Sharia law. They want to have Sharia law because you're not a true Muslim if you don't believe in Sharia law. You don't believe in the Quran if you don't believe in Sharia law. And Sharia law is not compatible with Western civilization. Let me modify that. Sharia law is not compatible with civilization. And if you're a woman, it's extremely incompatible with any lifestyle that you might like to maintain as you can maintain in the United States and as you could maintain much more flexibly and in Iran. When the Shah of Iran was in charge, women had rights and could they were treated normally and all of that good stuff. But here is Abdul Rahman Mohammed al-Sayed.
4: You said getting rid of Sharia law's white supremacy. Can you explain that one?
3: Do you know what canon law is, Jesse? I assume you're Christian, right?
4: Yeah,
0: completely
4: tell me.
0: Unrelated.
3: All right, so canon law is the name for Christian law. I don't begrudge you your right to practice your faith as you choose. I don't know why the idea that I could practice my faith as I choose is a problem. Nobody is trying to push Sharia law on anyone else, just like I hope nobody is trying to push canon law on anybody else, because we live in an America where you should have the freedom of your religion.
0: Yeah, we should. And is using the First Amendment against Western civilization to undermine Western civilization. And sure. You know what canon law? We're not talking about canon law is not taking hostages and raping them in tunnels and dismembering them with knives and burying their bodies where they'll never be found by their ancestors. But that's another thing altogether. Yeah, Sharia law isn't this. You want to know what Sharia law is? Because we could spend the rest of the show doing that. Jesse Waters and Abdul Rahman Mohammed al-Sayed.
3: I would never want somebody to push their faith on me, and I would never want to push my faith on somebody else.
4: Good, because no one wants you to get rid of your religion.
3: And so the idea, I'm
4: just
3: saying,
4: no one wants that.
3: So, but when people preemptively go out there and start preemptively passing laws to ban something that's not happening, what you're trying to do is target a very small community because they're different, and this operates. I mean, look, I'm just going to say, There's statistical evidence that the
4: Sharia law in Michigan is kind of scary.
3: Simply,
4: people
3: as a
4: don't go
3: of my
4: for
3: faith.
4: That. You know, it's like
3: nobody's
4: men aren't equal
3: to
4: from
3: anybody,
4: women.
3: Like,
4: it's like
3: I just
4: physical punishment.
3: You like to say the word. Look, Jesse. Look,
4: people don't like
3: to
4: that
3: say
4: in
3: the
4: Michigan.
3: Word,
4: I'm just saying.
3: Because
4: I don't think
3: really,
4: that's a good
3: really
4: position.
0: This guy is uncivilized. He does not behave as a Western adult behaves, even though he's raised in Michigan. and went to the University of Michigan and went to a fantastic high school that you'd be lucky to go to wherever you're from in the world. Remarkable stuff. These guys. Also, have you seen what the Girl Scouts of America, and Sharia law, have you seen this? This is a remarkable story, Kunga. This guy is a jackal, and the Democrats want him in the United States Senate because they want to slake their thirst on the blood of the innocents.
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11: All right, here is the story. The post-millennial has the story. Red State has the story. And yesterday, dinner time yesterday, Red State posted, Girl Scouts of America, the most wholesome of wholesome organizations, and girls, American girls, free to learn and be girls. Girl Scouts of America offers Muslim badges. Muslim badges, and that's in quotation marks, Muslim badges. Wait till you hear how they earned them. Oh, you really don't want to know. Fresh off a Muslim foot-washing controversy that ended in the Texas governor threatening legal action and Dallas-Fort Worth Airport backing out, we've now got a real doozy of a story about the Girl Scouts. You know, Girl Scouts America. Now, when you think of the Girl Scouts, you might remember your childhood, 1980s, badges were given to young girls for outdoor adventuring, wildlife watching, even baking cookies. And we have Girl Scout cookies, and those are real good. Indeed, the Girl Scouts became synonymous with peddling those addictive boxes of cookies, getting Americans hooked on Thin Mints, peanut butter sandwich, you know, all those things. Nowadays, the Girl Scouts are apparently trying to get young recruits hooked on Islam. Hooked on Islam, we should write a song, but that might be frowned upon by Sharia law. White House correspondent Natalie Winters recently highlighted a number of Girl Scout programs around the country that incorporate Muslim prayers, Ramadan observance, mosque visits, where the girls sit all the way in the back and stay quiet, don't say anything, hijab instructions, and other explicitly Islamic activities. And Natalie Winters on Twitter at her account, the Girl Scouts USA approved Girl Scout of the Islamic faith. Non-Muslim girls invited to mosques to observe Islamic prayer from the back, sit down and shut up. Hajj patches, and here are pictures of the patches, Ramadan, Hajj, and you get green, Islamic green medals to wear. And it's odd because you get an extra medal if you take a hostage. And you get an extra star on it if they're Jews, and you gotta make an improvised explosive device, and hostages, and

0: And then you hate the Jews because you, honestly, isn't that amazing? Mm-mm-mm. Yes, sir. So it's not one troop. Mosque-based programs operate in Sacramento, Naperville, Long Island, Virginia, Maryland, Brooklyn, San Diego, and more, embedding prayer, that's Islamic prayer, hijab rules, Ramadan, Islamic education, and mosque outreach into Girl Scouting. That's right, the Girl Scouts of America, because there it is. There is a four-award Islamic recognition system. The medals themselves read Girl Scouts of the Islamic Faith, right? Colon. Oh, boy, do they love their colons. Bismillah. In the name of Allah. Qurat al-Ilan. And Muslimin. Muslimin. So this is the Girl Scouts of America. The Democrats are encouraging this because, you know, if you're a belligerent and you're hostile to the United States, then the Democrats have your back. They really like you. Isn't that amazing? These guys. All right, there's a lot more.
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2: Trade war heats up. Gianna Gelosi, Fox News. Canada expected to announce retaliatory tariffs against the United States after President Trump told Canadian leaders to fall in line, taunting our neighbor to the north further today by threatening to rename Lake Ontario Lake America.
3: President Trump announcing on social media the U.S. is giving serious consideration to renaming Lake Ontario Lake America as the trade war with Canada intensifies. In a post on Truth Social, he suggested it was under consideration because the U.S. did not expect to be doing, quote, much business, unquote, any longer with Ontario, which is Canada's most populous province and home to its auto industry. Lake Ontario, which straddles the U.S.-Canada border between New York State and the province of Ontario, gets its name from the Iroquoian word meaning Great Lake or Lake of Shining Waters. Lillian Wu, Fox News.
2: The U.S. announcing Operation Economic Outcast, the goal to isolate Iran by economically choking it off from the rest of the world. Fox's Trey Yinks in Tel Aviv.
4: Among the new sanctions includes an expanded list of secondary sanctions targeting digital assets, technology, gold, aviation, and shipping. In addition, the Treasury Department sanctioned nearly 60 entities, individuals, and vessels in multiple jurisdictions. The actions go after what the department describes as a network of shadow fleet vessels operating across many different countries. Iranian officials threatened retaliation to the economic measures. Another tanker was struck in the Strait of Hormuz with an unknown projectile while transiting the U.S.-approved southern route. The vessel had damage caused to its engine room and was disabled.
2: Meantime, a federal judge rejected Jeffrey Epstein associate Ghislaine Maxwell's request to overturn her conviction, ruling Maxwell's petition was meritless, and the Epstein file she highlighted as evidence in her defense actually only incriminated her further. She was convicted on sex trafficking charges, sentenced to 20 years in prison. America's listening to Fox News.
5: We enjoyed some great weather to start the week. That's going to continue on this Tuesday, looking at more sunshine around as high pressure dominates. Still nice out there. Low 80s for afternoon highs. Few scattered clouds. Pleasant tonight. Lows around 60. Heading into Wednesday, partly sunny. Can't rule out an isolated storm or two. Mainly dry, though, with highs into the upper 80s. I'm LAX News storm tracker meteorologist T.G. Shuck on Lexington's news, traffic, and weather station, 97.3 FM and 590 AM WVLK.
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0: the Democratic Party right now is, I think, going through a kind of experiment. Like, who can actually respond, particularly to young people's very real concerns about where they are at this point in their lives and what kind of future do they have for themselves? And I think that's healthy. You know, I don't agree with a lot of the positions that, you know, people take, but I want to see results.
1: Yes. Hillary Diane Rodham Clinton, I think she said absolutely nothing there. Nothing that's recognizable as an actual thought. Isn't that amazing? Hillary Diane. Wonder what her husband's doing today. Not only do I wonder what her husband's doing today, she wonders what her husband's doing today. Because, you know. Speaking of which, I mentioned only, I think, at the very end of our humble radio broadcast yesterday, that yesterday was our wedding anniversary. My best girl and myself, we got hitched. You know, it's official. And it was 7 years ago yesterday, 7 years ago yesterday, after shacking up for 25 years, finally decided, what the hell, let's pull the trigger. Go ahead and do that 7 years ago yesterday. And talking to my best girl, we didn't make any big plans. We were kind of low-key about these things, but mentioned it yesterday, and I said, well, let's go find, maybe it's seventh wedding anniversary. I think it's the go to a nice restaurant anniversary. I'm just kidding. There's like a paper anniversary and a silver anniversary, and there's the go to a nice restaurant anniversary, which might be most of them. And I came home and I said, well, let's talk about a nice restaurant for us. The weather is nice. We could go outside, sit on a patio, be real nice. What do you think? And so my best girl has one of these Apple iPads. Have you seen these? They're it's connected to the internet thanks to the patriarchy. And I have an iPad with a keyboard. It's similar. And we started looking at restaurants, and I said, you know what? For some reason I'd like, if we're just an appetizer, get a lobster, like a lobster appetizer someplace. We'd sit on a nice outdoor patio, and the sun will be out, and the weather was real nice yesterday. It's real nice today, too. And, you know, it turns out the weather on Earth is pretty good. It's pretty good for human beings, for people. It's wonderful. It's great. And so we got that. And then we talked about it for a minute. We poked around and decided, well, you know, that's kind of boring, and that's kind of boring. So we made a change. I said, I'll tell you what. I will go to this. There's a fancy grocery store that maybe you've heard of. It's called Wegmans. Wegmans is the name of the grocery store. And it's kind of a fancy. It's like Whole Foods, but different. Whole Foods is boring. And this Wegmans is there. So I got in my car and drove to this grocery store, Wegmans. And I said we had already agreed what we'd do beforehand. And I went into this Wegmans place, and they have live lobsters. They have live lobsters in a tank, and it's a water tank of salt water. And the nice lady goes in with a big hook thing and pulls them out. And then they steam them for you right there at the place next to the tank with the water, right? And then I said take about 15 minutes because it was kind of a big lobster. I think I got the biggest lobster they had. It was 2.4 pounds. I don't want to exaggerate and say 2.5 pounds. It was 2.4 pounds, this lobster. It was a Maine lobster because why would you get any other kind? It has the giant claws on it and stuff. And I said, okay, nice lady. And she was great. She was really wonderful, the lady at Wegmans. And we stood around and talked and stuff. So it was going to take 15 minutes or something. I think it took a little longer than that. Put in this magic steamer machine, and it steams, and then it tells you when it's done. It's magic because the patriarchy invented that too. And also figured out how to get lobsters off the bottom of the ocean. You're welcome. And so did that. And while I was looking, I talked over to the guy at the meat counter, and he was great too. They have a meat counter because it's like a grocery store. And they have this Wagyu beef, right? And there was a little, like an 8-ounce Wagyu beef steak. And it wasn't so much. It wasn't so much money. And I said, all right, I'll take that, too. I'll take that small but good-looking Wagyu beef steak and that big lobster. And then my best girl at the same time went across the street to a local restaurant and had them sling up a tub of mashed potatoes for us, because they already got them done, and they're real good. So we did that, And I came home, my best girl, and I shelled the lobster, you know, the tail and the claws and the big fat arms, the knuckles and stuff, shook it out real good and cleared all the lobster meat out of the shelled beast. Should have been a pair of ragged claws scuttling across the floors of silent seas, you know, a lobster from the bottom of the ocean, and 2.4 pounds, and then the little small petite Wagyu beef, which sizzled up real good here at home and got it nice dark char on the outside, and sliced it up, and it's just beautiful, this beautiful piece of steak, and went out onto our balcony because it's outdoors, and we were talking about an outdoor restaurant. And my best girl had a glass of wine, and I had a beer. It was a tall beer, though, a 16-ounce glass of beer, and not a Bud Light, of course. It was real good. It was a Bitburger beer. And so out on the balcony with 2.5 pounds of lobster and a little 8-ounce Wagyu beef and some mashed potatoes from the restaurant, my best girl made a salad at home, and we sat out with music, nice wireless music speaker out in the balcony, and sat out on the balcony and had this lobster and the steak and the mashed potatoes and the salad and a tall beer for me and a glass of wine for my best girl and music and nice music. And we had the nicest time, just the two of us at home, one run to one grocery store and that with no fancy restaurant. And I got to tell you, and it's even with all in, it was less than any restaurant would have cost, that's for sure. And you wouldn't have gotten lobster and Wagyu beef. So it was real nice. And just the two of us, very happy. And we settled in for the evening because we were full and all that stuff. And I'll leave the sort of details out. But that our seventh wedding anniversary and real good, real good, real nice. And especially because no plan. You know, here's the thing. I'm famous at no plan. It's I think spontaneity is good in life, and planning ruins that, doesn't it? Forward planning. So you just wake up and decide what you're going to do that day. I wake up every morning and decide I'm going to do a 3-hour radio show. But great stuff, just great stuff. I'm telling you, yes, sir. So that's it. So happy anniversary to my best girl and to me too. That's right. Happy anniversary to me. That's kind of weird. I think so. Man, oh man. All right, let's see. Let's go to the telephones, Michael. Got some great American people on the line. Funny stuff. Let's go to I got to go to this. Let's go to Roy. Roy, you can call me Roy, calling from Manassas, Virginia. Roy, you're on the Chris Plant Show. You're out there in the world. You're out there running into people and stuff, Roy. What's going on
2: absolutely
1: with you?
2: Absolutely, out here driving a truck, Chris.
1: Hey, excellent.
2: Good to hear you. My favorite by far. Listen, something wild just happened to me about 10 minutes ago. I was 11 here in Great Falls. Go in and get me a little, one of them little sandwiches and get out of my truck. Of course, I got you playing on the radio. And I get out of my truck and I walk to the door and what looks to be a homeless man sitting there with his little radio. And he's playing Chris Plancho. And I said, hey, bro. I said, you listen to my station. I said, he's my favorite right there. He said, well, yeah, I'm American.
1: That's great.
2: Exactly what he said. Yeah, I'm American.
1: That so is outstanding. That is great. Just want to, in Great Falls.
2: That leads me to believe that even the homeless are smarter than Democrats.
1: I think that's absolutely true. Poor guy, he's on hard times and he's fighting his way through, but he's smart, he's well informed, and he's got a great sense of humor, right, Roy?
2: Brother, I'll tell you, it made me smile inside and outside when I seen that and heard it. It's kind of nice.
1: That is great. I wish he were nearby. I'd go find him myself. That is great stuff. So you're going into a store. You're driving a truck. You stopped in a store to get something to eat, you said, in Great Falls, Virginia. And you're walking in the store, and there's a guy sitting out front, a homeless guy, and he's got a radio, some kind of a wireless something, and he's listening to the great WMAL out of Washington, and he's listening to my radio show.
2: Hey, he's listening to you right now, Chris.
1: That is great.
2: Right now.
1: That is so great. I got to tell you, well, God bless him, and good for him for listening to WMAL in Washington and listening to my radio show. I think that's great. And it's kind of hilarious, isn't it?
2: Yeah. Pretty cool.
1: Just wonderful. Now, you're a Virginia guy yourself?
2: Oh, yeah. I call in your show all the time. A lot of times I got to get off here before I get stalked to you because of dispatch or somebody's calling me.
1: Sure.
2: Yeah, you're my favorite, brother. You're my favorite. Listen, when you go on vacation, I'm not putting down your people that you bring in or anything. They're all great, but I think I'd just rather hear old reruns of your show when you go on vacation.
1: That is funny. You know, I think you can if you – I don't want to, you know, but I think you can because we post at the end of every radio show. We post today's radio show and yesterday's radio show on Al Gore's amazing internet, peace be upon him. And, you know, and I guess you could if you wanted to, but I wouldn't want to steer you away from anybody else, you know.
2: You ain't got to do it. I can do that myself.
1: Okay. Roy, great stuff, Roy. Thank you, buddy. I'm saluting you. That's a funny story and a great story. I'm glad you called in to share it. That's a hoot. Thanks, man. There's Roy. See, there are normal people out there. The America's full of nice, normal people. And Roy, and he sees a guy, determines he's got a homeless guy sitting here, and he's like, and Roy's like, he's talking to him. Hey, buddy, you're listening to my radio show. He's like, yeah, I'm American, aren't I? How great is that? That's a wonderful story. Definitely not a Democrat. He says I'm an American, so he's definitely not a Democrat. That's a hoot. Funny stuff. All right, Michael, let's go to next phone call. Thanks a lot, Roy. That was great. Let's go to BB calling from the great state of Kentucky. BB, you're on the Chris Plant Show. Hi.
3: Yes, sir. Thank you.
1: You betcha.
3: I wanted to say Islam is fundamentally not a religion. It's an ideology. It has a veil of religion to give it control over people and protection. It does not deserve First Amendment protection. It's like communism. It's just another communism says they appeal to the proletariat, to the workers. But what they really do, and they are successful because the success they have is the ruling elite of communists as well as Islam always get the money. They enrich themselves, and they are the richest of the bunch. The rest of the people are their slaves, just like in Islam. So I would say that for the most part, all of these communists, all of these Islamists, Muslims, and the combo of the two, the Red-Green Alliance, do not deserve First Amendment protection. We ought to throw every one of them out.
1: Well, are you running for Senate? Because, you know, I think that might be a pretty good platform.
3: Well, I couldn't get elected because I'm not kissy face, and nobody would vote for me other than a few people because I'm not gonna play that game. I mean, well, when they talk about people in the Senate being their friends, and they're not. The Democrats are really communists. They're not your friends. They're your enemy. And people like I've called a bunch with people like the Senate leader, and I've told him, and this maybe ought to be something that some states ought to do, where they have recall elections for people like McConnell, and the leader of the Senate, and they when they do not do what people in that state want, they ought to be recalled and maybe somebody else put in position, or at least vote somebody else in and get rid of them. Yeah. And that's what should happen to Thune.
1: Yeah.
3: Anyway.
1: Well, you're not alone. I gotta tell you, you speak well. You say what you want to say, and you say what you mean. I think you should at least start with the House of Representatives.
3: One other thing is happening, too. All these fires, all these wildfires that have been going on and have accelerated a lot, East Coast, West Coast, you name it. I bet they're largely arson fires intentionally set by not only the cartels, but the illegal aliens. And How many Chinese men do we have in the country that came over during Biden? At least 100,000. The problem is catching them, but it needs to be talked about. People need to understand. This isn't lightning strikes for the most part. These are intentionally set arson fires to burn people out of their homes and impoverish them.
1: Well, a great many of them, you know, listen, you're 100% right, BB, and on a great many of them in California and beyond have, and they've caught people that huge, Pacific Palisades fire, that was a left-wing, angry, and it was an angry left-wing arsonist, he was caught, and the news media completely ignored the arson, and it was the most horrific fire in the history of Western civilization, at least outside of warfare. BB, great call. You need to start with the state house, then. You need to run for office.
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1: Now, talking to BB, and BB, I think BB should run for office. She should be the mayor, be in the state house on your way to the House of Representatives, to the Senate, to the Oval Office, BB. President BB. But she's just talking about all kinds of important stuff. Islam being an ideology more than a religion, and offering protection to people, and like the communists and all this good stuff. Then talking about the wildfires, and that's that was great stuff. Well, and I have access to the internet here, and I did a quick search, BB, and listen to this. 4 days ago, Sacramento Bee. Arson arrest made after fire near Grass Valley that prompted evacuations order. A totally different fire here. Big fires in California and Texas and elsewhere. Striking pictures show aftermath of Stokes Bay fires with ground smoldering. And that's true. After suspected arson. So that's another arson fire. Then far away, Spokane fires. Man faces arson charges. Forces evacuations, got to evacuate all kinds, destroys homes, more arson fires there. And here's the headline, when forest fire isn't an accident, the rise of arson-linked wildfires, and all across the country. And BB's talking about all the thousands of illegal alien Chinese that came in across our southern border while the Biden family was collecting lots of money from Chinese communists in China. You know, big guy gets 10%. That was all China. And a Canadian climate conspiracy theorist pleads guilty, listen to this, to deliberately setting 14 wildfires himself. A climate conspiracy theorist. He's a radical left-wing environmentalist lunatic. Pleaded guilty to starting 14 wildfires himself. Right? And in Canada, in Oregon, in Texas, across the country, arson. And you'll find that a lot of them are saving the environment. CNN is very upset, too.
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24: We enjoyed some great weather to start the week. That's going to continue on this Tuesday, looking at more sunshine around as high pressure dominates. Still nice out there, low 80s for afternoon highs. Few scattered clouds, pleasant tonight, lows around 60. Heading into Wednesday, partly sunny. Can't rule out an isolated storm or two, mainly dry though, with highs into the upper 80s. I'm LAX News Storm Tracker Meteorologist T.G. Shuck on Lexington's News Traffic and Weather Station, 97.3 FM and 590 AM WVLK.
25: Fox News, I'm Therese Crowley. Canada to impose retaliatory tariffs on more than 700 U.S. goods, including steel and appliances. Prime Minister Mark Carney claims Canada couldn't accept the U.S. trade deal due to demands it roll back French language requirements. President Trump posting, I would never interfere with Canadians speaking French. Michigan Rep. Lisa McClain tells Fox the real issue.
26: Since the 1990s, the Canadians
0: have tariffed our farmers and dairy products at 250%.
25: The president with a Supreme Court win on his executive order restricting mail-in voting, with the State Department reportedly preparing to announce it's revoking the visas of 200,000 foreign nationals who came as short-term visitors but then filed for permanent asylum. 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

0: Right, now, I talk about this from time to time, and I mentioned a little earlier in today's big radio program, the number one cause of death. What is the number one cause of death in the United States of America? I went to the National Center for Health Statistics, which is under the Centers for Disease Control and Prevention, CDC.gov. It's a government thing. They keep the numbers on this. And according to CDC.gov, the National Center for Health Statistics, leading causes of death. That's the headline on this page.
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0: Number of deaths for leading causes of death. The data are for the U.S., for the United States of America. Heart disease causes 683,491 deaths every year, the same number. I'm just kidding. I made that up. But that's what they the year that they have this for. Heart disease is number one cause of death in the United States of America, 683,491 deaths. Cancer comes in behind heart disease with 619,876 deaths. Number two to heart disease, right? Cancer is number two, heart disease is number one. Then accidents and unintentional injuries, 197,000. That would include car crashes and Muslim terrorists blowing up airplanes. Oh, sorry, that's not unintentional. Sorry. And then stroke comes in after that, cerebral disease, and that's 166,000. Chronic lower respiratory disease. That is a whole lot of different things, you know, aside from lung cancer and COPD, things like that. Alzheimer's disease comes in next, 116,000. Diabetes causes 94,445 deaths, and they got chronic liver disease, and suicide is way down here at 48,000. Where is murder? Because I think Democrats murder about that many every year. Pretty remarkable stuff. So, got that. Those are the biggest causes of death. And over the weekend, a friend sent me an internet meme thing. Good Catholic boy, sent me an internet meme thing and said, number one cause of death in the United States of America. Number one cause of death in America. And again, here it is. Heart disease, 683,000. Cancer, 619,000. Accidents, 197,000. That's your top three right there. And my friend pointed out, but last year, there were 1.1 million abortions. Oh, boom, a little rim shot on that one. 1.1 million, it's 1.124, I think. I'm doing that from memory, but it's right. And 1.124 million abortions last year. And ever since Roe versus Wade was overturned by the Supreme Court, and the Democrats all cried and panicked, and then they all decided to go out and get abortions, and now they have the morning after pill and all this stuff. And thanks to the patriarchy and Big Pharma, and the Democrats hate the patriarchy and Big Pharma, who do everything for them and keep them alive every day. And half the world, honestly, who saved more lives last year, Big Pharma or the United Nations? Just go with one pharmaceutical company versus the United Nations, and one American pharmaceutical company, any American pharmaceutical company, saved more lives worldwide than the United Nations did. Democrats are just wrong about everything. The left is wrong about everything. But isn't that amazing? So I thought, and my friend sent me this, and I thought, oh, that's quite interesting, you know, being pro-life and everything. So that's quite interesting, fascinating. And when I was looking for these statistics, it's kind of crazy because I went looking for them on Al Gore's amazing internet, peace be upon him. And the first thing that popped up was actually worldwide, and the number one cause of deaths worldwide. And amazingly, the number one cause of deaths worldwide is abortion. It's abortion. 77 million. I mean, it's just, it's completely crazy that the number of abortions worldwide, and that's the Democrats are pushing the they think it's great. They think it's like lunch because they don't like people. They really don't like people at all. Extraordinary stuff. Abortions. In the United States, number one cause of death ahead of heart disease, ahead of cancer, very substantially, you know, practically twice as many deaths by. And it's funny because I was talking about this. We were sitting in bed, my best girl and I, and we were talking about this. The you know, that you go look for it on Al Gore's amazing internet, peace be upon him, and it says, well, what do they call it, Grok, you know, the artificial intelligence thing, pops up, and the artificial intelligence thing says, well, fetuses are not considered people, so we don't score that as a cause of death or as a death. They don't score it as a death of a human being, right? Isn't that amazing? So just remarkable stuff. And if you throw abortion in there, if you're pro-life and you believe babies were people, then you know, they can survive outside the womb, then it'd all be different. So that's the pro-life amazing story of the day. And it is an amazing story of the day. It truly is. Because what the heck? Yeah, and you've been hearing about it forever, right? And Democrats and they control the media, information dominance in the media on college campuses, so they just get to fake it. Well, it's the number one cause of death, but we don't count that. So you don't count the number one cause of death. Well, you don't count them as people. And it actually says, and it's true, my best girl showed me this morning. She said, oh, look at this. Here's what it says, the Grok, the whatever. And here it is, the Google. If abortions were counted as a cause of death, it would be the number one cause of death in the United States. Yes, mathematically. If induced abortion were classified as a cause of death, it would be the leading cause of death in the United States. As of 2026, data from public health agencies, you know, the government run by the permanent bureaucracy, Democrats, and research institutes confirms that the annual number of abortions in the U.S. is significantly higher, significantly exceeds the number of deaths caused by any single medical condition or accident. Yeah. So that is good. Annual abortions, according to tracking data from the Guttmacher Institute, says that there were an estimated 1.12 to 1.14 million clinician-provided abortions in the U.S. annually, and official leading cause of death, according to the Centers for Disease Control and Prevention, the actual top leading cause of death in the United States, hover around the following benchmarks. And they say heart disease, 683,000, cancer, 619,000. And they've just gone to great length. This is what artificial intelligence will do for you. AI and Grok, you know. I'm going to keep doing my own research because the problem is these algorithms and these search functions have already been corrupted by Democrats who demand information dominance and get it most of the time. Isn't that amazing? Yeah, pretty amazing stuff. That's an amazing number. And the Democrat, now get your Muslim merit badge from the Girl Scouts, right? That's a crazy thing. The number one cause of death in America, don't believe them. It's actually abortion by a long shot. And Canada doesn't want to be a U.S. state because they already have all the privileges of being a U.S. state and none of the responsibilities or burdens of being Americans. We give them everything they need. Oh, and in fact, you see, Canada is now threatening to withhold electricity from the United States. President Trump, and CNN is very riled up about this today. They're not riled up about human life. They don't care about that. But at CNN, we were just talking about the wildfires out west, too, and all of them set by arsonists who are environmentalists. And, you know, the Unabomber was an environmental radical, blowing up people and murdering them because environment, you know. But CNN today, very upset. They're looking at all the wildfires out west, and there are a whole bunch of them in Texas and in California, kind of all over the West, especially up in Washington and Oregon. And lots of them are set by leftists, by arsonists. They're deliberately set. And here's the headline on CNN on their lower third graphic with their weather guy pointing at all the fires on their big nationwide map. Weather complicates firefights in Nevada and Texas. It's August, and that means it's summertime, and so it's hot in some places in August. They're just learning this now. But the banner says, weather complicates firefights in Nevada and Texas, but apparently only in Nevada and Texas. Isn't that amazing? And Texas, there are Republicans in charge, so they can blame them. Weather complicates firefights in Nevada and Texas. I think you might argue that maybe the fires are complicating the fight against the weather, because the Democrats are fighting the weather, but they're not fighting the fires. Looks like they're creating most of the arsonists. I went and found a CNN story from a couple of years ago where they're going on and on about how conspiracy theorists are spreading false rumors that wildfires are being set by arsonists, and more we're arresting arsonists for setting wildfires. But pay no attention to that. These people. CNN very upset today. They've got President Trump's making fun of Canada and saying Lake Ontario of the Great Lakes, which is bordered in the south by the state of New York, bordered in the north by Canada, by Toronto, and we call it Lake Ontario. Why do we do that? We should call it Lake New York. Come on, just like the Gulf of America. Why do we call it the Gulf of Mexico? Call it the Gulf of Chihuahua. Chihuahua, it's a little Mexican dog and a cartoon character, too. Isn't that amazing? And on CNN, they have Wolf Blitzer. He's apparently still on there. And they have Wolf Blitzer, and they had the Canadian premier. They have premiers. They're like governors, but they're Canadian, you know. So they're not really governors. And they've got this guy whose brother is a junkie. He's the Ontario premier. Lake Ontario, we're going to call it Lake New York from now on. Just like the Persian Gulf is the Persian Gulf to the Persians, and it's the Arabian Gulf to the Arabians in Saudi Arabia. But never mind that. We should call it Lake New York. And the Great Lakes should be called the Great American Lakes. We should just take ownership of all of them. And Doug Ford is the guy, Ontario Premier, and he was on with Will Blitzer, babbling incoherently about all kinds of stuff. His brother, Doug Ford's brother, what's his brother's name, Michael? He's the mayor, and Bob, of course, Bob. Is it really Bob? Oh, Rob, because they're like, otherwise it's Bob and Doug McKenzie, you know, the Great White North. Oh, yeah, he died. He had drug problems and all that stuff. He was kind of funny for a while, though, and then he died. Which happens. Many funny people have died. I don't know if you've noticed that, but it's true. I tell you, we didn't even get to all of the nutty stuff from the Fox News Channel last night with their jihadi they had on with Jesse Waters, you know, Abdul Rahman Mohammed. He's a real piece of work. I'll keep it clean because we're on the radio. He's a real piece of work. See, I can clean stuff up right at the last moment. But remarkable stuff with Abdul Rahman al-Sayed. El-Sayed. And he was on with Jesse Waters and Just Crazy. Crazy stuff. They're all nuts. Yes, sir. Well, actually, let's go to number 10 because, this guy is just, the Democrats are so completely nuts. Let's go to number 8, and we'll just go through a couple of these real quick, because Jesse Waters asked Abdul Rahman Mohammed al-Sayed whether he's in favor, because he said it before on video, in favor of reparations for black people because slavery. Now, his family comes from Egypt, where they invented the bullwhip, they invented slavery, they enslaved the Jewish people. Who do you think built the pyramids? And, Moses had to flee across the Red Sea to get out of Egypt because you guys and Charlton Heston was there. It was great. Here's Jesse Waters, Abdul Rahman, on reparations.
2: Reparations. Do you support that? I think we need to have an honest conversation about the incredible debt was put upon black folks as a function of slavery that we have yet to pay. And I just think that's fair.
0: Is that yes?
2: If people are enslaved and forced into servitude,
0: like in Egypt,
2: and then we don't actually have a conversation about all that was owed, that our own country agreed was owed. I just think that it's high past time to have that conversation. That shouldn't be a crazy thing. I think it's important for our country to have a conversation.
3: So you want to have a conversation about
2: how we make people whole.
3: You want to have a conversation about it because we have you on the record as backing it, but now you just want to have a conversation.
0: Yeah, he said, because he's full of hooey. And I would have said, well, you're Egyptian. Your parents are both from Egypt. Do the Egyptians owe Israelis reparations? Because, you know, Charlton Heston, the Red Sea, got the whole thing going there. And so the guy just couldn't be more full of hooey. And I also would have had much better responses in many instances here. Just extraordinary stuff. And, yeah, reparations. And what about sex changes for children? Are you for that? And he ran off the reservation again and all that stuff. Just amazing stuff. These guys, I'm telling you. Look, I've hit the wall again. I have to stop talking once more. But I'm not done yet, so don't go anywhere.
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0: You know, the Democrat Party is attacking Donald Trump, and they're attacking a woman that works at the White House, a wonderful woman named Natalie Herp, who nearly died from bone cancer. And President Trump helped to fast-track her medical treatments with some developmental treatments, and she survived the bone cancer, and she's actually grateful to President Trump for that. Now, the Democrats are such a gang of miscreants, keeping it clean, that even Democrat Senator John Ossoff, who's also known as Osshat, he's known as an Osshat, but he went after, oh, yeah, Trump's going around having an affair with Natalie Herp. She's a bone cancer survivor who works in the White House. You people couldn't be filthier filth if your goal were to become more filthy. And he started this, and now we see today that President Trump is having fun with Canada again on Truth Social. The United States is giving serious consideration in changing the name of Lake Ontario to Lake America. And we don't expect to be doing much business with Ontario any longer, President Trump said. Funny. And then Democrat Congresswoman Debbie Dingell, who just inherited her late husband's congressional seat because they are the third world. Debbie Dingell, a member of the House of Representatives, reposted Donald Trump's tweet about Lake America, which is a funny joke. And Debbie Dingell says, let's just call it Lake Natalie, referring to Natalie Herp. So we know you'll start protecting our great lakes. Well, it's true, he did help Natalie Herp survive bone cancer. But Debbie Dingell, you filthy, you know, now I know why they call them Dingles. Honestly, Dingleby, she should marry, her next husband should be Barry. And then she, Marion Barry, and she could be Debbie Dingleberry. All right, let's go back to the because, oh, look what I've done to the clock. I've done it again. Oh, man, I wanted to get to Usha. Oh, let's go to Hassan Piker, number 16. Listen to this guy. We have barely enough time. Here's a Democrat leader. Listen to Hassan Piker. He hates the Jews.
1: That this connection between Israel and Zionism that is expressed over and over again through a lot of these Jews.

0: Jewish institutions.
1: Jewish.
0: Okay. Is teaching people the idea that Jews are monolithic. And this is a dangerous, it is a very, because look, it's a very dangerous mode of propaganda. Uh-huh. And you want to know why?
1: Why?
0: Because people don't f*** with Israel any longer. And if Jews in America keep putting this idea out there that they are singularly invested in Israel, eventually someone's going to come around and take action. Not against the state of Israel, mind you, but against American Jews.
1: Ah, that's right. You've been warned. Hassan Piker has warned you, America.
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3: Canada strikes back on Lisa Brady, Fox News. Retaliatory tariffs just announced on about $20 billion worth of U.S. goods, the same amount of Canadian goods targeted by higher Trump tariffs after trade talks broke down.
4: We are under unprovoked attack by President Trump.
3: Ontario Premier Doug Ford telling Fox Business.
4: I always say, Canadians, myself, we love the American people, we love the U.S., and it's unfortunate that President Trump has taken this avenue.
3: The president accuses Canada of treating U.S. products unfairly, each side blaming the other for the stalemate. President Trump says Iran has been notified that any boat placing new mines within international waters in the Strait of Hormuz will be destroyed. The new warning a day after new U.S. sanctions were announced as part of an economic D-Day to isolate Iran.
5: Among the new sanctions includes an expanded list of secondary sanctions targeting digital assets, technology, gold, aviation, and shipping. In addition, the Treasury Department sanctioned nearly 60 entities, individuals, and vessels in multiple jurisdictions. The actions go after what the department describes as a network of shadow fleet vessels operating across many different countries.
3: Fox's Trey Yingston, Tel Aviv. An apparent threat from Iran against President Trump's youngest son.
6: A Secret Service spokesman says the agency is aware of a video aired on Iranian state media that reportedly threatens President Trump's son, Barron, and shows locations where the first son is known to spend time. Fox has not independently viewed that video. The Secret Service says it investigates anything that can be perceived as a threat toward protectees and out of concern for operational security, does not discuss matters of protective intelligence.
3: Fox's Jared Halpern at the White House. It's runoff day to settle primaries in several states, including South Carolina, where Senator Darlene Graham is finishing her late brother's term and running to keep the seat, facing Congressman Ralph Norman for a spot on the November ballot. 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
7: We enjoyed some great weather to start the week. That's going to continue on this Tuesday, looking at more sunshine around as high pressure dominates. Still nice out there, low 80s for afternoon highs. A few scattered clouds, pleasant tonight, lows around 60. Heading into Wednesday, partly sunny. Can't rule out an isolated storm or two, mainly dry though, with highs into the upper 80s. I'm LAX News storm tracker meteorologist T.G. Shuck on Lexington's news traffic and weather station, 97.3 FM and 590 AM WVLK.
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0: rising from the heart of the swamp, a beacon of truth is casting its light. From sea to shining sea, The Vince Show. Here's Vince Colonnaise.
1: 844-484-3872. 844-4-THE-USA. That's the way to join us today. Coast to coast. Sea to shining sea. Get in here on the program. As always, great to be with you, America. We've got a great development going into the midterms. Despite the fact that the Senate will not give us what we need, the Save America Act, President Trump has been compiling ways to get there anyway, election integrity without them, including using one of the most obvious powers of the presidency, executive orders, and the ability to just figure out who's a U.S. citizen and who's not. That's all within his reach. If you go back to March, he released an executive order with a very simple but fascinating mission. Get the agencies of the federal government, the Department of Homeland Security, you've got Citizenship and Immigration Services, the Social Security Administration. Get these agencies together. Establish a list. Actually, break them up into 50 different lists for each of the states in our union. And provide those states with a list of American citizens who are going to be at least 18 years old on election day. Every election. Just provide a list. Who's an American and are they of age? In other words, are they eligible to vote in your state? Is this a list of who's registered to vote? No, the states handle that. But the federal government has the list of who American citizens are. You know, the left likes to say you're assigned your gender at birth. That's a scam. Of course you're not. But you are assigned a Social Security number. That is something you're actually assigned at birth as an American citizen. So the president said, let's get the list together, send them out to the states, and then subsequently, he wants the Postal Service involved. Now, how does this work? Well, the Postal Service, by executive order, would only be allowed to handle mail-in ballots of American citizens. No non-citizens allowed to submit a ballot. No illegal alien is allowed to submit a ballot. No dead person is allowed to submit a ballot. Nobody outside of living American citizens over the age of 18 are able to send a ballot through the United States Postal Service. In other words, it's a beautiful executive order because it protects the American voter. Now, that makes a lot of sense. And, of course, the left immediately started attacking it. They've been litigating this. It's been rolling its way through the court. We can't do that. That's awful. You shouldn't do that. What? I'm sorry. Why are you opposed to this? Let's start there. Why is the left opposed to making it so that only American citizens can cast mail-in ballots? Or any ballot, for that matter, but in this case, mail-in ballots. Why is the left so animated about this? You know the answer. Fraud. They love fraud. They're all in on fraud. Cheating for victory, cheating for power, all in. Appealing to voters? Pfft, yeah, right. Gave up on that a long time ago. So President Trump establishes the executive order. The left sues. They get involved in this court battle. And it brings us to yesterday. The United States Supreme Court has just ruled, at least temporarily, that the Trump administration can move forward with this great voter integrity initiative. They just said, yes, you can do it. It's a 6-3 decision. I don't have to tell you the breakdown, but I'll tell you that the three going against it were all the craziest left-wing justices, Sonia Sotomayor, Elena Kagan, and Ketanji Brown Jackson. They're all very upset about this. Why are they upset? Because it's about power. It's not about the Constitution. It's about power for them. It's about the Democrats. How can we win elections? How can we rig them? Ketanji Brown Jackson, in her dissent, wrote that the majority, quote, needlessly injects chaos and uncertainty into the upcoming midterm elections. What? What are you talking? It's the opposite of that. By protecting the voting franchise, you're creating certainty. You're creating order, not chaos, not uncertainty. That's what the left had designed for you. The majority found, the six justices, wrote that they agreed with the president's argument that this should all move forward And they found that the Trump administration was, quote, likely to suffer irreparable harm unless the justices allowed this to continue. In other words, allowed the plan to continue here. Now, is this going to continue to be battled? Yes, there's other challenges showing up in the courts. But man, this is a meaningful and I would say seismic victory for election integrity. It's a clear sign that the court believes this is well within the president's Article II powers. It's the executive branch, baby. All he's doing is information sharing. All he's doing is enforcing the law around our elections. All he's doing is telling the United States Postal Service that they can only process ballots. They can only move ballots that are sent by American citizens. What's the problem exactly? Chuck Schumer is outraged. Chuck Schumer was flipping out yesterday about this. Immediately. Quote, this is on his social media account, whoever wrote it for him. It's a disgrace that the highest court in the nation is allowing Trump to put a dagger into the heart of our democracy. What? I know, as we all note, it's a constitutional republic. But this idea that somehow President Trump is threatening the power of the average American voter, again, is the opposite. It's the opposite. Chuck Schumer says Trump's effort to turn the Postal Service into a voter suppression machine is blatantly unconstitutional. Yet his MAGA Supreme Court is refusing to stop it from going forward. Who's trying to suppress your vote? What party is trying to suppress the value of your vote? What party is trying to water down your vote to render it meaningless? Who's doing that? That's Democrats. They're trying to use the Postal Service to suppress your vote. The whole thing is a scam. The whole thing is a complete scam. Also, it's a favorite of the left. They love claiming that the Postal Service is going to be involved in rigging the election for Trump. We saw that in 2020? In the waning weeks of 2020, the left was conspiracy theorizing that the president was going to use the Postal Service to rig the entire election. Yeah, how'd that work out, by the way? Stupid. But here they are saying it again. The Postal Service is going to be used for election rigging. Nonsense. And that the MAGA Supreme Court is responsible for this. Now, this is Chuck Schumer. Chuck Schumer's got a history with the court. Chuck Schumer, the same guy who stood on the steps of the court, threatened the Supreme Court justices, said that they were going to reap the whirlwind. Remember all of this? And then what subsequently happened was a left-wing assassin attempted to kill Brett Kavanaugh in order to prevent the Dobbs decision from being finally officially released after it was leaked in order to induce the kind of chaos that we saw. You remember all of that? Yeah, you can thank Chuck Schumer for that. So Chuck Schumer is doing it again, delegitimizing, now this time, the Article III branch of government, saying that the justices are engaged in illegitimate partisanship, which, of course, is exactly what the left-wing justices were doing. And that the court, once again, is under attack now by one of the leaders of the Democrat Party who is constantly whipping his delusional base into a frenzy by lying to them. Here he goes again. Here he goes again in the lead up to the midterms. Angry about this victory. Now, I take Chuck Schumer's anger as a very positive sign, not a positive sign about the course of the country, because I think the left is out of control. They have an assassination culture. And if they had adults in their party, they would get control of all of this. But I take it as a positive sign that President Trump and the people who voted for him, i.e. you and me, are definitely over the target. If Chuck Schumer is freaking out, we are on the right track. Schumer writes that Trump's malicious effort to stop mail-in voting is nothing but election interference in broad daylight. Jim, was the plan, help me out here. Is President Trump's executive order designed to stop mail-in voting?
2: No.
1: Okay, good. Thank you. No, of course not. It's not designed to stop mail-in voting. Now, should mail-in voting be used less frequently in the United States? Well, hell yeah, a lot less frequently than in 2020. Ballots sent to everybody, drop boxes everywhere, fraud vectors all over the place. Jimmy Carter wrote about this in the early 2000s. There's the Carter-Baker Commission. It was designed to be a bipartisan effort to establish election integrity in the United States, a great report. You go through it, it offers a bunch of common sense things, paper ballots, photo ID, and fewer mail-in ballots. Why was Jimmy Carter so concerned about mail-in ballots? Again, Jimmy Carter, Democrat. Why was he so concerned about mail-in ballots? Because he said in this report that it was one of the most vulnerable vectors for fraud. In every election system throughout time, mail-in ballots have always been the most vulnerable means to commit fraud. Okay. Well, then why don't we get our bearings? Why don't we have a system that actually, it secures these ballots? Georgia did it. Georgia got rid of the signature verification garbage. They told you had to write your state ID number on your mail-in ballot when you submitted it. What did it do to Georgia's elections? It improved the quality of them. And no, nobody was disenfranchised who was legitimately voting. And no, no black voter was kept from voting, despite the fact that the left keeps trying to racialize all of this and morally blackmail people into having vulnerable elections. No, it didn't work. In fact, black turnout went up. And so President Trump is saying only American citizens can send these ballots. The Postal Service will establish a system whereby only American citizens can mail in ballots. That's the law, baby. That is the law of the land. Only American citizens are allowed to vote. And the left is furious. I love it. I love it. Because the angrier they are, the more over the target we are. More ahead on The Vince Show.
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1: You know, at this point, if you still think that we shouldn't tighten up our election system, you're here to destroy the country. Your plot is to destroy our country. I mean, you can't have two brain cells to rub together and not realize that our election system is in a state of disrepair. We need to fix it. And, you know, President Trump, he had that announcement he made in July. You remember that primetime event he did where he talked about all the vulnerabilities of our election? And he had receipts for everything. There was no conspiracy theories or anything. It was all just like, hey, this is really simple. We requested voter data from a variety of states. We were able to get back 8 states worth of voter data. That's not enough. But even in those 8 states, we've established that there's over 250,000 non-citizens on the voter rolls. Let me repeat that. 250,000 non-citizens, 8 states on the voter rolls. What about the rest of them, the other 42? We don't know the answer because the states refuse to hand it over. That's a lot of states. That's not just Democrat states, too, by the way. That's Republican states who are dragging their feet, getting the answers to Harmeet Dillon. But DHS got a hold of some of this. And here's the president reporting the bad news to the American people.
16: Finally, to reveal just how vulnerable our elections continue to be, we are releasing the results of a stunning investigation by the Department of Homeland Security. According to the DHS review, state voter rolls and public records, they identified approximately 278,000 non-citizens who are registered to vote in federal elections. Since Democrat states refuse to share their voter files, the real number is actually much higher than that. Yet, even this limited analysis found more than 250,000 foreigners illegally registered to vote.
1: 250,000. 250,000. And are they voting? Well, yeah. Just ask Mikey Sherrill in New Jersey. She admitted to hundreds of non-citizens voting in their elections. You'd think at that point with all that smoke that maybe you'd let the federal government come in and help put out the fire. But no, they won't even work with Harmeet Dillon to give away more. In other words, they were trying to get ahead of something. They were sharing a little bit of information to act like they were on top of it, but they really don't want you to know what's going on under the hood. This is what we have to fix. This garbage. You know, have you looked at trust in our institutions? Have you looked at the surveys on that? The American people have no trust in anything. They don't trust the politicians. They don't trust people. They don't even trust people in their own party. They're low, low approval and trust ratings for people who are supposed to represent them and their own party. The media in the basement, there's no trust for the media. That cuts across both parties. The legacy press, people just gave up on them a long time ago. You're lying to us. You're always lying to us. You're always misleading us. So trust in all these institutions has collapsed. And if you don't have trust in institutions, if institutions aren't even working to gain your trust, what do you think comes next? What happens to a civilization when nobody can trust the powers that be. Nobody can trust the ruling class. Nobody can trust the media. If there's no trust, if the lack of trust goes all the way down to the street level, you can't trust your neighbor, you don't even speak the same language, what happens? Chaos. Complete and total chaos. It becomes a dog-eat-dog world. It's Hobbesian. It's just, it's every man for himself. And in a world, in that kind of chaos, that leads to a lot of suffering. You can't have that. You can't. Fixing this election system is of paramount importance. And I mean it. I say this all the time. And if, for whatever Democrats are within the sound of my voice, I mean it. As a bipartisan matter, we need a credible election. I need to know that your guy won legitimately. You need to know that my guy won legitimately. It's the only way this continues.
17: I don't know if you saw this. It says breaking from our friend Eric Daughtry. District Judge Solomon Oliver Jr. has hereby blocked Ohio's proof of citizenship to register to vote law, effective immediately for the 2026 midterms.
1: I mean, how? How? How can you do that? Ohio has a state law requiring proof of citizenship to register to vote. Correct me if I'm wrong, but I believe the Constitution addresses some of these questions about the states shall set up their system for voting and Congress can augment that as they see fit. That's all in the Constitution. Go to the Elections Clause of the Constitution. And some crackpot judge, I mean, again, I'm relying on your assessment here, but I trust Jim with my life. The guy's the best. But some crackpot judge says Ohio can't enforce the law that's on its books. So what, we're just going to stampede all over the voters who chose their representatives, who said, yeah, we'd like election integrity? And some Democrat judge says, no, up yours. We need a system we can rig for Democrat power. You see the problem? Do you see how it becomes a dog-eat-dog world? Do you see how it becomes like total chaos? Got to turn the ship around. The left's upset that we're grabbing the wheel. Keep your hands planted on that wheel. More ahead on The Vince Show.
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19: We enjoyed some great weather to start the week. That's going to continue on this Tuesday, looking at more sunshine around as high pressure dominates. Still nice out there, low 80s for afternoon highs. Few scattered clouds, pleasant tonight, lows around 60. Heading into Wednesday, partly sunny. Can't rule out an isolated storm or two, mainly dry though, with highs into the upper 80s. I'm LAX News storm tracker meteorologist T.G. Shuck on Lexington's news, traffic, and weather station, 97.3 FM and 590 AM WVLK.
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1: Of course, as expected, Jim was right about that breaking news. Ohio, a federal court has... has blocked Ohio's law, Ohio state law, that requires those who register to vote when obtaining a driver's license to prove that they are an American citizen. You know, it's funny, you know, when the president has been advocating for the Save America Act, sometimes you'll get the left, they'll come and be like, that's unconstitutional, you can't do that, you're supposed to leave it up to the states. You can, first of all, it's like so insane that you're even attempting to make that argument. Not least of all because Nancy Pelosi was trying to take over the election system across the entire country just a couple years ago. They called it the For the People Act. Do you remember that? H.R. 1, the For the People Act. And it would have, unlike what President Trump is trying to do, which is to establish integrity in the system, That would have been a true election rigging operation. The federal government would take control of the entire process away from the states. Well, that's not what President Trump's trying to do. He's still telling the states, hey, you can administer your elections, but we got to set some ground rules to make them have integrity. And so in Ohio, they didn't wait for the Save America Act. They passed a law that said you've got to prove you're a citizen when you register to vote. Well, that's very sensible. And actually, it would be amazing if every state in the country would do that. But of course, the blue states have no interest in that. No interest. So they passed the law. Now a federal judge is trying to get in the way this afternoon. Reuters with the report here. Get ready for this. I'm gonna untangle this story. I'll describe it that way. I was going to say a curse word. Not allowed to say a curse word. Reuters, U.S. judge blocks Ohio law requiring proof of citizenship for voter registration. A U.S. judge Tuesday blocked an Ohio law requiring residents to present documentary proof of citizenship when registering to vote at the battleground state's motor vehicle offices. In the latest setback for allies of President Donald Trump pushing to tighten voter registration rules. Why would it just be Trump? Why would it just be Trump and allies of Trump who are interested in credible elections? The decision by Cleveland-based U.S. District Judge Solomon Oliver Jr. marked a defeat for Ohio's Republican government ahead of the November 3rd midterm elections. A competitive race for a Senate seat in the state is considered critical for Democrats' hopes of winning control of the Senate. Now I'm going to note something immediately. Notice what Reuters did not tell you. They didn't tell you who appointed the judge. You know the game that the media plays? When they don't like a decision, they tell you they were Trump appointed. When they do like a decision, they don't tell you who appointed the judge. Well, I'll tell you. It was Clinton. This guy's a Clinton appointee. The Clintons who are all in on election rigging. Yeah, this guy, Solomon Oliver Jr., is a Clinton appointee. And it marks a defeat for the Republicans. Why would it be a defeat for Republicans? That's insane. Trump and fellow Republicans in state governments across the country are pushing more restrictions on voter registration based in part on claims of widespread voting by non-U.S. citizens. Democrats and voting rights advocates, I'm a voting rights advocate, counter that non-U.S. citizen voting is rare and that greater restrictions can make it harder for U.S. citizens to vote. Why would it make it harder? If you're a U.S. citizen, easy peasy, vote. The whole idea is to protect your voting franchise. In Ohio, Governor Mike DeWine just last year signed a new law requiring people to present documents, such as a birth certificate, a passport, or a naturalization certificate when registering to vote, while applying for a driver's license or another type of state identification document. Hey, Jim, in New Jersey, when Mikey Sherrill admitted that they had a bunch of non-citizens on the voter rolls and that a ton of those non-citizens had subsequently voted after they had been registered to vote, do you remember where they were registered to vote? Where did that occur? What state office did that occur at? They go in to get a driver's license. It was at the DMV. It was at the state DMV. They go in to get a driver's license. They are automatically registered to vote, non-citizens, and then they subsequently, in many cases, hundreds of cases at least, cast ballots. Now, the reason, if you go back to that data, the reason Mikey Sherrill tells us about this, and what she disclosed is that these were non-citizens who had indicated on the tap screen, I'm a non-citizen. They said they told the truth about their citizenship status. They're not citizens of the United States. And non-citizens, by the way, who are legally in the country are capable of getting driver's licenses. In fact, we require that you be licensed to drive on our roads. So it's not crazy that legal immigrants could get driver's licenses. That's totally normal. But they indicated, I'm not a citizen, and yet they were registered to vote anyway. And then subsequently, hundreds of them go on to actually vote, which is against the law. Now, what Mikey Sherrill never disclosed to us is how many non-citizens lied about being citizens when they were tapping the screen. She never told us that answer. How many of those people claimed to be citizens, were registered to vote, have subsequently cast ballots? How many of those people, that illegal, all of that illegal? How did that happen? How often did that happen? Mikey Sherrill never told us. So this idea, oh, it's rare, it never happens. Are you kidding me? Reuters is not even citing the most recent flagrant theatrical example of it occurring. It happened in the Garden State. It happened in New Jersey. And they're not mentioning it. No, they're just glossing over it. They're like, well, Democrats and voting rights advocates, as if they're one and the same. It's all such garbage. Say that this almost never happens. It just happened at scale. You animals. And you want to talk about voting rights advocates? You know who's a voting rights advocate? That would be you. That would be me. The people who are actually trying to protect the voting franchise for American citizens because they have the right to govern their own country. We have the right to govern our own country. That makes you a voting rights advocate. And it also makes, to be clear, the Save America Act the single most important piece of civil rights legislation of this century. I love the left. The voting rights are civil rights. Oh, really? Because we're the ones who are fighting for actual American voting rights. We're the ones who are fighting for actual civil rights that Americans can have their voting franchise protected. You're fighting against that, as usual. Democrats, not big on civil rights, not big on protecting the voting franchise. Now, Mark Elias is already celebrating this move by Ohio today. You know Mark Elias, the election rigging specialist of the Democrats, Hillary Clinton's lawyer, the guy who has Christopher Steele generate a nonsense dossier full of allegations of that the president had colluded with Russia to steal the election, which is ridiculous. President Trump was just far more likable and had better policies than Hillary Clinton, who is one of the most unlikable people to ever run for president. I used to say the most unlikable, but then Kamala Harris ran for president, too. So I do feel like it's a competition between the two of them. And their policies are awful. So the American people so obviously voted against Hillary. Also, it didn't help that she was basically running for the third term of Obama at the time. And people were really sour on Obama by that point. So, of course, President Trump won. Of course. But no, it could have had to be the Russians. And Mark Elias was right there front and center in manufacturing the hoax. So today, how does he feel about this decision from Ohio? Well, he loves it. He loves anything that devalues the American citizens' representation in our elections. Here's the piece. He's got a website. It's called Democracy Docket. They kind of pretend to be like sort of a news site or something. Sorry, I'm taking a sip of blackout. I can't handle all this. Federal court blocks Ohio law requiring proof of citizenship for voter registration. And I love the language, the way the left writes about it immediately. It's just like, you know, they don't need to share notes among each other about this. This is all a conspiracy of instinct. A federal court has blocked for now an Ohio law that makes voting more difficult by requiring residents to provide documentary proof of citizenship. U.S. District Judge Solomon Oliver Jr. granted pro-voting plaintiffs' request for a preliminary injunction, finding that the new law likely violates the National Voter Registration Act because it requires more than the minimum necessary amount of information to assess an applicant's eligibility to vote. Well, wait a second. Hold on. This is an interesting detail. So just to laugh at their language, they call the people who are stopping this law right now, attempting to, quote, pro-voting. They're pro-voting. Pro-anyone can vote. Pro-illegal aliens can vote is what he means to say, is what his website means to say. But he goes on. He says the National Voter Registration Act limits the amount of information you provide to the minimum necessary amount to assess an applicant's eligibility to vote. What makes you eligible to vote in the United States of America? What are some of the things that would make you eligible to vote? Let's see. You have to be 18 years old on election day. By the way, if you're not 18, this is actually just good advice for people who need it. If you have a smart conservative in your house who wants to participate in the midterms, they're going to be 18. They're not yet 18. They're 17, but they're going to be 18 on election day. Guess what? They can start registering to vote right now. They can do it. They can participate. That would be wonderful. They should. But on this point, what would make you eligible to vote in America? Well, you're 18 years old and you ready? An American citizen. So by the left's own admission, the National Voter Registration Act requires the minimum amount of information necessary to assess your eligibility to vote. Well, here's a minimum. Your status as a citizen. That's an obvious minimum. It's like the most obvious minimum, that and your age. How do you prove your age? Your birth certificate? You know, this is all so stupid. It's all so tedious and ridiculous. And it's all just basically they use legalese to try and dress up their sinister designs, which is, oh, we're fighting the good fight. We're fighting in the courts. We're fighting for voters. We're pro voters. Just nonsense, top to bottom. So this hour, we have two epic. Well, they're both meaningful. I wouldn't say they're both epic. We started with an epic story, which is that the Supreme Court said, well, yeah, the president, of course the president is likely to prevail on the merits. The guy should move forward with this, saying that only the ballots of U.S. citizens should be handled by the Postal Service. If a non-citizen, an illegal alien, or a dead person is attempting to transmit a ballot through the mail, that shouldn't happen. So, of course, the president's well within his rights to manage the executive branch. That's great news. The left is outraged about it. But then subsequently, Ohio, a state exercising its constitutional right to govern its own elections, is making sure that only American citizens register to vote. And the left is throwing a freaking fit about this. They fight it in court. And right now, a Clinton judge is standing in the way of the people of Ohio getting their will exercised, which is to protect their voting franchise. You see what the state of play is? With each passing day, conservatives, people who truly care about this country, are fighting to make the scoreboard credible. The left is trying to pull the plug. More ahead on The Vince Show.
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1: I know that that Mike Lee was very, very pleased yesterday with the Supreme Court decision, the Supreme Court ruling. He said it was a huge victory for election integrity. Take a listen to Senator Lee. Again, this is about mail-in ballots only from American citizens. The president is making it so that the Postal Service will only handle ballots for American citizens. Great news. Here's Mike Lee on that.
11: Congratulations to President Trump and his administration in securing a huge victory today for our election security in the Supreme Court. The Supreme Court today stayed a lower court injunction that would have prohibited President Trump's executive order issued in March, restricting the use of mail-in ballots, making sure that states would have to follow certain procedures to make sure that anyone voting by mail is in fact a U.S. citizen and that we know who they are. This is a big victory. Now, there are other pieces of litigation involving that and other executive orders. All this goes to the point that while this

0: Save America Act and what he's capable of doing? I don't think I have. Let me see. I've got the time for it. Let's take a listen here. This is J.D. Vance in a recent interview talking about what he's capable of doing. I promised this, so now I'm finally delivering it a little late, though.
1: You're president of the Senate. You obviously, there is some procedural things under Article 1, but, you know, overruling the parliamentarian, pushing this vote forward, is there anything you can do to get this done before the midterms?
2: Yeah, so we've actually looked into this, and you're right, as the president of the Senate under the U.S. Constitution, there are things that we can do. We can take over the Senate chair, I can occupy the chair, we can overrule the parliamentarian. Those things are very possible, but the fundamental issue with that is not the 60-vote threshold, it's the 50-vote threshold. So if, for example, I took over the Senate chair and I overruled the parliamentarian, we would need to sustain 50 senators plus me. Obviously, I would vote the right way. Mm-hmm. We need to sustain 50 senators to support that decision. Now, obviously, most Republicans would support it, but could we get 50? That's the big question. That's something that obviously the president and I and others in the White House have been working on trying to have this conversation.
0: This is critical. You
2: know, the fundamental problem, there's a good news, bad news situation here, mm-hmm. which is we have a way better United States Senate today, a way better Senate GOP today than we had 5 years ago, 10 years ago, 20 years ago. But you still have some senators who are so committed to these ridiculous parliamentary rules, even though they know the Democrats aren't.
0: And yeah, so I'll get to more of this in a moment. But this is what he's talking about, the parliamentary rules, this idea that they're clinging to the 60-vote cloture rule, 60 votes to end debate early. Remember, that's what that means. I love it. The media always glosses over that detail. Like, you need 60 votes to pass legislation. No, you don't. You need a simple majority. The 60 votes is to bring an end to the debate so that it doesn't stretch on for weeks or months. Well, how about we have a debate? And if it has to stretch on for this legislation, let it stretch, baby. Go all the way. Go through the talking filibuster, then vote on a simple majority. But J.D. Vance's point is very well taken. It's unfortunate. It's really annoying, but it's well taken. He's not talking about the 60-vote threshold here. His fight is just on the 50. You still have Mitch McConnell, wherever he is. You've got Susan Collins, Lisa Murkowski, Tom Tillis, John Cornyn trying to get to 50. That's insane. More ahead on The Vin Show.
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5: unprovoked attack. I'm Lisa Brady, Fox News. That's how Ontario's

0: Mir describes higher tariffs on some Canadian goods as Canada retaliates.
1: U.S. exports of steel, milk, farm equipment, and household appliances will face anywhere from a 15 to a 50% tariff in Canada starting next month. Canadian officials announced retaliatory measures on about $20 billion of American goods following new tariffs imposed on Canadian products by President Trump over the weekend.
0: Fox's Jared Halpern at the White House. Canadian officials say their goal is to protect their companies, also offering a support package for impacted workers. President Trump accuses Canada of taking advantage of U.S. industries for years, threatening more tariff increases in January after trade talks broke down. Iran's foreign ministry accuses the U.S. of bullying over new sanctions aimed at isolating Iran economically. Meantime, the foreign ministers of Iran and Oman just out with a joint statement saying they discussed using a phased framework to restore safe navigation through the Strait of Hormuz.
2: Early this morning, another tanker was struck in the Strait of Hormuz with an unknown projectile while transiting the U.S.-approved southern route. The vessel had damage caused to its engine room and was disabled.
0: Fox's Trey Yingst in Tel Aviv. President Trump posting a warning earlier that any boat laying new mines in the Straits' international waters will be destroyed. Voters have primaries to settle in several states today, including South Carolina, where Senator Darlene Graham is finishing her late brother Lindsey's term, is facing Congressman Ralph Norman in a runoff for the Republican spot on the November ballot.
3: I've been working really hard going around the entire state, because it's important to me to hear from the people of South Carolina and what's important to them.
0: Graham has the president's endorsement. Norman argues he's more experienced for the job. Oklahoma voters have ballot measures to consider, and Republicans are choosing a nominee for governor. In Georgia, Democrats have a runoff to finish the term of the late Congressman David Scott. 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
4: We enjoyed some great weather to start the week. That's going to continue on this Tuesday, looking at more sunshine around as high pressure dominates. Still nice out there, low 80s for afternoon highs. A few scattered clouds, pleasant tonight, lows around 60. Heading into Wednesday, partly sunny. Can't rule out an isolated storm or two, mainly dry though, with highs into the upper 80s. I'm LAX News Storm Tracker Meteorologist T.G. Shuck on Lexington's News Traffic and Weather Station, 97.3 FM and 590 AM WVLK.
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0: rising from the heart of the swamp, a beacon of truth is casting its light. From sea to shining sea, The Vince Show. 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
1: All right, 844-484-3872, 844-4-THE-USA. That's the way to join us today. From coast to coast, from sea to shining sea, we'll get you in here. Did you see this sit-down between Jesse Waters and Abdul El-Sayed, the guy who's running for the United States Senate in Michigan? This guy, the one who all of the college-educated socialists supported. Meanwhile, like normal working people who didn't go to college in Michigan, they didn't vote for El-Sayed. They were not interested in him. And yet he gets the nomination for the Democrat Party. And now, you know, it's like it's just a never ending series of controversies with this guy. Like he's now you see all the headlines, Jim, that he has to distance himself from this complete whack job, Hassan Piker. He's distancing himself now. He's trying to, this is his Jeremiah Wright, you know, he's got to establish his tactical distance from Hassan Piker, who says endless numbers of crazy things on the internet. And, you know, there's a game that's played by a guy like El-Sayed. As he goes into the general election, he tries to moderate his presentation, tries to make himself appear very reasonable. Oh, I'm just trying to help Americans out. I just want people to be healthy and make a good wage and all this other stuff. But when you start actually like examining his views, like really taking an inventory of what he believes, and you realize that this guy's a whack job, and we should keep him as far away from the Senate as we can possibly keep him. And so he went on with Jesse Waters last night on Fox, and I have to give credit to Jesse. First of all, I remember watching Jesse Waters when he was with O'Reilly years ago, just like anybody may have been watching the Fox News Channel, and I was observing, and I was like, who is this kid? He had his like collar popped up, and they would have him out on the beach, like interviewing people. And if you've noticed, those of you ever check in on his show, he's got the same thing going on. He's got a kind of a young guy who works for him who does the same scheme now, goes out to the beach, interviews the bikini chicks, finds out that they're idiots, puts it on television. There's a formula to this. It works as a television segment. But Jesse, there's something about his presentation that I like. By the way, something about his presentation a lot of people like because he's got great ratings. I think it's amusing. I think it's funny how he seems to always be giggling at the news. And it makes me laugh, too. So he brings Abdul El-Sayed on, and he was on for a long time, Jim. It was like a half-hour interview with the guy. They get, which is very long for cable television. They don't do interviews like that at that length. And it was just one question after the other, Jesse interrogating him on all of his crazy views, like, oh, you want to defund ICE? You want to skyrocket the cost of everything? You're trying to you want to do this thing where you pay for everybody's health care using the government. Who's going to pay for that exactly? How are we going to be able to afford that? Do you know anything about the federal budget, how much we spend every year? You know, are you going to try and rein in the debt, or are you going to catastrophically increase it? Of course, we know the answer to that question. But there were some crazy moments. I'll share them with you. One of them, the one that hit me immediately this morning as I'm going through my social media feed trying to see what happened last night, is this thing. Abdul El-Sayed says mutilating children, the genital mutilation of children, is exactly like circumcision. So I don't know why this is so controversial. I'm sorry, what? What was that? Yeah, here he is on national television.
2: You're a doctor, right?
3: Selectively.
2: I am.
4: So you think it's okay for a parent to slash his kid's thing-a-ling off? You think that's okay?
2: I mean, do you really want to have this conversation? Are you circumcised?
4: Yeah, but I mean, that's a
2: Jesse, are you?
4: Personal question.
2: Okay,
4: doctor.
2: So you probably should want to move on.
4: Is circumcision's different than castration?
1: By the way, I love that Jesse's answered the question. He's like, yes, of course, but that's a very personal question.
2: I think it's a problem. It's a problem that you think that you get to decide what happens between a parent, a doctor, and a patient. And I'm just saying that, yes, circumcision is surgery on a kid's ding-a-ling.
4: Wow.
2: So if you really want to bring that up, you can. I just think you guys are really selective about how you talk about these things.
4: Abdul, Michigan's not going for that. That is sick stuff.
1: It's not I mean, it is beyond sick. I mean, we're talking human rights violations. They're chopping up kids. They're chopping up, let's be honest about what they're doing in these operations. They're doing it to adults, too. Chopping up human beings and then just deforming them. A couple years back, There were laws against this. It was called female genital mutilation. You have states on the records, on the books, laws against this practice to mutilate women in that way, to mutilate young girls in that way. Disgusting. And El Sayed is talking about a very common practice of circumcision and equating that to the mutilation of children. You know, with these girls, I'm trying to avoid the most explicit details, but with these girls that abusers convince are boys, they're like, you're a boy. The internet will convince the girl she's a boy, and then she'll have these adults around her who abuse her by affirming the delusion. Do you know what they do to those girls? Of course, she's a girl. She lacks the male genitalia. So how do they establish that? They chop off the muscle, the fat, the part of her forearm. They cut part of her forearm off, and then they form a useless appendage and attach it to the front of her. You know what they do to boys? They chop everything up, they invert it, and they stuff it into your body. It's a never-ending wound. It lasts forever. You have to maintain the wound. It has no functional value whatsoever. It is a disgraceful, demonic mutilation of a child, of a person. And El Sayed is saying, that's just like circumcision. You Jews, you Christians who do your circumcision, that's the same exact thing. It is so psychotic, actually. And he asked on other issues, and that one's staggering. It's like so crazy. He asked on other issues. He asked about the cost of so-called Medicare for all. You know, if you love the inefficiency of the DMV, wait until the DMV runs our medical system. It's going to be so exciting. It's going to be so expensive. It's going to impoverish the country. Here's El Sayed advocating for it, refusing to talk about the price tag.
4: You say you want socialized health care. Abdul, how much is that going to cost?
2: It's going to cost the average Michigander a whole lot less than they pay right now. But I'm just going to tell you.
4: No, but what's the price tag of the program?
2: I'm up against a guy who voted to raise prescription drug prices 19 times, right? And so I'm just saying I want to bring your costs down. The price of the program is going to be substantially less for an everyday person who's out here who can't afford their health care and worried about losing their health care with their job.
4: Well, give me the total number.
2: While you're out here trying to talk about the broader national budget, I'm a lot more interested in the everyday budgets that Michiganders are thinking about. And that's exactly the budget that Donald Trump and Mike Rogers are blowing up right now.
4: Well,
2: I just don't see why you're so on the side of the billionaires, Jesse, rather than on the side of everyday Michiganders.
4: No, because I don't want you guys to blow the country up.
1: It's a con. It's a total con. It's the most sinister of shell games, and the left plays it all the time. Oh, you won't have to pay for health care. Oh, that's wonderful. This false promise that somehow you're going to get free stuff and there's going to be no cost to it. You know how the cost is imposed? Through the price of everything. That's how it's imposed. One of the costs that's imposed is you're going to have crappier health care. Let's talk about like one example. This happened in real life. We don't even have to chart out what could happen. How about the so-called Affordable Care Act? What happened when we got Obamacare, known as officially the Affordable Care Act? Did it make healthcare more affordable? Same party is promising this very thing to you. It's going to be free now. Okay, let's start with, did it get cheaper? The answer to that is
3: no.
1: The answer is no. Did the Affordable Care Act result in you being able to see the doctor you wanted to see? You get to keep your doctor. Remember that was the promise? Did that end up being true?
3: No.
1: It ended up, the media at actually one point, this is one of the rare moments where the legacy media actually kind of agreed. It was the lie of the year. It was considered the lie of the year. I would expand it beyond the year. There's probably a longer time frame. It's one of the biggest lies ever told in government. Oh, you'll be able to keep your doctor, you'll be able to keep your health care. No, you don't get to keep that. The quality of your health care goes down. The cost of your health care goes up. You don't get to see the same doctor you wanted to see. What about for the medical profession, for doctors themselves? What has happened to medical practitioners as a result of government involvement? Has it led to them being able to see more patients? Are they better able to take care of people? Are they more attentive to your health? The answer to that is no. That's right. Thank you. No. Thank you, Leslie. No. It's no. In fact, talk to any doctor right now. Talk to physician's assistants. Talk to nurses, people who are involved in handling the paperwork, dealing with the government. Do you realize how much of their time is consumed with government paperwork? It is staggering. It is staggering. Now, you, of course, being intelligent, understand the basic premise of supply and demand. If a doctor is not consumed with endless paperwork, busy work, just to get, like, crappy reimbursements from the government, if a doctor is not consumed with that, guess what happens with the rest of their time? It's available to patients. The supply of their time grows so they can meet the needs of their patients. Less wait time and ability to actually get your health care. If there's more appointments available, that has an effect on the cost of health care because it becomes cheaper. There's more appointments available from all the medical practitioners. Not when the left's controlling things. Not when the government's getting involved. So this guy's acting like there's no cost to this. If the government is going to, quote, pay for everything, the government doesn't produce anything. So where does the government get the money from? It takes it from people's paychecks. Or it prints it. It prints the cash. And what happens when you print cash? Again, there's that pesky supply and demand. If you have too many dollars chasing too few goods, the cost of everything around you goes up. Everything. A loaf of bread, more expensive. A tank of gas, more expensive. Your kid's schooling, more expensive. Everything in your life. We saw it during COVID. In COVID, Biden printed $2 trillion in cash immediately when he came into office. They were pretending like they were rescuing the country. And instead, they drove us deeper into debt, they made your life more expensive, and they gave us historic and awful inflation. Awful. Now, we've experienced what it's already like. Even we've had a couple of test runs on what it would be like if Abdul el-Sayed got his way. And let's just say the American people hate that, and they should keep him away. More ahead on The Vince Show.
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1: Okay, how about an easy one for El Sayed? Should men cheat in women's sports? Yes or no? Come on now. Come on now, son. Let's hear you say, no, they shouldn't.
4: Playing in girls' sports.
2: I'm not advocating anything. I'm just saying.
4: So, what about that?
2: So the question, so again, like Jesse, you have not asked me one time about the issues that people actually care about in Michigan. You don't want to talk about gas prices. You don't want to talk about groceries. You don't want to talk about health care. You don't want to talk about the stupid trade war that's about to destroy Michigan's
4: economy. We spent the whole interview talking about that stuff.
2: That's destroying, that is destroying our own military. You
1: know, it's so funny. It's so rich to hear a lefty say all of this as they drove up all of those prices during the Biden era. You know, they get a little control of government and then instantly everybody becomes more miserable. So the American people vote for Trump as an effort to try and reverse that damage.
2: Seem to want to talk about any of those things. You want to bring up all this culture war that, you know, I'm not here to
4: we
2: fight
4: talked
2: culture
4: about
2: war.
4: The war. We talked about gas prices and the Green New Deal. OK, if you want to do an interview,
2: I'm up every time.
4: You can do the interview.
2: You're asking me like you're doing the greatest pitch, Jesse. Like, I mean, this is like you could play this game if you want. But
1: now, remember where this question started? You remember what the whole story was? Do you think men should play in women's sports? They just start like going off in a million directions, all to avoid answering the most simple of questions.
2: You can keep doing the greatest hits if you want. You told me we were going to come on for a conversation, and when we have conversations, I think it's okay to also ask questions. I just want to understand what you're getting at here.
4: I'm getting at US Senate. Whether you
2: and
4: think
2: Michigan,
4: men should play in
2: the
4: women's
2: next U.S.
4: sports.
2: Senator in Michigan,
4: it's a big
2: I'm
4: issue.
2: I'm interested in getting money out of politics, putting money in your pocket, and passing right. Medicare for
1: what
2: all.
1: A scam.
2: Filibustering. Most people don't care about.
1: Wait, hold on. Is that, he's just lying to you. I'm interested in getting money out of politics. How does that work exactly? Because I'm pretty certain that you're advocating taking more money from Americans and giving it to the government. How does that get more money out of politics? That's the exact opposite. And putting more in your pocket? Again, how does that work if he's going to tax you to death?
2: What sports kids play?
4: You're filibustering.
2: No,
4: it's a big issue.
2: Because like I
4: you guys kind of lost on that issue last time.
2: Deserve to hear about.
4: All right, so you want to answer that question?
1: Because he's a radical. Because he's supported by lunatics. Because they advocate for mutilating children, letting boys cheat in girls' sports, for impoverishing you, for turning your health care into a complete dumpster fire, for elevating costs on everything. It's these are agents of chaos. AOCs, all of them. And so, you know, I think it's perfectly fine. By the way, we're always the free speech people. You know, bring El Sayed on. Ask him questions. Demonstrate to the world the insanity of his views, not within some sort of like deranged cocoon where everybody's nodding along. But no, just go ahead and test him. And he failed the test. Anybody with two eyes, two ears, and two brain cells to rub together would watch that last night and be like, this guy's an idiot. He can't even defend biology. No, keep him away. So, yeah, no, do that. I think that's great. I love it. Some people are like, why do they have these lefties on? They're so crazy. Why is Fox giving them any? I think it's great. Have them on, baby. Have them on every day. He's not alone. Jesse isn't the only one who's done this. I think Martha McCallum's done it. A couple of them. They just have them on. Then they ask them really simple questions. Like, do you want to tax everybody to death? Yes, I do. Do you think boys should cheat in girls' sports? Yes. Or they'll filibuster not to answer the question. Good. Keep exposing them. The left, they're all about the censorship. That's their thing. And control the social media companies, control your search results, control your ability to communicate. If you express an opinion they don't agree with, throw you in jail. You know, if they catch you praying outside of an abortion mill inside of your head, they want to imprison you. We are not the same. More ahead on The Vince Show.
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4: We enjoyed some great weather to start the week. That's going to continue on this Tuesday, looking at more sunshine around as high pressure dominates. Still nice out there, low 80s for afternoon highs. A few scattered clouds, pleasant tonight, lows around 60. Heading into Wednesday, partly sunny. Can't rule out an isolated storm or two, mainly dry though, with highs into the upper 80s. I'm LAX News Storm Tracker Meteorologist T.G. Shuck on Lexington's News Traffic and Weather Station, 97.3 FM and 590 AM WVLK.
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1: I was just hearing this news item that Buc-ee's CEO, you know Buc-ee's, the world's largest gas station slash beef jerky provider. Buc-ee's CEO has signaled an expansion shift away from blue states that don't appreciate the chain. It's a Texas-based travel center. And they may be done looking into building in blue districts, saying some communities don't appreciate what the company brings while conservative states offer business-friendly and family-oriented values. The company's president and co-founder made the comments during the grand opening of Buc-ee's newest location in Benton, Arkansas, August 17th. His name's Arch Applin III. He goes by Beaver, appropriately. Fox Business with the write-up here. The chain is known for its expansive gas stations, famously clean restrooms, and in-house food offerings. Well, we have a lot of opportunities. We're growing. We're building in a lot of places. But when you find a conservative, business-friendly state with a phenomenal workforce, it makes a difference, Applin said. Applin criticized states that he said do not appreciate what Buc-ee's brings to their communities, suggesting the company would rather focus its expansion efforts elsewhere. Quote, I'm starting to realize life's too short to try to build in places that people don't appreciate what you're bringing versus a place like this in Arkansas where people do appreciate what you are building. Applin said conservative states typically promote business-friendly and family-oriented policies that align with Buc-ee's values. Quote, that leadership, that concept, that idea of conservative, business-friendly, family-oriented concept works so much better if it trickles down from the very leadership from the top at the governor's office, at the congressman, at the senator, at the mayor, the representatives, he said. Pointed to Benton as an example of the approach, saying the city's business-friendly environment helped pave ways for the newest Buc-ee's location. Quote, what we found when we got here into Benton was a business-friendly town, he said. You know, why is it only the leadership of Buc-ee's who is willing to tell the truth about that? We should hear from a lot more of these CEOs and business leaders. You want your community to succeed? Welcome businesses. Welcome, you know, guys who hire people. Welcome employers. You know, create opportunity for the people around you by creating an environment where businesses can thrive. That's what you need. You know, these, like, I just think about all of the left-dominated jurisdictions in the United States who will, you get these Democrats who come in, we have a food desert here. We don't have enough healthy food in our community. First of all, that's often not true, just to be clear. It's not true. There's plenty of food, plenty of grocery stores selling fresh produce. That's all over the place. There was a study done a couple years ago on this subject in Harlem in New York that the left's claims of food deserts was just complete garbage. But that said, is it true that quality businesses can be run out by Democrat-run jurisdictions? Yes, it is. In fact, it happens a lot, especially if you allow crime to proliferate. If every CVS and Walgreens and whatever drugstore you have in your community is being robbed on a routine basis and the criminals are never being held accountable and you've got to lock up every little product on the shelves just to try and sell something, there comes a point where these guys leave. These businesses, they can't do business in that environment. That's the crime situation. What about if you're taxing them to death? What about if you're just like causing a complete uproar about a business trying to set up shop to sell a product? Well, then they're not going to be interested in going in your community. It's a very simple concept. And more of these business leaders should be speaking out like the leader of Buc-ee's is. I like Buc-ee's. It's a cool operation. It's like when we're on the road, we need a tank of gas. I look at how much fuel we have left, Jim. And then I look at the billboards for the Buc-ee's that I'm passing by. I'm like, oh, we could go another 100 miles. Yeah, well, let's get to the Buc-ee's. Let's get to and we'll buy something nice. We'll get a nice meal. It is a clean bathroom. You know what I love? I don't know if they do this at all the Buc-ee's locations, but sometimes we travel with the dogs. We'll have the dogs in the car. The Buc-ee's, at least the ones I've been to, outside, they'll have a water fountain for humans and a water fountain for dogs. On the ground, on the floor, there's a water fountain. You just press the little button, water's pouring out. The dog gets to drink right out of the dog water fountain. I'm like, this, they've really thought of everything. Another reason the left hates it, they sell fossil fuels. A lot of them. People need gas. There's a lot of bays. Anyway, good operation. There's a reason why they're expanding, because people like them. They treat people well. Kind of reminds me of the Chick-fil-A model, you know? This is they require at all these franchises that you treat the customers with respect, and they're over the top great. They're over the top great. I love it, and they do a good job. And I gotta believe, like, if your kid was looking for a first job, you know, wouldn't it be nice to work at like a Chick-fil-A where they expect professionalism? They're asking everybody, you know, show up on time, be a great representative for the company. Sell chicken sandwiches. The sandwiches are wildly popular. They kind of sell themselves, but don't deter people. Treat them really well. It's kind of a great operation. We need more of that and less of the whining and the destroying and the trying to drive these businesses out of these communities. Because not only do you lose access to the products and services that those businesses sell, you also make the communities more desperate. They have less. They have fewer options. They have fewer places for the kids to get a job, fewer places for anybody to get a job. It's bad news. It's a vicious cycle. And it's kind of cool to see that story. The Buc-ee's CEO, Beaver. Thanks, Beaver. Good assessment. We have some other good news to share with you today. Talk about defending Americans and American jobs. You see, the Trump administration is once again kicking foreign nationals out pretty aggressively. You know, I know on the right, there's been, I think, a very healthy conversation about the extent to which we're deporting people. Perhaps you've noticed there's this and every so often I'm ducking into this conversation as well, thinking, all right, are we doing enough? Is Mark Wayne Mullen the right guy for the job? He's DHS secretary. Are you actually deporting people? Are you trying to pretend like you're deporting people? What are we up to? You know? Remember Greg Bovino? Remember that guy? Greg Bovino, who worked as an immigration enforcer inside the Trump administration. They've since parted ways. Greg Bovino has been a pretty kind of an outspoken critic now outside of the administration, the feeling like they're not doing enough to crack down on illegal aliens. I think that it's possible to have a very healthy conversation around this, constantly scrutinized, including the guys that you send into office and say, hey, would you please do the thing that we voted for? Do it with as much aggression as humanly possible here. The American people voted for mass deportations. Well, here's some news to add to the good news file on that subject. First, yesterday we just found out that the Trump administration is now conducting the largest mass revocation of visas in American history. That's a huge deal in American history. Yeah. 200,000 foreigners losing visas because the Trump administration's revoking them. That's a massive deal. The Trump administration now, let's see, I've got some reporting here from Fox. They had this yesterday. Take a listen. This was on Special Report.
9: Trump administration is expected to launch the largest mass visa revocation in history, targeting up to 200,000 foreigners over time, according to officials. They are business and tourism visas of foreigners who have applied or are actively currently seeking asylum in the U.S. A State Department spokesman says they are coordinating with Homeland Security to identify and revoke the non-immigrant visas of foreigners who have come to the U.S. short-term, but then file for asylum to stay permanently. This action is likely to face legal challenges. Brett?
1: All right. So, yeah, of course it will, because the left's involved, and they're all in on the invasion of the United States of America. And never doubt the capacity of an Obama or Clinton or Biden judge to try and upend restoring order to the United States of America. But having said that, that's a massive thing. Hundreds of thousands of people. Yeah, no visa for you. We're trying to restore our borders and restore order inside of the United States of America. It's not a full blown immigration moratorium. It's not shutting off legal immigration. But it's a way to say, hey, we're going to try and get control of this again. So that's good news. And then there's also the illegal aliens who are here in the United States who need to be deported. And we also got a big story on that subject, that around the Washington, D.C. area, the administration just did a 14-day operation where they arrested thousands of illegal aliens, thousands, and are now deporting them from the United States. Nearly 400 of those illegal aliens had further criminal convictions or pending criminal charges, including what Bill Malusian reports was a Salvadoran illegal alien wanted by police in Richmond, Virginia, on a murder warrant. Other targets included aliens with rap sheets for attempted murder and rape, you know, basically illegal aliens that Tampon Tim Walz would support, as well as convictions for sexual battery, kidnapping, robbery, and DWI. The operation primarily targeted the sanctuary jurisdiction suburbs in Virginia and Maryland around Washington, D.C. And ICE arrested anyone in the United States illegally, regardless of any criminal history. Now, again, if you're here illegally, you've committed a crime coming into the United States illegally. But the big question that keeps being put to the Trump administration is, to what extent are you taking people into custody who have that one crime, illegally immigrating into the United States? Are you arresting them and deporting them? And the answer to that is yes. Now, the left is very upset about this. They're upset when you arrest the murderers, but they're upset that you're deporting anybody. And so they've been trying to put a stop to it. They've been attacking ICE and coordinating on how to disrupt their operations and then calling for defunding them. They really want to get rid of immigration enforcement in the United States. But you can't let the hecklers veto. You can't let the insurrectionists veto dictate American domestic policy. You can't do that. You can't let the bad guys win. You've got to restore order. And so what's happening is the administration is going into these communities. They're looking for the murderers. They've got people they need to target specifically. They're triaging this. But when they get there, they're surrounded by other illegal aliens. And they're just taking everybody into custody. Everybody. regardless of the number of murders they've committed, regardless of the number of rapes they may or may not have committed, it's irrelevant. If you're here, obviously it's relevant for protecting the country, but if you're here illegally, it is time for you to go. It's time for you to go. In fact, acting ICE Assistant Director Patricia Hyde was just talking to Bill Malusian today about this very subject. And she said, you know, these people who are attacking us for picking up illegal aliens who haven't committed a murder, they're missing the point. If you're here illegally, you've committed a crime.
10: So there were about 1,300 illegal immigrants arrested in this operation, about 400 of whom had prior criminal convictions or some type of criminal history. ICE's detractors and immigration activists point that out and say, well, that means 900 of them weren't criminals and had no criminal record. What's your response to that? You guys have always said, as long as you're in the country illegally, criminal or not, you're on the table.
11: Well, I think it's important to note that if you're in the country illegally, you are a criminal. You've broken the laws of our land. But beyond that,
1: Don Lemon had a lot of trouble understanding this point. Remember that? Don, he just couldn't bring himself to understand that how this works exactly. What did he mean? They didn't break the law. Yes, they did. There's a law and they violated it.
11: We have said from day one, this administration has been extremely transparent. If we have to go out into the communities and we have to, you know, go into the communities and take these bad actors off of the street, if we encounter somebody who's unlawfully here in the country, our ICE officers are going to arrest them. That's the oath that they took. That's the oath that they swore. And, you know, everybody, if you're encountered by an ICE officer and you're here unlawfully, you're going to be arrested. And ICE officers do not have the ability to determine where and where they don't apply the laws. The laws are the laws that are enacted by Congress, yes. And that's the laws that ICE enforces. No different than any other federal law enforcement agency or any other law enforcement agency.
1: I mean, this is common sense. Like, let's pretend for a moment, like, you know, maybe an officer, a police officer goes to a person's house for like a wellness check or something. You know what I mean? Like, a phone call is placed to law enforcement. Like, hey, I'm really concerned. We haven't heard from them in days. Cop goes over, knocks on the door. And while they're there on this wellness check, somebody speeds through the neighborhood at 100 miles per hour. So is the cop, what's the cop supposed to do? Oh, well, I'm not here for that. No, they probably get in the cruiser, chase him down, bust him. Like, if you witness law breaking to the extent it's possible, you enforce the law. It's about as simple as it gets in every other context. And here you have these guys going in, going after the murderers and the rapists, and in the process picking up other illegal aliens. And the left is throwing a fit because they're like, well, they should get a mulligan. A mulligan? What are you talking about? What they're talking about is the destruction of American sovereignty. You can't let it happen. More ahead on The Vince Show.
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0: administration, according to new figures. The spike in immigration arrests shows that the administration has continued to advance its mass deportations agenda, despite a shift in approach earlier this year from high-profile operations in large American cities that sparked a public outcry to arrests that have garnered less attention but have nonetheless been disruptive. You know what one of the problems were in announcing the immigration actions? The point, of course, was to try and spur on self-deportations. Like, you make an announcement like this, hey, we're coming, you better get out of the country before we get there. And, of course, that some of that did happen. A lot of that did happen. But the left is the problem. The left is the problem. Because you would announce this in advance. The left would begin communicating on their encrypted apps. How can we disrupt ICE? They would start developing databases to dox ICE officers. They would show up. They would block traffic. They would block law enforcement. They'd assault officers. They'd be like that guy Alex Preddy, kicking out the back lights of an ICE SUV. And then all of a sudden, ICE is trying to defend itself, trying to just survive police enforcement action with the left under attack. They have to discharge their weapons, killing people who are attacking them. And then the media would turn around and turn ICE into the villains of that story. And so what has the Trump administration done? They've changed strategy. Well, instead of announcing where we're going to show up, we'll just show up. We'll start blackbagging all these illegal aliens, get them the hell out of the country. They're doing it, and they're doing it at record levels. That's the good news. A lot more ahead on The Vince Show.
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14: This is a Fox News alert. Dolly Parton has died, and Lisa Brady, a family statement just posted on social media confirming the loss of an American icon.
15: Dolly Parton was a singer, songwriter, actor, businesswoman, and philanthropist. Born the fourth of 12 children in 1946 in Locust Ridge, Tennessee, Parton was a pioneer for women in country music. Her biggest hits include 9 to 5, Jolene, Here You Come Again, and I Will Always Love You. She was inducted into the Country Music and Rock and Roll Halls of Fame, won multiple Grammys, was awarded the National Medal of Arts, and received the Recording Academy's Lifetime Achievement Award. Her Imagination Library

0: has distributed more than 280 million free books to kids worldwide, and her theme park, Dollywood, has entertained millions since it opened in 1986. Tanya J. Powers, Fox News.
1: Dolly Parton was 80 and had suffered health issues recently. Her family says she died peacefully. Again, Dolly Parton dead at 80. Retaliation and outreach. Canada slapping new tariffs on American goods in response to higher U.S. tariffs that kicked in after trade talks broke down. Ontario Premier Doug Ford telling Fox Business the dispute will lead to layoffs of auto workers. However, he's also saying that he feels the best path would be to reach a deal. Now, the new Canada tariffs on U.S. goods include steel, cheese, and seafood. Canada is acknowledging, though, this will cause pain there as well, offering a support package to impacted workers and businesses. President Trump argues Canada has been treating some U.S. products unfairly for years and has threatened another tariff increase in January. 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
2: We enjoyed some great weather to start the week. That's going to continue on this Tuesday, looking at more sunshine around as high pressure dominates. Still nice out there. Low 80s for afternoon highs. A few scattered clouds. Pleasant tonight. Lows around 60. Heading into Wednesday, partly sunny. Can't rule out an isolated storm or two. Mainly dry, though, with highs into the upper 80s. I'm LAX News storm tracker meteorologist T.G. Shuck on Lexington's news, traffic, and weather station, 97.3 FM and 590 AM WVLK.
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0: Rising from the heart of the swamp, a beacon of truth is casting its light. 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
1: All right, 844-484-3872, 844-4-THE-USA. That's the way to join us today from coast to coast, from sea to shining sea. Morning today, the passing of Dolly Parton at the age of 80 years old. The breaking news just coming in that Dolly Parton has passed away after a very long career in music, as a writer, as a performer, very talented, over 60 years in the business, passing away at the age of 80. It was just days ago that she actually spoke to People magazine and said that she was going through some very tough health times. They had apparently had opened a new ride over at Dollywood, and under normal circumstances, she would be there for the opening of the ride. She wasn't there. Instead, she appeared via video. Questions began ensuing. She told People magazine, again, in an interview that was done this past Friday, quote, "I'm dealing with some health issues that I just didn't pay attention to when I was watching over Carl," referring to her late husband, Carl Thomas Dean, who had died in March of 2025 at the age of 82 years old. She also noted that this isn't the first time she's had to deal with health concerns. She recalled a period in the early 1980s where she was, quote, "down for several months with female issues." Quote, "It's not like I haven't been through hard times with my health," she said. "But I think because we live in a 24/7 world with social media, everything gets magnified in ways it wasn't years ago. I used to joke that I was the queen of the tabloids, but now I guess I can say I'm the queen of social media AI. Seriously, though, even though I'm still healing, I'm working," she said. She said she expected that her tour life may start to look different, but she's still working on new ways to give fans a great musical experience. That was just a couple days ago, working until the very end. You know, Dolly Parton does feel like one of the last of a generation of people with massive appeal across the entire country. Don't you feel like that, Jim? Like, she just had one of these personalities, this presence. It was larger than life. She had a sweetness to her. She was a very talented communicator, in addition to being a really talented musician. I remember watching through the years the interviews done with her. She was clever. She was quick on her feet. She would always make you laugh. She was a good comedian. She had it all. She really was the total package. And people were really endeared to her. You know, you might not know her personally. I didn't know her personally or anything. But I'm just saying, like, you just felt like she was, in a way, kind of like a family member. She was just very charming and sweet and very American. You know, you think of the great music she's produced. I immediately think of, you know, 9 to 5 and Jolene, these incredible songs. She was also a great songwriter, amazing songwriter. The song "I Will Always Love You" was not Whitney Houston's song. She, of course, crushed it, but that was Dolly Parton's. That was Dolly Parton's writing. She was responsible for incredible music writing through the years, including such hits as "I Will Always Love You." So Dolly Parton passing away at the age of 80. My daughter's a fan of Miley Cyrus's music. She likes some of that Miley Cyrus music. Miley Cyrus is her goddaughter. Miley Cyrus's godmother, Dolly Parton. So my expectation is that she'll also be weighing in on the breaking news today. We did see that there was a video statement released by the family. These are Dolly Parton's wishes that this video statement be put together. The gentleman's name is Brian Seaver. And I want to take a listen here to what he has to say about this.
2: "Everyone, my name is Brian Seaver, son of Cassie Parton, and I'm representing the Parton and Owens family today, announcing the passing of my Aunt Dolly Rebecca Parton Dean, sister, sis, Aunt Granny to one generation and Gigi to the next. This video announcement is something Dolly asked of me years ago, before I fully absorbed it as a future reality. As her head of security for more than 2 decades, a role my father Larry held before me, I have imagined the heaviness of this moment, but haven't truly felt it until now. It is an honor that is mixed with absolute pride and great sadness. But sadness lies with us, not with Dolly. Dolly has lived in the light and is in the arms of Jesus, surely met by Carl, her parents, and countless others who have watched her and longed for her to meet them in the heavens. I first went on the road with Dolly as a kid, getting a taste of the road life in the early 1980s. Dolly opened doors not just for me, but for her entire family to reach the potential we didn't even know was possible. Dolly also opened doors for generations of singers, songwriters, musicians, and dreamers from every walk of life and across every continent. By her example, we believed that anything was possible. She never saw a door she couldn't open, and the doors she opened made and changed history. My family and I have shared a lifetime of beautiful memories with Dolly, but so have you. She has always been on your television, your record player, your CD, and on your phone playlist, becoming an extended part of your family whether you liked it or not. Our family and the team she has entrusted with her legacy will work diligently to ensure her spirit will live with us forever. Dolly was a farmer, just like her daddy. He farmed the soil, she farmed songs and happiness. Dolly called me and said she wants to rest in a beautiful bed of plush cotton because after a life wearing heavy rhinestones, she finally deserves to be comfortable and have some rest. Rest in peace, Aunt Dolly, Aunt Granny, Gigi. May God bless Dolly Parton, and may God bless you all. She will always love you.
1: Amazing. Amazing. That video statement done at her request, her wishes. I don't know about you, 80 feels young these days. I just maybe with modern medicine and things, you always think like 80, that's young, man. You got another 20 in you at least at 80. But you never know. You just never know. It's just a reminder. You never know. Dolly didn't know. Her view going into Friday is like, hey, I'm going through a health struggle right now, but I'm still working on music for people. You just never know. But one thing I think about Dolly Parton is how motivating it is to see somebody who worked so hard. So you can tell she's a hard worker. You don't get that successful without working your tail off. She worked so hard. She realized that God had given her gifts, that she had a responsibility to use them wisely, to uplift people. She was positive. She was just overflowing with positivity. In fact, it was like an uplifting experience listening to this woman talk and sing and perform. Like, in other words, like, not only did she have these immense blessings, but she was able to extend them to others at scale. And it's just a reminder is that no matter your station in life, first of all, get out of bed. Work. You've been given a huge number of blessings. The air you breathe is a sign that you've been given a blessing by God above. That God has called on you to live this life. You just have to figure out, what's the purpose? What's that for? What do I have to do? And then go get it, baby. Go get it. And then be a force for positivity. You know, I'll be the first to admit, I sometimes get down on the people who I really feel like are hurting the country, and I go after them very aggressively. And chances are, in many cases, they really deserve it. No question about it. But sometimes in the wake of a show like that, I'll look back and I'll be like, was I too mean? Was I too aggressive? Am I going after these guys too hard? You know, and I got that inventory every day. We all have to. We all, you know, it's probably a good idea to take an inventory of the day that's behind you to try and figure out how you live the next one. But one thing I can see in a person like Dolly Parton is like, man, she just made people better. She just made them better. Like, that happiness really matters. In a world full of so much negativity and people attacking each other and viciousness and pettiness, Dolly Parton was none of those things. She wasn't vicious. She wasn't petty. She wasn't mean. She wasn't trying to take people out at the knees. She wasn't going low. She was just constantly, even in the face of people who were trying to draw her out into those kinds of battles, never falling for it. Just being a voice of positivity. When people pass away, this happened, we saw Lindsey Graham pass away recently. I had plenty of criticisms of Lindsey Graham. But when people pass away, it is an invitation for you to take an inventory of the ways in which they lived life well. Are there lessons to derive from their lives, how they lived, their shortcomings? What did they fail to achieve? How can I be better looking back upon their life? This is a good experience. This is the reason you should read the obituary. It's valuable because it helps those of us, the living, to adhere to our lives to a better mission going forward. Dolly Parton is a motivator. She's a motivator. And so let her life be a blessing to yours. 80 years old, we thank Dolly Parton for an amazing life, and we pray for her eternal soul. More ahead on The Vince Show.
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1: I anticipate we're going to hear from the president soon on the passing of Dolly Parton as well. He tends to weigh in on these big cultural events. Again, Dolly Parton, the breaking news this hour, has passed away at the age of 80 years old, a life very well lived. And also, as Jim reminds me, she's a tremendous philanthropist, too, just very, very generous. She used a lot of that success, that fame, that fortune to help so many. And it's just really motivational, inspirational, and that's, I think, the way that Dolly Parton would want us to remember her, which is what we're doing today. So there we go. President Trump still very busy. Speaking of doing stuff on Truth Social, did you see that Trump was talking about renaming Lake Ontario? He wants to he wants to call it Lake America. Sure, why not? Why don't we do that? That'd be fine. That's funny. Of course, he's like mixing it up with Canada. They're all outraged that the president is trying to get a fair deal when it comes to trade, and so they're we're going to impose all sorts of tariffs on you now, 50% on everything. Okay, buddy, settle down. Why don't you just come back to the table? The great frustration of the president and the trade representative on Friday night was that they were very close to a deal with Canada, and then Canada ended up upending the whole thing at the last second. The leader there, Carney, and so the president said, "Okay, enough of this crap. Let's just hit them with the tariffs, and then we'll see what they do." And so now they're freaking out. Although the Canadian leader, Mark Carney, was saying, "This is war. This is war." Okay, yeah, sure, buddy, you're at war with us. Fine, whatever you say. But meanwhile, like, just get to the table. Let's get a deal underway. President Trump's war of words with Canada continued Tuesday amid a dispute over trade negotiations, Axios reports. U.S. and Canadian officials have swapped barbs since negotiations had collapsed last week, but Trump took the spat to a new level. A new level. Yeah, this is a real escalation. When he threatened to rename Lake Ontario to Lake America and claimed that Canada had lied about a sticking point in the trade talks. President Trump writing on Truth Social, quote, "The United States is giving serious consideration to changing the name of Lake Ontario to Lake America in that we don't expect to be doing much business with Ontario any longer." The lake stretches across the U.S.-Canada border with approximately 47% of the lake belonging to the United States. I love that from Axios. That's hilarious. They're like, well, we only own a minority of the lake. Yeah, well, we protect the whole thing. So maybe at this point it should be Lake America. The only problem is, like, we start naming everything after America, it's going to become indistinguishable. It's going to be hard to have conversations with people.
3: Well, right. Once Canada becomes a state, then it's moot.
1: You know something? You know, the president changed the name, of course, of what used to be known for some reason as the Gulf of Mexico to the Gulf of America, which is a source of great pride for normal Americans. They love having a Gulf of America. It makes a lot of sense. Also, like, if you're in Mexico, you're still part of the Americas, so you really shouldn't be that upset about it. It's still technically all America all around the body of water. But have you noticed, like Google changed it? I think in an effort to try and convince the president that they were on his side. They're like, oh, look, you go to Google Maps, it says Gulf of America. But just here's a question, Jim. Seriously, if a Democrat becomes president of the United States, God forbid, you know, in the next administration or in the future, do you think Google changes it back?
3: Oh, no doubt. There's no doubt about it.
1: Yeah. Okay, I'm with you, too. I feel like the same thing. I'm like, they're just, they think they can pull a fast one here. Oh, yeah. No, we're totally on board with this change. But it's only temporary. They're just doing it for the moment to try and, like, evade detection. But they're going to change it back, right? They're going to change it back. This gets back, you know, this Google thing. I was mentioning yesterday the data center debate that's playing out all across the country. A lot of Americans are very concerned about data centers being built in their communities, especially because of the energy draw, the electricity that's pulled, the water that's pulled. But one of the big reasons that if you see lefties who are against data centers, one of the reasons they're against it is because they don't like artificial intelligence because of the truth-telling capacity of having computers that can just simply sort through data and spit out facts. The left isn't big into this. They like the world in which they can control every last ounce of information that gets in front of you. So one of their oppositions to data center is it's just data centers. It just becomes harder to censor the truth. They love the Google arrangement. When Google is controlling the world's access to information, 90% of all search, and then suppressing all legitimate conservative news outlets to like page 5,000, that's a preferred world for the Clintons, Obamas, Bidens, the grand poobahs of the Democrat Party. They like that. That's a big deal to them, where they can control the flow of information. They don't like when the truth is suddenly breaking out. They're not happy about that. They don't want you to call it the Gulf of America. They want you to call it the Gulf of Mexico. That's the position of the Democrat Party. Honestly. No, seriously, go ask any Democrat leader right now. What should we call it, the Gulf of Mexico or the Gulf of America? You know what the answer would be. Look, if I had Hakeem Jeffries on the program right now, if he's answering honestly, he would say, call it the Gulf of Mexico. He's not rooting for us. He's not rooting for the United States of America. He doesn't want us well represented. He doesn't want the body of water that we protect and that we surround called the Gulf of America. No, he wants to call it the Gulf of Mexico. I'm confident on that point. I haven't even talked to the dial-up Democrat. Did you see him in his green St. Paddy's Day outfit, Jim? Hakeem Jeffries. He was in New York. He was wearing all green. He had a green flat-brimmed cap on. He was speaking one word per minute in some stupid video where he was attacking Trump. Maybe we'll get to it. Coming up.
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7: We enjoyed some great weather to start the week. That's going to continue on this Tuesday, looking at more sunshine around as high pressure dominates. Still nice out there, low 80s for afternoon highs. Few scattered clouds, pleasant tonight, lows around 60. Heading into Wednesday, partly sunny. Can't rule out an isolated storm or two, mainly dry though, with highs into the upper 80s. I'm LAX News Storm Tracker Meteorologist T.G. Shuck on Lexington's News Traffic and Weather Station, 97.3 FM and 590 AM WVLK.
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0: You have an opinion and a phone. 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The Vince Show.
1: Well, as expected, the President of the United States just posting about Dolly Parton literally within the last few seconds. As you were listening to that music, I got a notification, so here we go. Here's the President. Very sad to report that Dolly Parton, one of the greatest country singers and far beyond ever, has just passed away. This is a true loss for millions of people. There has never been anyone like her, and never will be. In her honor, I am lowering the American flag throughout the United States for a one-week period, beginning tonight at 6 p.m. Rest in peace, Dolly. The world loves you. President Donald J. Trump. The President of the United States reacting to the passing of Dolly Parton at the age of 80 years old. Fitting tribute to Dolly Parton, an American legend. 1 week now, the American flag will be lowered throughout the country, beginning 6 p.m. Eastern time this very evening. So there's the President of the United States. As expected, I figured he would weigh in, and sure enough, he did right away. All right, let's see here. I told you, Hakeem Jeffries. Oh, here's why he's in the news, and here's why he made a video. There was a report that Jared Kushner met with Hakeem Jeffries. Have you seen this, Jim? That Kushner and Jeffries had gotten together and were talking. And the allegation, the media is saying that Kushner was, the way they're representing this is like he's negotiating the terms of surrender with Hakeem Jeffries or something. Like, they know that the Democrats are going to win in the midterms. This is how the media is presenting this. So, of course, just be be prepared. There's guaranteed majority of this is lies. They know that the Democrats are going to win in the midterms, that Jared Kushner is trying to mitigate the damage of that event. And he had a conversation, a negotiation with Hakeem Jeffries. Now, what is true in any of that? Well, candidly, we don't know what is true. I very much doubt that Jared Kushner was going hat in hand and being like, hey, we know we're going to lose. You know, the Republicans have raised a crap ton of money. You can thank President Trump and Vice President Vance for that. Democrats are in debt right now. Democrats have theatrically terrible candidates who are running and representing their party. And Republicans have a very real shot at not only maintaining their majorities, but growing them this cycle. So whatever their conversations were, the idea that the president of the United States would have people, somebody who works with him, represents him, negotiating with one of the top Democrats, that's not weird. That would be totally normal. Hakeem Jeffries is the deranged and low IQ leader of the Democrats in the House, but you still got to talk to him. And so, yeah, okay, could Jared Kushner be meeting with the guy? Sure. And here's Hakeem Jeffries releasing a video. This is great. He's dressed up in a green polo shirt, and he's got a green Yankees cap on. And nobody got the message to him. It's like it's slightly curved. Like you're supposed to pick one. You either go like with the full curve on the baseball cap or you go flat brim. Nobody got the message to him. He's trying to be hip. So it's like it's sort of curved. It's basically flat brim. He looks like an idiot. In other words, he just looks like an old man trying to dress as a child. And here he is speaking ever so. Here I go again. Look at me, Jim. I'm not acting like Dolly Parton. I was just thinking a moment ago. I was just saying a moment ago. You got to be nice to people. And here I'm not being nice to Hakeem Jeffries. Here he is explaining to the left why he met with Jared Kushner.
19: What's up, y'all? Just finished up.
1: What's up, y'all?
19: An event here in the community in Brooklyn. And want to give you a little real talk on this Jared Kushner situation. He asked for a meeting, and I took it to discuss the affordability crisis that exists that is not a hoax. At the same period of time, I shouldn't have to say it, but I am. No one is going to get a pass. We're going to hold every single member of the Trump cartel accountable.
1: You see what's happening? Okay, so here, Hakeem Jeffries has a problem on his hands. He's got revolutionaries in his own party that are outraged that he would even have a conversation with an emissary from the Trump administration. Now, that's crazy. That's utterly crazy. You're the leader of the Democrats in the House. Of course you should meet with the executive branch of the government in order to figure out how to navigate forward as a country. You have a stake in this, quite unfortunately, but you do. His problem is lefties are mad that he would dare even speak to somebody associated with Donald Trump. And so he's offering them assurances. Don't you worry. Don't you worry. If you give me more power, I will use it to hurt Trump and everybody who supports him. I promise you. Impeach him? We'll spend all of our time doing that. All of our time. Investigate, stagger, lock up. Oh, we're going to do it, baby. I mean, I won't be doing it because I can't really think of these things, but I'll have people around me who help me think of them, and we're going to do it. We're going to crush Trump.
19: Beginning on day one. If you're stealing from the American people, shortchanging the American people, or screwing over the American people, you're going to be held accountable.
1: Now, notice, by the way, how difficult it is for him to communicate in English with any speed, because he doesn't have a script in front of him. There's no teleprompter. There's nothing prompting him. I don't know. Do they use actual English words, or they just put pictures up for him to recite? Well, whatever it is, he's having trouble because he's staring into his phone.
19: We're going to follow the facts, apply the law, and be guided by the Constitution. Beginning on day one, and hold the crooks accountable.
1: Insert dial tone.
19: And that's what we've done as House Democrats from the beginning of this Congress. We battled the Trump administration on tariffs, battled them on Medicaid, battled them on Epstein,
1: battled them on election integrity. I love the Epstein thing. The Epstein thing is hilarious. Battle them. His brain gets stuck in a loop, by the way.
19: Battle them on nutritional assistance. Battle them on the Affordable Care Act. Battle them on the reckless war of choice in
1: Iran. Battle them.
19: Battle them on ICE funding. And battle them on the unprecedented corruption unleashed on the American people.
1: That would be Nancy Pelosi's stock portfolio. So you got Hakeem, low IQ Jeffries, standing out wearing his St. Patty's Day outfit, attacking the President of the United States. And what do you have to say on that?
3: I can't get over how many sizes too big is that hat? I mean, that's like one of those goofy ones that they sell that look, you know, are purposely hugely oversized.
1: That's right. Like if you were watching a Yankees game on television and the cameras cut to the crowd to show the guy with the absurdly oversized Yankees cap on, the foam one, that's what Hakeem Jeffries looks like. He looks like an idiot. I got to be honest. Sorry, that's not my Dolly Parton presentation, but he does. He looks very stupid, and he sounds stupid. By the way, I grokked him earlier. I edited a photo of him. I put him in a green sombrero, and then I put it right under his post about. I'm sorry, Dolly. I'm sorry. I just can't resist. I need to be better. And need to be better. So anyway, there's Hakeem Jeffries. Meanwhile, you told me, speaking of Trump officials meeting with lunatics, you told me that John Ratcliffe is currently in Russia meeting with Putin.
3: That's according to CBS News, I believe.
1: CBS reports that Ratcliffe is in Russia. What could he be up to? CIA director. Oh, it's a secret trip. So, of course, the media is reporting on it. CIA director John Ratcliffe is on a secret trip in Russia, according to CBS. He's in Moscow for meetings. Sources familiar with the situation told CBS News on Tuesday. News of his trip comes after a U.S. Air Force Boeing C-17A Globemaster III transport plane was spotted at a Moscow airport, along with a U.S. diplomatic motorcade. Neither the U.S. nor Russian governments has commented on the identity of the U.S. official in Russia or the purpose of the visit. The CIA did not immediately comment. Well, then who are the sources familiar with the situation who told this to CBS? It appears to be Ratcliffe's first known trip to Russia as CIA director, though he has maintained contact with Russian intelligence counterparts. Well, no kidding. Why wouldn't John Ratcliffe be in communication with the Russians? Of course he would be. Is this collusion? Is that what I'm witnessing? Is that what this is? Am I seeing the beginnings of another collusion story? It's a secret.
3: Yes!
1: Secret communication with the Russians. Does the president have any interest whatsoever in communicating with the Russians? Yes, he wants to end the war in Ukraine. It's kind of been a passion project for him since he was running for office this time, saying he wanted to end this thing as quickly as he could. In fact, he admitted that this is one of those things. He's like, I thought I could end it in a second. He's like, I realized this is much more complicated, much more complicated. Russia, we need to get them out of Ukraine. And the president wants to bring an end to it. I guess the good news here is you've got one of President Trump's guys, John Ratcliffe, is negotiating, allegedly, according to CBS, with the Russians. And what would require, I guess the follow-on question is, what requires the CIA director to be in Russia in person? You know, I guess, I mean, maybe it's a sign of diplomatic sincerity or something that you do these types of communications in person. But, you know, phones and the internet seem perfectly useful for these types of communications. But clearly the president of the United States wants this to end. The media is always mad at him for even negotiating with Putin, trying to talk to him, getting him on the phone and telling him to knock it off. They're like, don't you talk to him. You're not allowed to do that. What are you talking about? Not allowed to do that. He's the guy we elected president of the United States. Breaking the status quo in Washington. We've always done it this way. How has that paid off for us? Look at what President Trump is doing right now with North Korea. He's trying to settle them down. Meanwhile, trying to get the rest of the world to come to our aid with handling what's going on in the Strait of Hormuz with Iran. He's like, why do I have to pull teeth to get you people to stand up for your own energy needs? Why is this so difficult? The president, even saying that to South Korea, gets on the phone with them, spending all this money on South Korea, do these joint military operations, and then he asks them for anything. He's like, hey, would you just send a crew of guys up to give us an assist on keeping the Strait of Hormuz free and clear so all that energy you need can flow? And they said no. He's like, all right, fine, to hell with you. How about no more joint military operations? We'll get rid of those. We'll see what you think of that. The president negotiating directly with Kim Jong-un. That's not allowed. You're not allowed to do that. Yeah, okay. Yeah, we're going to do it our own way. What has it resulted in? Kim Jong-un stopped all of that nuclear testing throughout the years. When Trump was in office, he slowed it down. Why? Because President Trump figured out, you know what? Maybe we do a little bit of carrot. We still do stick, but we do some carrot too. Maybe we can navigate through this. It's the same way he's been trying to handle the Iranians. You know, people keep giving him crap. No matter what he does, he gets crap. He's like, well, that was stupid. Why'd you go in? Or how come you're not finishing the job? You should be there. You should send the troops in. And he's like, how about this? How about all of you shut up? And how about you let me navigate this thing? You know, we're going to put economic pressure on him. You just heard Scott Bessent say it this week, economic D-Day. We're going to put economic pressure on him. We have a blockade going on. We're going to put him in a headlock. We're going to offer him incentives. You want to join the normal world? You want your sanctions to disappear? You want to sell oil among normal, civilized countries? Stop acting like lunatics. I'll even give you a memorandum of understanding. Let's sit down. They have the vice president of the United States. What an honor. Sit down with this Iranian leadership. And what did they do? They squandered it. So is the president trying everything? Yes. Everything is on the table. When he's asked about this by the media, they're like, is that on the table? Is that on the table? The answer is always everything's on the table. Literally, everything is on the table. Whatever it takes to get a deal. He's a deal guy. Loves deals. Loves deals. Shouldn't be a surprise at this point. So interesting. Interesting John Ratcliffe is in Russia. And interesting that yet again this week, the media has a story that should be very classified, but suddenly, quote, sources familiar are leaking it to the legacy press. They want to find out who they are. More ahead on The Vince Show.
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1: There's a story from NBC today that has me laughing. I laughed out loud when I read the headline. Trump administration says it might demolish the Kennedy Center if court blocks renovations. What was I just talking about? Everything's on the table. Yeah, we'll just knock the whole building down. The Trump administration is, for the first time, NBC reports, they're very upset about this, threatening the demolition of the Kennedy Center if the arts institution isn't allowed to follow its plans for the site, including adding President Trump's name to the front of the building. Quote, without those efforts, the center will deteriorate further into an unsafe, decrepit structure that will be required to be taken down with a determination to follow on what to build on the site, such as a large outdoor amphitheater overlooking the Potomac River that has been proposed by some for many years, according to a Justice Department attorney called Brantley Mayers, who wrote this in a court filing yesterday. The filing notes that any potential outdoor amphitheater would fail to adequately honor President John F. Kennedy, but would be simpler and more economical to build, operate, and maintain. That's really great. You know, just off the Lincoln Memorial Gym, if you've ever taken a boat on the Potomac River, highly recommend it, although I wouldn't get in the water. There's been some poop lately in the water. We call it the Poop-tomac for a reason. But if you float on the water of the Potomac and you're cruising past the Lincoln Memorial, it's a beautiful sight. You should take a picture with your family. It's a great spot to get a photo of the monument. But as you're going past the Lincoln Memorial, there's some steps that lead up to it you'll be staring at. Those steps are known as the Watergate steps. And the Watergate steps, it used to be back in Washington many years ago, starting in the 1930s and leading up to the

0: hey, maybe you were born in the wrong body. Maybe you should chop up your genitals. Here's the Kennedy Center with a light depiction, or rainbow light depiction to demonstrate that. It's pretty funny. It's actually disgusting. It's completely disgusting. And so now President Trump is upping the ante. Like, stop messing with the Kennedy Center. Stop messing with it. We were thinking about knocking it down. Oh, I love this guy. I just love it. Trump 2028, baby. Let's just keep it going. May the hits keep on coming. Hey, would you do me a favor? Would you stop by my Rumble channel, rumble.com/Vince, and give us a subscribe there? I think you're going to love what we have to offer. I've got the Vince podcast each day. We do it at 8 a.m. Eastern time. You're the world's greatest radio audience. Imagine if you were both the world's greatest podcast audience and the world's greatest radio audience. So many honors. You'd be one step closer to being like Dolly Parton. Just remembered well for all of your success. And we do say to Dolly Parton, rest in peace at the age of 80 years old, passed away today, honored by the President of the United States.
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11: This is a Fox News alert. An American legend is gone. And Lisa Brady, Dolly Parton has died. The iconic entertainer was 80 and passed away peacefully in Nashville.
12: My family and I have shared a lifetime of beautiful memories with Dolly, but so have you. She has always been on your television, your record player, your CD, and on your phone playlist, becoming an extended part of your family, whether you liked it or not.
11: A family statement read by her nephew, Brian Seaver, who says his aunt opened doors for her family and for generations of singers, songwriters, musicians, and dreamers around the world.
12: By her example, we believe that anything was possible. She never saw a door she couldn't open, and the doors she opened made and changed history.
11: She wrote hundreds of songs, but was also an actress, businesswoman, and philanthropist. President Trump says there will never be anyone like her, just announcing flags will be lowered to half staff for 1 week in her honor. Canada slapping new tariffs on American goods, including steel, cheese, and seafood, a response to higher U.S. tariffs that kicked in after trade talks broke down. Ontario Premier Doug Ford tells Fox Business's Lydia Hu the dispute will lead to layoffs in the auto sector.
13: He has been at the center of the back and forth with President Trump. Yesterday, Ford even said about Trump, I just don't like the guy. But today, Ford acknowledged it got a little heated, and now he says he wants a deal.
14: We buy more agricultural products than anywhere.

0: the world tied with Mexico, and we want to buy more and we want to ship more, no matter if it's our aluminum or our steel or our high-grade nickel that we ship down, and aluminum as well, and so on and so forth. So I think the best thing to do is get a deal.
1: And Canadian officials also acknowledged today that this trade fight will hurt them.
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12: All right, we have another sunny sky, beautiful day, nice temperatures, 82, clear tonight, low 60, a little bit warmer tomorrow. We start to warm up into the upper 80s. 87 tomorrow, sunny with scattered showers and thunderstorms in the area Thursday, high in the upper 80s, and then sunny and warm in 86 on Friday. Right now, 82 with sunshine at 97.3 FM and 590 AM WBLK.
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0: Here's one of Dolly's classics. This was the song, of course, that was made famous by Whitney Houston in the Bodyguard. The song was written in 1973, but it was actually in the early 90s when this, let's say, mashup of music and movies, Dolly Parton had an influence on all of that. She used her influence with music and movies, and it peaked in 1992 with the film The Bodyguard. Song won Grammy for Record of the Year, Best Pop Vocal Performance, and The Bodyguard soundtrack won Album of the Year. And there's a great story about that song, which we'll get to here in just a second. Of course, all of this prefaced by the news that came down about an hour or so ago that Dolly Parton had passed away at the age of 80. We knew there were some health issues with Dolly. In fact, her final interview, just days before her death, was on Friday. She opened up to People magazine about, quote, dealing with some health issues, which forced her to cancel an appearance at her Dollywood theme park the previous week. But then she noted, well, it's not like I haven't been through hard times with my health. I guess referencing being down for several months with female issues back in the early 1980s. The singer added that her most recent health struggles stemmed from not paying attention while she was watching over her late husband, Carl Thomas Dean. He died in March of last year at the age of 82. Now, you know, this is probably one of those things. We knew Dolly Parton had some health issues. They opened up a new ride at Dollywood a couple of days ago, and I guess maybe it was over this past weekend, and normally Dolly Parton would show up for something like that. Well, she wasn't able to show up for that. So evidently her health issues must have been worse than we were led to believe, but I don't know, were we led to believe anything? She just said, I got some health issues, I'm down for a little while, but I'll be back, I got a lot I need to do. And she always seemed to be doing something. If you want to find out how a celebrity died, I go to TMZ. Here's what TMZ is reporting. They learned that Dolly was admitted to Vanderbilt University Medical Center in Nashville early Friday morning with kidney and autoimmune issues. We're told Dolly died in the hospital this morning. There was a message, and you heard part of it on the Fox News at the top of the hour from her head of security. I love that part. You know, she was a part of your life, whether you liked her or not. You know, I was thinking about that. You know, because I admire Dolly Parton because Dolly Parton was a talented person, a gifted businesswoman, philanthropist. I mean, this was a superwoman. This was a woman that was the fourth child of 12 siblings and was born in a one-bedroom log cabin. I mean, this sounds like one of these stories your grandmother or grandfather would tell you, and you as a kid or a younger person would just kind of roll your eyes and, oh, yeah, sure you did. But Dolly Rebecca Parton really did grow up in a one-bedroom log cabin in Locust Ridge, Tennessee, in the Great Smoky Mountains. She was born in January of 1946, the fourth child of 12 siblings, born into a family of sharecroppers. Her dad was illiterate, but he managed to run a tobacco farm and kept the large family fed. Parton's mother entertained her children with songs of Smoky Mountain lore, and Dolly Parton got her start singing, like a lot of other people, in church. At the age of 6, Parton was singing in the Church of God choir at her grandfather's church, the House of Prayer. She says gospel was an important part of life in the Smoky Mountains where I grew up, and religion was a part of everyday life. I don't really watch the shows anymore, but in the early days when I'd watch American Idol a few times, or when I've seen The Voice, some of these singing shows on TV, it's uncanny, especially with women. How many of the female singers got their start in church? Well, yeah, and churches are looking for musicians and singers all the time. Yeah, it's an open mic up there, man. If you want to sing, there's some great hymns that will really test your singing dexterity. And so many great singers got started singing in church as a child. And Dolly did as well. And when Parton was 8 years old, her Uncle Lewis gave her a small Martin guitar. She called it her baby Martin. Another Uncle Bill introduced her to a guy named Cass Walker, who had created and produced a radio and television variety show called The Farm and Home Hour. And back in those days, of course, television shows existed to sell products. Now, they still do, but a lot of shows were created by a sponsor. And the Farm to Home Hour was created to promote a chain of grocery stores that Cass Walker owned. And Uncle Bill got Dolly Parton on that show, even though Parton's family didn't own a television. They were too poor to own one. Uncle Bill was on stage with her when she made her Grand Opry debut at the Ryman Auditorium at the age of 13. Back in 1959, she sang the George Jones song, You Gotta Be My Baby, and received three encores. A young girl singing, You Gotta Be My Baby. I don't know that song, but it's probably a love song. Always kind of got me when I hear old Jackson 5 songs, and there's little 7 or 8 year old Michael Jackson singing songs with themes of love. A kid, 8 years old. What's an 8 year old kid know about love? Nothing. Well, they know they love their mom and dad and maybe their brother and sister, but they don't really, romantic love. Let's put it that way. They don't know much about it. Always thought that was kind of weird for a young kid to sing adult love songs. But it happens all the time. All right, so she goes to Sevier County High School, graduates from there in 1964, moves to Nashville, and signs with a record label, Monument Records. Shortly after that, she gets married to Carl. Carl goes to one awards ceremony with her and said, look, honey, I want you to do everything you want to do. I wish you the best, but don't ask me to go into another one of these damn things because I'm not going. And they were married 58 years. At an appearance at the Grand Ole Opry in 1967, Parton appeared on stage with Lynn Anderson and Connie Smith. The sensation of the whole show, an electrifying personality, stunning country style, was another blonde, Dolly Parton. That's what the Tennessean wrote. And then, I kind of remember this as a kid. This used to run on, Saturday evenings. There used to be country and western music shows. And, back in those days, country and western music or country music didn't sound anything like it does today. And so you'd have shows with wagon wheels and hay bales on the set, and it was a good old western hoedown kind of country show. So in September 1967, she goes on TV on the Porter Wagoner show. Now, Porter Wagoner was a big deal back then. He'd wear that big blonde pompadour hairdo. I was always loved it too because I used to advertise a laundry detergent where you got a free towel inside the box, and I'm thinking there's no room for detergent. By the time you grab that towel, that bath towel, out of a box of detergent, how much detergent is left in that box of Breeze? Funny, the stupid things I remember, but I remember those ads. Well, Porter Wagoner was the guy that gave Dolly Parton her television break, and then Dolly Parton would rule television. Just like she took over in the movies and theme parks and other philanthropic endeavors. When she left the show, Parton wrote, I will always love you, and that was about saying goodbye to Porter Wagoner. I said I'd get back to that song. So she had written that song early in her career, but then when the producers of The Bodyguard were looking for a song, they were going to use a song called What Becomes of the Broken Hearted. This is an old Jimmy Ruffin song. That's a great song. And Whitney Houston was going to sing that, but the song was used in Fried Green Tomatoes, so they nixed it. Bodyguard co-star Kevin Costner suggested, how about I Will Always Love You? He had heard a cover version of that song on a 1975 Linda Ronstadt album. See, that's the thing about Dolly, too. She wrote a lot of her hits. So I saw some figure somewhere what her publishing rights were worth, but it's millions. Millions of dollars. Those are her songs. In fact, she said some of her greatest songs were inspired by her husband. But there's really a great backstory about I Will Always Love You. So she wrote the song in 1973 to say goodbye to Porter Wagoner. Whitney Houston gets hold of this song because they nixed the What Becomes of the Broken Hearted, and Kevin Costner suggested this song, so Whitney Houston records it. It's considered one of the greatest performances of all time. I mentioned the awards that it had won. Elvis Presley wanted to cover the song, but he insisted on getting a share of the publishing rights. Dolly wasn't going to give him that. And Elvis released the song. And then about 1980, she decided to go to Hollywood, wrote the song for the movie 9 to 5, starred in the movie. It was a movie about the unequal treatment women face in the workplace. Film grossed more than $100 million. Parton got a Golden Globe nomination. Song was a huge hit, and then she went on to do some more movies. One with Burt Reynolds, Rhinestone, Steel Magnolia. And then it was about that time that she opened up Dollywood. 1986, part and became part owner of Silver Dollar City. I've never been to Dollywood. That's the one place in Pigeon Forge I'd like to go. I've been to Pigeon Forge a few times. Don't really need to go back. But if I did go back, I thought, well, I'd like to go to Dollywood because I'd never been to Dollywood. And I heard it was nice. Anyway, she becomes part owner of this aging amusement park in Pigeon Forge near the base of the Great Smoky Mountains. Now, this was a park that had been open since 1961. And Parton said her inspiration was to bring jobs to an otherwise poor area of Tennessee. She changed the name to Dollywood, refurbished the 70-acre park, reopened it May 3rd, 1986. Over the decades, the park more than doubled in size, added an adjacent Dollywood Splash Country, Dollywood Dream More Resort and Spa, Dolly Parton Stampede Dinner Attraction. All in all, Dollywood grew to employ more than 4,000 people, attracting about 3.5 million people each year. Then she created the Dollywood Foundation, aimed at helping to educate children near her birthplace in Sevier County. They had a pretty high high school dropout rate at the time. She promised $500 to every middle school student who graduated from the 12th grade. It was called the Buddy Program. When they started, they had a 35 at the Sevier High School. They had a 35% dropout rate. Once this program kicked in, that rate went from 35% to 6%. The program also offered $15,000 scholarships to students. She created a movie production firm, Sand Dollar Productions. Produced Buffy the Vampire Slayer television show, Father of the Bride, a movie with Steve Martin and Diane Keaton. She wrote a book. Her Imagination Library has given away 270 million books through the mail. I mean, it's just an incredible story of a woman who started literally with nothing other than a family. It sounds like she had a supportive family. This was a woman that gave back. And again, it's like the security guy said in the video. You know, she was a part of your life, whether you liked it or not, whether you wanted it or not. I mean, it's pretty major. A president of the United States comes out and says for a Hollywood entertainer, well, more of a Tennessee entertainer, a Nashvillian. And not to put them down, but normally when a music star dies or a movie star dies, we normally don't lower the Flagstaff staff for a week. But that's what the president has ordered today. And I think that just gives you some idea of the iconic stature of Dolly Parton and how much she was loved and revered by people that might not necessarily been a fan of country music or a fan of her necessarily. But you couldn't help not to like her. I mean, even if you were, your music's maybe not my cup of tea, but man, you're just such a bright, upbeat, positive individual all the time. And I mean, your accomplishments are incredible. And I haven't even touched on some of the other hits. Jolene, that was a song she wrote about, I guess, some woman that was making eyes at her husband, Carl, once. That's where that came from. Here You Come Again, I always thought was a nice little pop tune. That was one of hers. In fact, I just heard that the other day. I think it might have been on the 70s on 7 on Sirius or something. One of those channels, I heard that pop up just the other day. Anyway, it's quite a story, a very inspiring story. I mean, this is the kind of person that maybe your little daughter, if you have a small, young daughter, be a great story to tell about Dolly Parton and what she was able to do. And again, this was a woman that she lived in a log cabin, one-bedroom log cabin. And what, there's mom and dad and 12 other siblings, 11 or 12 other siblings. It's an incredible story what she was able to do. And so she is an icon. And I think we're all a little surprised by her death, right? Maybe we thought she was indestructible or she's having some health problems, but she's 80. She'll be back. She always said she'd be back. But not to be. All right. Coming up next hour on the program, we're going to talk to a guy who he and his partners run a clothing operation. The business is in Texas, but they also have operations in Toronto. So this is a guy whose company is impacted by this trade war we've got going on with Canada right now. He's Dan Demski, and he has an apparel brand called Unbound Merino, which is a clothing brand that makes travel and everyday apparel. And so we're going to talk to a guy whose company is in the middle of this trade war, and we'll Talk more about that, too, over the course of the program. Bill Mett coming up, and a whole lot more. And we also welcome your calls and texts at 859-253-5959. And the email address is cruiser@wvlkam.com. 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Stuttgart Motors. Yeah, Stuttgart and their Schellers. So, okay. Yeah, Stuttgart. Stuttgart. All right, 3-day forecast, 82 is our current temperature now. That's about where we intend to peak. Temperature-wise, sunny and nice, clear, low near 60 tonight. Sunny, a little bit warmer tomorrow, 87. Sunny with scattered showers and thunderstorms in the area on Thursday, high in the upper 80s. Sunny and warm, 86 Friday. 82 now at 97.3 FM and 590 AM WVLK.
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0: A cover of her 1969 album, My Blue Ridge Mountain Boy. And there were a number of other songs that that Dean inspired. You know, one thing I liked about Dolly Parton, and I think I got this story right, she was inducted into the Rock and Roll Hall of Fame, but she even said, I haven't done any rock and roll. And she's had some stuff that crossed over from country to the pop charts, and I guess that's enough to get you into the Rock and Roll Hall of Fame, and especially when you're a big name like Dolly. But she did. So then she turns around and she records an album of rock and roll covers. Remember that? She went out and got, I'll have to go back and see who she got. But I got on the phone, I guess, got a bunch of big rock stars. And, of course, they all said yes. Dolly Parton was one of those people that I imagine if she called you and asked you to do something, you did it. If you could do it. I mean, if you were in the entertainment business or if there was something you could do for Dolly Parton, if she called you and asked you to do something, you probably did it. And so she had a bunch of rockers, and she put out a rock and roll album because, and I thought that was pretty cool. Because, no, your body of work, I would not, and I don't think this album was enough to get her into the Rock and Roll Hall of Fame, but that's another debate for another day as far as who's getting into the Rock and Roll Hall of Fame. She just felt like, I got to do some rock and roll. If I'm going to be in the Rock and Roll Hall of Fame, I got to do some rock and roll. I thought that was pretty cool. And she acknowledged that and did that. You may be right about that story. I'm not sure. First Chuck and now Dolly. The end is near. Chuck who? Chuck Norris? Another icon. I can't believe I'm not the only person who remembers Dolly Parton advertising the free towel. Yeah, I remember that. Because I remember when I was a kid, I'd be sitting there watching TV and I'd say out loud, my mom, we only had one TV. Mom and Dad would not be far behind or not that far out of earshot. And I would always go, Mom, how do they get any detergent in that box when they cram that big towel in there? And my dad's probably sitting in his easy chair, probably thinking to himself, I got to get a ball in that boy's hands. He's spending too much time critiquing the media. Yeah, I remember that. They had Breeze Detergent was the name of the detergent, and they used to say, yes, here's a surprise package, but you can't buy it. You can only get this beautiful towel in boxes of Breeze. And they'd open up the detergent box, and it was back in the day. These weren't liquid detergents then. It was the granular powder stuff. And they'd pull the towel out. Wow, look at that. And it was a beautiful striped towel, and it was probably about as thick as parchment paper, but I've told that to many people, the listener writes, and no one else ever remembered. I can find no trace of it on the internet. Thank you for confirming that memory. I don't think I'm hallucinating. I don't believe. By the way, when so she goes on Porter Wagner, she explodes on Porter Wagner show, and after she was invited for a guest appearance, and then Wagner was the guy that gave Dolly Parton a break. Now she would eclipse him as a more popular performer. But when Parton decided to leave Wagner's show, Porter Wagner took the exit hard and sued Parton for breach of contract. He reportedly asked for $3 million and 15% of her future earnings. He didn't get that. Can you imagine? I'd have to do some research into Dolly Parton's assets, but man, 15% of future earnings from this would have been about 1973. Good Lord in heaven. Well, he didn't get it. The suit was settled out of court for $1 million. Porter, man, who'd you hire as an attorney? Wasn't a power move, dude. They ended up getting back together again, though. They for a long time they didn't speak or they didn't do things together. And then I think they reunited. What was it? 1980, 1990, something like that. They finally reunited and got back together again. So that turned out to have a happy ending. I mean, and that's nice because, I mean, Porter Wagner, it was his name on the show, and yeah, Dolly got her break there. People then from that point knew who Dolly Parton was, and then she took it from there. As I said, just an incredible life and incredible story. Dolly Parton was 80. Text from the text line. You might want to reach out to Renfro Valley Entertainment Center and ask about Dolly's influence on them. That's not a bad idea. Cruiser, my daughter graduated from UT, and Dolly spoke at the commencement exercise. Obviously, she was very well acquainted with the University of Tennessee as well. Other country ads, Cruiser, do you remember? And we hailed. And we helped Crisco ad. The we helped was a shake and bake ad. You know, mom would make the fried chicken in the oven and the kids would go, and I helped. That's what I remember of that particular ad. Question of the day. At what age is it appropriate to leave a child home alone? There is no law in Kentucky that states a minimum age, a legal minimum age for leaving a child home alone. Now, Illinois has one. Theirs is 14. Kansas has one, too. It's set at 6. Okay. That's a little young. So at what age do you think it's appropriate? Now, children are different. Some kids are going to be more mature than others, and there may be a difference between leaving a kid home alone for maybe a couple hours during the day as opposed to at night. I know when I was left at home, well, I was the oldest of 6, so as soon as I was old enough to be left at home alone, I was branded with a new gig, babysitter, an unpaid gig, I might add. I'm serious, I was the baby. So as soon as I was old enough, I was probably 13 or 14, I think, probably when I was at night, stayed at home alone, babysitting my younger brothers and sisters. But of course, every time the house would shift and you'd hear noise, oh my God. Somebody's in the house. You got scared. UK Healthcare says most experts agree no child under 11 should be left home alone. I think that seems pretty reasonable to me, unless it's an emergency of some kind. But then again, that's the reason you wouldn't leave them at home under 11, because younger children lack the skills needed to handle emergencies. So what do you think? That's our question of the day at WVLKAM.com. 3-day forecast. It's 82 degrees now, and that's our high for today. We're going to be lavishing ourselves in 80-degree temperatures, or low 80s anyway, about 80, 82. 60 tonight, clear skies, sunny, a bit warmer tomorrow, high of 87, and then 88 on Thursday. We see some showers and thunderstorms in the area Thursday, then sunny and warm 86 on Friday. 82 now at 97.3 FM and 590 AM WVLK.
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0: There you go, 1971. Thank you to whoever sent that to me on the Stuttgart Motors text line, the old Breeze detergent TV commercials with the towel in the box. I gotta think those are really thin, cheap towels. But Frank says, Dolly Parton got her start on the Cass Walker Show in Knoxville, Tennessee in the 1960s, long before she met Porter Wagoner. Look it up. Frank, I did mention that, buddy. You may have been late to the show today, and I'll tell you what, I'll rescind today's fine for being late, but don't let it happen. No, the Cass Walker Show, actually, she got started in the 50s. But he, see, here's the difference. I don't know how widely distributed the Cass Walker Show was. I'm sitting in Cincinnati, Ohio on Saturday evenings, and the Porter Wagoner Show would come on. That was a nationally syndicated show that stations would run on Saturday evenings before the primetime would hit. The Cass Walker Show, it was a big deal, I guess, in Nashville, but was it a bigger deal nationwide? I don't know that it was, but I mean, it was. You're right. She got her start on that show. She started to meet big shots in the music industry. And then not long after that, at the age of 13, is when she made her debut on the stage of the Ryman Auditorium in Nashville. So yeah, you're right about where she got her start, but I just think, I just remember the Porter Wagoner Show was much more widely distributed, and I think that's where most people, at least if you're of a certain age, you remember that's where you first encountered somebody named Dolly Parton. Did Dolly Parton ever play Rupp? I had to look that up. Not too many people are playing Rupp right now, and that is precipitating a $1 million cut from Central Bank Center and Rupp's operating budget. You know, I think I've said this on the show. It seemed to me there were fewer shows this summer. Now, I know Rupp Arena didn't get a lot of shows during the summertime because most of the shows go outside. But it did. I mean, Riverbend didn't seem to be as busy this year with as many concerts. So the concert business has been a little bit slow, and I've noticed this too. It impacts my life. I mean, we're right next to Rupp Arena. I mean, where I'm sitting in the studio right now is a ped walk away from the arena. And so when there's an event in the evening, especially if it's got big crowds, it takes me a little longer to get out of here. And I haven't had to deal with that in a while. So Rupp must be down, and they're cutting the budget. The arena was projected to generate about $1.9 million less in revenue. Fewer concerts booked this fall compared to prior years. So the board of the Lexington Center Corporations had to cut $1 million in expenses. Most of those expenses were directly tied to hosting live events and concerts that didn't materialize. The cuts will not affect day-to-day operations, according to Laura Alexander, assistant general manager of Central Bank Center in Rupp Arena. Yeah, but you know, the timing of this and then the announcement that the general manager of Rupp Arena was leaving. You know, I don't know if these are connected or not. I don't know. The fact that you've lost a couple of the top managers at Rupp Arena, and then, oh, well, we've had to cut $1 million out of the budget because we don't have shows. Which, I don't know, is that, can you attribute that to anybody at Rupp? It's just probably a slower marketplace right now. I mean, when we came out of COVID, man, concerts and live events exploded, and then Rupp Arena and Central Bank Center had some record-breaking years. But now Ms. Alexander says that demand is leveling out a bit. And other markets similar to Lexington have seen the same trend, the music and live event industry feeling the pinch of rising prices. You still see, and I saw this article, and I see this almost every day, some article will take a demographic segment, whether it's baby boomers or Gen Xers or Gen Zers or whoever, And I keep reading kind of the common denominator is all of these generations are looking for experiences. And even though they may not have the money, man, they still want to travel and do stuff. And yes, these shows are more expensive, but I mean, the big acts have always seemed to fill the house. Even though we complain and moan, and I'm not saying it's not valid, but we complain and moan about the prices of everything. The convention center and opera house revenues remain strong, Alexander said. Convention center business continues to grow. So cut at the and then another piece of business news here in Lexington today. Valvoline's moving its global business operations out of Lexington, moving them to downtown Cincinnati. The company will still have more than 400 employees continuing to work at the Lexington headquarters, which has been in operation since May of 2017. Valvoline's focus is growing the company's operations in the U.S., Canada, and Latin America. They're moving their global business operations to a new headquarters in downtown Cincinnati to be close to its largest production facility by the spring of next year. So they're investing in the building, about 50,000 square feet up in Cincinnati. They considered multiple cities before they decided to go to Cincinnati. So that's some local business news. Today, around the city, what else do we have? This I want to talk about. When did this become a crime? I have a story here. This is from WKRC in Cincinnati. Okay, but it's out of Albany, Georgia. So I don't. KRC just must have picked it up off the wire. A police department took to social media and asked the public to help them identify a suspect who found $30 on the ground in a Walmart. The Albany Police Department made a Facebook post on August the 18th and requested, quote, the public's assistance with identifying a suspect in a photo taken from a surveillance camera. Police described the man's crime as the following. An individual dropped $30 on the ground while shopping. This individual picked up the money and did not turn it into the employees. Now, the department then posted an update saying that the suspect in question did return the money to the victim who dropped the charges. Now, here's my question. It may be wrong morally to pick up the $30 off the floor of the Walmart. It may be morally wrong, especially if you saw who dropped the money and you didn't run up to them and go, hey, you dropped this. You dropped this $30 on the ground. And it's wrong to have not turned that in at the service desk or something and say, hey, I found this on the ground. If somebody comes around and says, I lost some money. But is it against the law to be a creep? You know, if you see $30 on the ground and whether you saw who dropped it or not, when did that become against the law to do this? I mean, and they were looking for the public's assistance. And I'm looking at that. I'm looking at the photo of the guy. It's kind of blurred. But the surveillance photo taken by a surveillance camera, I assume inside the Walmart. This can't be against the law. But I guess it is. But then again, the police department got mocked on Facebook. Here's some examples. My 14-year-old daughter found $10 on the floor at the movies last month. She was so happy, but I guess I'm going to have to explain to the police that the police are coming and she'll be spending Christmas in prison. Just last week, I found $20 on the ground. I'd like to turn myself in. The fugitive life is too hard. So when I find pennies and quarters on the ground, who do I turn them into? Yeah, when is it against the law? When do the police need to be involved? Even if I saw who dropped it. Again, I may be a creep, it may be stealing, wrong, sinful, immoral, whatever you want to call it, but is it illegal? I don't think so. But the police in Albany, Georgia, don't the police there have something else better to do? There was a manhunt out for this guy. Over $30 that was on the floor in a Walmart that he picked up. If I'm walking on a Walmart and I see $30 on the ground, I'm going to pick it up now. I mean, my conscience will get the best of me, and I'll turn it into the desk. I haven't always done that, but I realize that's the right thing to do, and so that's what I do. Now, if it's just a dollar, I don't know that I would bother. or $5? At what point do you go to the service desk and go, I found this on the floor? And it was just the money. No wallet, no identification, nothing connected to it. But I'm looking at this story and I'm going, are you serious? I'm sorry, is there something else that I'm missing here that that there may have been more to this crime? This is why you need flock cameras, you people. We gotta get them inside Walmarts and Targets and Meijer and Kroger and for when people, scoundrels, pick money up off the ground. I mean, it's happened with all of us, right? We've all found money that wasn't ours. It was just laying there. What'd you do? And did you ever think that it might be something unlawful that you're doing? I never imagined that. That you'd ever have the police looking for you as a result of that. Immoral, maybe, to put, if you stuck that money in your pocket. Yeah, I mean, I'm not saying it's right. I'm not defending that action. I'm just saying, since when did this become against the law for me to put found money in my pocket? If that's what I choose to do, right or wrong. Had a bus turnover, a school bus turnover yesterday. I guess you saw this. This makes national news now. I mean, when a school bus turns over, 13, well, you did have some injuries. Nobody died, fortunately, and no serious life-threatening injuries. 13 elementary students and the driver were injured. This was a bus carrying 28 elementary students and elementary school students overturned in Bullitt County. This was about 4:45 yesterday afternoon, and they had to take about two dozen students to local hospitals. First responders cleared the remaining students on site, released them directly to their families. There were a number of emergency crews that that showed up, but fortunately, as I said, no serious injuries. The Bullitt County Sheriff's Office investigating the crash. I don't know that we know right now what exactly happened here. They say we're grateful for the swift response and coordinated effort from the Bullitt County Emergency Management Agency, Emergency Medical Service, the Lebanon Junction Fire Department, and the BCSO. Safety of our students and staff remains our highest priority and everything else. So fortunately, no, again, no serious injuries, no fatalities yesterday as a result of that. 3-day forecast, it's another beautiful day where the temperatures are nice, the humidity's not crazy. So for late August, it's agreeable, 82. Now it is going to start getting warmer. Tonight we're down to 60. Tomorrow we get up to 87. It's upper 80s on Thursday. Thursday, a chance for a scattered shower or thunderstorm to hit the area. Sunny and warm on Friday, high 86. It's 82 now at 97.3 FM and 590 AM WVLK.
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0: 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Jack Kane Ford, 5 minutes from New Circle Road on Lexington Road in Versailles. I mentioned Dolly Parton. She wrote a lot of her own songs, her hit songs. She owns her own song catalog, estimated to be worth $150 million. She's in the Country Music Hall of Fame, the Rock and Roll Hall of Fame. She's won 11 Grammy Awards, nominated 54 times, and 25 other entertainment organizations like the Academy of Country Music, the American Music Awards, Billboard, Broadway, the Academy Awards. They've given her 384 nominations and 190 awards. I mean, she got to have a wing in her home dedicated to just her awards. 21 gold or platinum albums, 25 number one Billboard country songs. Became a member of the Grand Ole Opry in 1969, the Ms. Magazine Woman of the Year in 1986, the same year she was inducted into the Nashville Songwriters Hall of Fame. Oh, and by the way, she's also got another business interest called Doggy Parton, a pet apparel business, and Dolly Beauty, a cosmetic brand. She was the female Jimmy Buffett. I mean, she was the equivalent of Buffett out there. turning his music prowess into a large service industry. From the Stuttgart Motors text line, if you're going to turn in cash to the customer service desk, it's more than likely going to wind up in the customer service person's pocket. Maybe so. Concerts are down because ticket prices are ridiculous these days. I paid $180 a few years ago to see Guns N' Roses. Back in the day, I knew a couple of Lexington cops that would come up on guys rolling dice, and they would take off running and leave the money on the ground. Somehow that money ended up with homeless people on the corner. Wink, wink. That's from Ed. Oh, my God. There actually is a law called theft by finding. I didn't know. Danny writes, how far back will they go? I found money in 1982. Oh, well, yeah, there is. I'm sorry, Danny. There's no statute of limitations on that, buddy. So you're, I'm kidding. You're off the hook. Here's Mike on 97.3 FM and 590 AM WVLK. Hello, Mike.
9: Hi, Dave. I just wanted to share a remembrance of Dolly Parton with you.

0: And I can remember that I pretty much forgot about her until 9 to 5 came out.
1: Yeah.
0: Mid-80s, then I thought.
1: About 1980. Wow. Yeah.
0: I remember her.
1: Yeah, so, Mike, you were focused on that while the rest of America was focused on Porter Wagoner's sparkling wagon wheels on his jacket. Remember that? The glitter wheels, wagon wheels on his jacket that he wore?
0: Yeah, pretty much, because Porter Wagoner, I thought, was boring.
1: Oh, yeah.
0: But I always watched to see if Dottie performed when...
1: No, you weren't watching the performance. You weren't watching the performance.
0: Well, yeah, probably not.
1: Yeah.
0: Even though I was too young to understand why I was watching, I was watching.
1: Yeah, you were watching, yeah. Well, and we all did. But I tell you what, she was an immense talent and an icon in business, music, entertainment, philanthropy. Thanks, Mike, for the phone call. She donated millions of dollars to reading programs, animal sanctuaries, birthing centers, breast cancer research, college scholarships, anti-bullying programs, natural disaster recovery, childhood diabetes prevention, and LGBTQ causes, to name a few of her endeavors. Dollywood was very nice. She insisted that everything there be economically priced, especially the food, the cheapest and best-tasting ice cream I ever had. Really? Got that at Dollywood, then. We met her and Porter Wagoner on a family vacation to Opryland when I was a kid, sometime in the early to mid-70s. No security guards, just them milling around with the fans like an informal meet and greet. We had up-close photos with them, and I wish I could find them. Wouldn't those be great? And you can't find them. That's a drag. Well, I mean, she was a bit of sunshine. She always seemed to be up and positive and bright all the time. It's like I said, I, you know, even if you didn't care for the music or she wasn't your cup of tea as an entertainer, you just couldn't help to not like her. All right, we'll talk about the Canadian and U.S. trade war with a business caught in the middle, or at least with a business owner caught in the middle. That'll be coming up after the news at 4 o'clock here on Cruiser & Crew.
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3: This is a Fox News alert. Shockwaves across America. I'm Lisa Brady. The tribute's only just beginning for Dolly Parton. Her family says the legendary entertainer died peacefully today in Nashville. She was 80.
4: I'm really shocked, and to me, it feels like the death of Elvis Presley. It really does.
3: Singer-songwriter Don McLean telling Fox Parton was tough as nails with a lot of class and worked hard.
4: She valued the opportunity she was getting because she grew up with very bleak horizon.
3: Parton was the fourth of 12 children growing up in a one-room cabin. She started writing songs in grade school and left for Nashville the day after graduating from high school.
5: Parton's first shot at stardom came when she joined the Porter Wagoner Show in 1967.
6: I was lucky that I got a chance to be that exposed to that many people at one time, and that was really what kind of shot me up there and got me a good grip.
5: While on the show, Parton decided to pursue her career as a solo artist, and in 1971 debuted her first number one solo hit, Joshua, followed by other chart toppers like Love is Like a Butterfly, I Will Always Love You, and the legendary Jolene.
3: Fox's Alexis McAdams, Parton's husband of nearly 59 years, Carl Dean, died last year. President Trump is ordering flags lowered for 1 week in her honor. Fighting tariffs with tariffs, Canada hitting some U.S. goods with higher costs, including steel, set to take effect next month, retaliating for higher U.S. tariffs after trade talks broke down. But stocks finish higher. The Dow up 160 points at the bell, the S&P and the NASDAQ also in the green. 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
7: Sunny skies and 83 degrees now. Clear skies tonight, low 60. Sunny and a little bit warmer tomorrow with a high of 87. We stay in the upper 80s for a daytime high on Thursday, but we add some scattered showers and thunderstorms to the area. And then on Friday, sunny and warm and a high of 86. And right now it's 82 at 97.3 FM and 590 AM WVLK. Time to get our first traffic check of the afternoon. Here is Deidre Ransdell in the Scheller Automotive Traffic Center.
8: Things are moving smoothly around the city. We do have one traffic advisory for you. Muir Station Road between Wilson Lake Lane and Briar Hill Road. The roadway is closed to through traffic, reportedly due to a box truck that struck the railroad overpass. We'll keep you updated as the scene progresses this afternoon. I'm Deidre with your afternoon traffic.
9: Fall doesn't officially begin for another month, but corporate autumn begins today with the release of pumpkin spice lattes at Starbucks. Corporate autumn is that magical time when it's 94 degrees outside, Disney World is decorated for Halloween, and you're sweating through a flannel shirt while drinking a coffee that tastes like a scented candle. Oddly, corporate winter began in July when Hobby Lobby put out its Christmas decorations. But today, we celebrate corporate autumn because nature no longer decides when seasons begin. Marketing does.
7: That's right.
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7: Advertisers and merchandisers and the media will tell you when it's the holiday season. All right. Here's Dolly. 1980, 9 to 5.

0: case you're just getting into your car and you haven't been exposed to any news today, Dolly Parton has passed away at the age of 80. She passed away this morning. The announcement was made by her longtime director of security. I guess they had no kids. I'd have to look and see about siblings and whatnot. She had a lot of siblings. How many of them are still around? I don't know. I would imagine a few. You have, 12 kids. You'd think that, and she was the fourth of the 12. So let's see. There are 7 kids younger than her, or 8. So anyway, some of her siblings may be around, but evidently this was what Dolly had requested several years ago, that her death would be announced in this way. TMZ, among other news outlets, now reporting that she had been hospitalized Friday at the Vanderbilt Medical Center in Nashville. She had some kidney and autoimmune issues. So in case you are just missing that story or have missed that story today, that is the big news item of the day. The president has ordered flags at federal buildings to be lowered to half staff for the next week. All right. Good to have you with us, Hour 2, and we're going to talk about we got this trade war with Canada. Canada seems real excited. I mean, not excited in a joyful way to be part of this war, but certainly if you look at the polling, Canadians are ready to sacrifice because this is going to be a bigger inflationary bomb on them than it is on us, but it has the possibility to raise a lot of our prices. 70 to 75% of Canada's exported goods come to the U.S. That's nearly a quarter of Canada's GDP. That's a pretty big deal, even though the order by Trump last month announcing 50% tariffs on a number of Canadian goods, some of which are already subject to tariffs. The order was only expected to affect about $20 billion in total goods, totaling just under 5% of all U.S. imports from Canada. But it's a confusing jumble of products. The largest include lumber, alcohol, dairy, and textiles. But it also encompassed flags, Christmas ornaments, hockey sticks, dog leashes, and wigs. And then he's added, as of yesterday, all cars, trucks, both large and small, automotive parts, and steel to the list. Now, you have a lot of manufacturing and supply chains that are shared back and forth, not only between the United States and Canada, but also throw Mexico in there. And again, I as I said yesterday, what is all this for? I don't understand what are we going to get out of this? What are we going to get to show for this at the end? Why are we're risking an entire relationship with one of our closest allies? Well, and then businesses are caught in the crossfire, like the business that's run by Dan Dembski. He and a couple of his buddies, they started a clothing firm together, Unbound Merino, created by 3 lifelong friends. They spent their high school days following their favorite bands across America. Every time they came home, all they could think was saving enough money for their next big adventure. And they set their sights on the world of fashion. And I guess these are clothes that are easy and comfortable to travel in. We'll talk about this with Dan. But he's caught in the middle of this trade war. He's the CEO of Unbound Merino, and his company has operations in Toronto and Texas. Dan, welcome to the show. Thank you for joining us, sir. How are you today?
1: I'm great. It's a pleasure to be here. Thanks for having me.
0: Thank you. Tell me about your clothing company. It's kind of a very casual, very comfortable. It looks like clothing designed to wear as you're traveling.
1: Yeah, I mean, it's versatile clothing that you can dress up or down. You can go to the business event or just casually walk around. But it's performance clothing. It's antibacterial, odor-resistant, wrinkle-resistant. So, it's for people who want to pack light but have clothing that does a little bit more for them. And we've been doing it for this year. It'll be 10 years at the end of the year.
0: Where is your company headquartered? Is it headquartered in Texas?
1: Well, we started in Toronto.
0: Oh, okay.
1: And we expanded our operation into the U.S. and opened a U.S. entity last year when we got rid of the de minimis and all the tariff things started to happen. So, we were sort of had our hand forced into becoming also an American company. So we have an American headquarters and a Canadian headquarters.
0: But you started off with a Canadian headquarters. So would you have considered yourself, or do you still consider yourself, a Canadian clothing company or both, Canadian and U.S.?
1: Yeah, a little bit of both, but yeah, we're Canadian. I mean, most of us are here in Canada. We're a distributed company, so we have employees all over the world. But you know, 80% of our customer base is in the U.S., so we've always been catering to the U.S. Once de minimis was nixed, we had to come into the U.S. And yeah, so we employ in the U.S. We have a distribution center there. We have about 25 to 30% of our employees there.
0: Is this latest escalation in the trade war, will it affect your company, and how so? If yes, Dan.
1: Yeah, because we manufacture all over, you know, so depending on where the tariffs are being hit, you know, at first, obviously, it was in Asia, and we do some stuff in China, Japan, and Vietnam, and Korea.
0: Mm-hmm.
1: So, you know, the tariffs were impacting whatever products were made there. Now it's Canada, so we make our pants in Canada, and, you know, it's a 50% tariff, you know, for what we charge. It's not tenable for us to be able to pay those tariffs and be profitable. We're either going to have to raise our prices on that product or lose money. So The thing is that, you know, this is when we make the product here in Canada and we have to send it over the border, that's when the tariffs are paid. And, you know, fortunately we're well stocked in the U.S. right now, so we don't have to send anything over. But with what's been happening with the tariffs, it's like, we're just like, okay, hold back. Let's wait a little bit. Let's see if this thing resolves itself. And that tends to be what happens. So, you know, in November, we have a lot of shipments that need to go over the border. So, you know, right now we're not worried about it, but when we're about 6-7 weeks out, if this tariff thing hasn't resolved itself, we're going to have to figure out what to do. And that may include transferring fabric around, manufacturing elsewhere, and pivoting around it.
0: Well, we've talked about this before, the uncertainty that these tariffs create for businesses, because it seems to be an on-off thing. How hard has it been for you guys to try to plan? It sounds like it's been difficult.
1: Yeah, I mean, in our situation, when this whole thing first started, you know, back a year ago, back in March and leading up to March, I couldn't get my eyes off the news cycle. I mean, I was reading what was happening in the news every hour. I'm like, my whole business is dependent on this. But then you just see things change so fast that you get desensitized. Mm-hmm. So when this thing happened, I'm like, this is objectively really bad. I mean, this is one of our best selling products. We make it in Canada. We ship it into the U.S. If this were the new reality, we have to change this entire part of supply chain. But we felt nothing. We were kind of like, okay, we've been through this before. Mm-hmm. Things may change. And I'm not saying they will change. Just say we can't spend our lives focused only on what's happening in tariffs when it seems to, you know, it can change within an hour. The news cycle with this stuff is so fast that it's just like, we need to ship it in November. Let's check in a little bit closer to November.
0: Yeah, that would be crazy. So, Dan, why not then just start making the pants in America? I mean, I guess that's the objective of this, is to try to move it, like you with your company, manufacturing you do in Canada. You said you did some manufacturing in Asia. Why not move it all to the United States and avoid all this? Can you do that?
1: It's easier said than done. Mm-hmm. I mean, we pick our factories dependent on who specializes in that particular product. We do our knitwear in Europe. We do our jersey wears in Japan, China, and Vietnam. And we do our pants in Canada. These are the factories we found that are the best for doing that product, the right workmanship, the right skill. With our product, there's like little idiosyncrasies to the fabric that it's not like any t-shirt factory. So It's not like we can just say, okay, well, we're going to do it in the States because that makes sense. If we did it in the States, we'd have to find a manufacturer that can perform in that level in the United States. And believe me, we've been looking for the past 10 years.
0: I was just going to ask if you'd looked and couldn't find somebody in the United States that could do the kind of specialized manufacturing that you need for Unbound Merino.
1: Look, there's a lot of great apparel manufacturers in the United States, but for our specific fabrics, there are none on this level.
0: Yeah.
1: I don't think there are any, period.
0: Mm-hmm.
1: So it's just not possible. So if someone started doing it, maybe we could make sense of it. And even if it were more expensive, it might make more sense than having to pay the tariffs. But you can't just say, well, do it in the United States.
0: Yeah,
1: like,
0: right.
1: It doesn't exist.
0: Yeah, so yeah, we could do it in the United States. And yeah, we'd have to charge a higher price. But for you guys, it's the specialization of the manufacturing that you're getting from Canada and other places that's the hindrance to moving it here.
1: We've never stopped looking further for the right manufacturers and better manufacturers, and we look all over the world. We go to the shows, we meet people, we get fabric swatches, we get samples, and we pick based on who can execute the best, who has the best workmanship, the best quality, and that spreads us all over the world. And for what we make, we haven't found anything in the United States. And, you know, believe me, it would be the most easy thing for us if that were the case, because 80% of our customers are in the United States. Our the lion's share of our business is in the United States, and we operate the largest portion of our business out of the United States. So if you kept it all within the country, it would be fantastic, but it's just not possible. Look, some products are great to be made in the United States, and some just aren't. There's a reason why the iPhone is not made in the United States.
0: You know, it's not always money.
1: Different specialties.
0: Yeah, it's not always money.
1: It's about quality.
0: Right. If you look in a TV, I mean, there's parts, and that thing's been assembled all over the place, like depending on who makes the best parts or for the best value, and then where it can be assembled for the best value. And there may be parts of that TV assembled in one country and other, just like, and same thing with cars.
1: And hockey sticks in Canada. Yeah. Where are you going to get better hockey sticks?
0: I'd only buy my hockey sticks in Canada, Dan. Only in Canada.
1: That's what we do.
0: I'm hoping that maybe, you know, when Trump put these big tariffs on the cars, they don't go into effect until January. So it makes you wonder how serious he is. And then even some of these other tariffs don't take effect until, what, September the 7th or something like that. So there is still time to bargain, but nobody's talking. What's the mood in Canada right now toward the United States and all of this?
1: You know, I mean, I think like in the United States, there's a divide in the middle, people agitated by the right and people who love what's happening on the right and vice versa. And for us, it's like we're just focused on our business. You know, I try not to get too heavily involved in the politics of it. But what's happening is these are the cards we're dealt. We got to play with them. I mean, it's not easy, but we ultimately just try to find a way to mitigate the cost, in order to not have to raise the prices for our customers. Yeah. That's all we focus on. You know, our product's already expensive, and it's expensive by way of being a very premium fabric and very premium production. And it's just like, there's not a lot of room to just raise the prices willy nilly, especially, you know, 50% on an already expensive product.
0: Right.
1: So it's a tough hand.
0: No, it is a tough hand. I wish you guys luck. I tell you what, though, Dan, you speak to the spirit of American entrepreneurship in that, you know, you're dealing with these minds in the field of business, but you're going to navigate that field best you can.
1: Well, I'll tell you one thing. As a Canadian going into the United States to start to do business, it's actually a pleasure. I love being in the United States. I love doing business in the United States. There's a real mindset that's different than here, and I love every bit of it.
0: Really? What is the difference in the business mindset here as opposed to Canada?
1: You know, when we were trying to get our warehouse space and set up and find the employees, there was just a desire to do the deal, to hear what is it that you need for us to get the deal done, and this is what we need, and let's make it win-win. And things moved without friction. And I feel like that was the opposite. I feel often there's a lot of red tape here that doesn't need to be there. And I mean, this is just my experience, and I'm not going to speak in general to all the business, but in my experience going into Dallas, Texas, it was just like, wow, there's a real spirit of entrepreneurship here that I love. So, you know, I'm spending about a third of my time in Dallas now, and it's actually been great. So there's a lot to love about doing business in the United States.
0: Well, Dan, I wish you the best of luck, and you'll like this. I got a text on my Stuttgart Motors text line from Jeanette. I hiked the El Camino de Santiago last September. I assume that's in Chile, and wore Unbound Merino. Great product. So there you go.
1: Love it.
0: You got a testimonial from somebody that hiked in them. I'm going to Iceland in October. I'm going to look at some of your stuff before I go.
1: No, you hit me up. I'll send you some gifts.
0: Oh, no. You don't have to do that. I appreciate it, but I'll look your product up. Dan, I thank you very much for joining us today, and best of luck in trying to navigate all of this. I appreciate it. Dan Dembski, the CEO of Unbound Merino, a clothing brand that makes travel and everyday apparel. Sounds like, I mean, because we're going to be doing some walking maybe under in some rougher terrain when we go to Iceland in October. So I may get myself some of that stuff. Plus, you know, you got to think warm, too. Oh, there. All right. 3-day forecast. Let's hit that. Sunny skies. It's 82 right now. Clear skies tonight, low around 60. Sunny, bit warm tomorrow, 87. Upper 80s on Thursday with scatter showers and thunderstorms in the area. And then sunny and warm, 86 on Friday. 82 now at 97.3 FM and 590 AM WVLK. 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
2: No delays due to accidents at this time, but we do have an update for you. A ramp closure is scheduled for I-75 northbound at exit 113. Today at 7 through Wednesday at 6 a.m., exit ramp will be closed for final surfacing work as part of the widening project. You can use exit 110, the Winchester Road exit, or 115 Newtown Pike if you're needing to get off the interstate. I'm Deidre with your afternoon traffic.
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0: Appreciate the offer, but I don't want him to have to put himself out and give me complimentary clothing. I appreciate the fact that he took some time out of his day. This is not a guy I ever met before and came on the show and talked to us frankly about what he's experiencing. The Unbound Merino stuff I may look at. And I've heard of that clothing line before. And, yeah, comfortable clothing and long travel, that's a good combo. Any of you that ever have traveled overseas know that. And so it's not like I didn't want the stuff. It's just I don't know. I guess I feel a little wrong about taking it because he did something for me, and I don't. That was very generous of him to offer that. But And if he sends something, I'll take it. But he didn't have to do that. But it's not like I wouldn't want to try it. So, yeah, Cruiser, you're the same person. If you find money on the floor in a Walmart, you're taking it to the front desk. From the Stuttgart Motors text line, police department going after folks for picking up money as a hidden tax. They will put zero effort into looking for the owner. They'll keep it in evidence and eventually confiscate and spend it. On Rep Arena having some problems, they say the convention business is good and the Opera House business is good, but the arena business has been kind of lame, so they're cutting their budget by about $1 million. Conferences are the biggest scam. You pay $400 to go hear speeches derived from LinkedIn posts. Alternatively, families walk through Heritage Hall generating local revenue. Those from the Stuttgart Motors text line, 859-253-5957, if you'd like to ring in on something. My ex-wife found a $100 bill on the ground in Turfland Mall in 1974. How do I turn her in? Oh, you mean she didn't turn the money in? This is, in case you just joined us, there was a story out of Albany, Georgia, where police had a manhunt for a guy that was caught finding $30 on the floor in a Walmart and taking the money. And when is it against the law to pick up found money? Now, again, it may be wrong for that guy to not turn it into the service desk or give it to, and he did eventually give the money back to the person it belonged to. So he must have known who the money belonged to. But even as low life of a scoundrel as somebody can be, it's not against the law to not turn in found money, is it? Now, I don't know, if you find a briefcase with a bunch of cash in it, maybe that's drug money. Now, maybe that becomes an issue, but it was $30, and police put out, they did a manhunt looking for this guy. Cruiser, pretty much all the big box stores have cameras. Inside flock cameras are for streets. You know better than this. I mean, what do you mean, I know better for what? I know the big box stores have cameras. I mean, what's the point? Yeah, he was caught on camera picking up the $30. And as I mentioned, they had a picture of the guy that they were circulating, the cops. The statute in Kentucky is theft of property lost or mislaid, and it is, in fact, a crime, not one we prosecute very often. I think the found money story might be fake. Okay, I don't know. Based on what? Let's see. It's in Spain, the El Camino. Maybe I was just focused on the Chevrolet. The El Camino de Santiago. Jeanette got back to us. It's in Spain. It's a 6-week pilgrimage to the burial spot of St. James. Okay. Starts at the bottom of the Pyrenees in France, and I think it's 600 miles. Here's Drew on 97.3 FM and 590 AM WVLK. Hey, Drew, how you doing?
1: Hey, Cruiser, how are you, sir?
0: Fine, sir. How are you?
1: Good. Had a quick comment and a quick question. First comment is, I work for a large auto company in Kentucky. You can probably guess who that is. I will say tariffs. I don't think tariffs are a good long-term solution. I think they're a tool. They're a weapon. And they are working. Several of our car models are being moved back to the United States.
0: Mm-hmm.
1: I won't say what those are, but they are being moved back to U.S. factories.
0: Mm-hmm.
1: My question, and it's kind of a rhetorical question, if tariffs are so bad for the American consumer and we bear 100% of the cost, as the media likes to portray it, what would be the need for Canada to retaliate? I don't think there would be a need. So it doesn't make sense to me that they frame it that way. Canada would just, for lack of a better term, let us hang ourselves by, levying tariffs on their products. There would be no need for them to retaliate or respond.
0: Well, other than politically, right? I mean, wouldn't the people of Canada expect their leaders? And I don't know if you've read, I think the guy's name is Doug Ford, the guy that runs, I think it's Ontario. Man, this guy's like a Trump. This guy. Now, he's cooled his jets a little bit today. We had a clip earlier on Fox News where he's, he doesn't like Donald Trump. I mean, that's clear. But he's being more conciliatory today about how we got to talk and things like that. But I think the leaders of, and as I said to Dan, the people of Canada, you see the polling, man, they're ready for a fight. They want to have this fight in Canada. I guess they want to fight Trump. But, you know, look at the beef tariffs. When Trump lifts the beef tariffs, now all the ranchers are upset in this country because the tariffs were placed on foreign beef so that American beef would be cheaper and more affordable. And certainly tariffs were, because when you lift the tariff, those beef tariffs did what they were supposed to do. And so now you got ranchers, they're upset because obviously this is going to lower the price of beef and I guess lower the price of whatever cattle they are able to take to market. And they're not happy, but right now the president's got to, and even though this may not have, Drew, a big impact, I don't think the beef thing, even though it's a very widely watched measure of inflation, I think it's just the president's got to be seen trying to do something about affordability or the lack of.
1: Sure. And I'm going to find it absolutely hilarious when a Democrat becomes president, or if they take back over Congress, and Hakeem Jeffries and whoever their candidate is in 2028, they leave the tariffs in place. I guarantee you they leave it in place.
0: You think
1: so? When the government gets revenue, they never give it up.
0: Well, that's true, but you know, here's the other thing. All of these tariffs seem to be operating under some kind of an old arcane law. And some of those laws, there's a timeline, there's a deadline to how long the tariffs can be in place. So, and as I said to our guest, I mean, when you put the auto tariffs of 50% and you schedule that for January, how serious are you? I mean, how serious are you really in because I tell you what, it'll put a hurting on the Ford Motor Company. Drew, thanks for the call. Appreciate it. And look, it where's my stats on this? I had more stats on in 45 states. Oh, what did I do with that sheet of paper? I had some stats on some of this, which I was reading from before, some stats that I found. Yeah, okay. In 26 states, Canada is the top importer. Canada is the top customer. Their goods in 26 states, and top three in 45 of the 50 states, just to give you some idea of the amount of business that we do with Canada. And, of course, they do a lot of it with us. As I mentioned before, 70 to 75% of Canada's exported goods come to the United States. And initially, the inflation hit is going to be on them. But it'll hit us, too, if this persists. Trump's new tariff site, Section 338, has not been invoked in over 75 years. And you know it'll go to court. It's going to go to court. No question about it. So, the Cato Institute Trade Policy Analysis, Alfredo Carrillo Orbegon, writes, these policies originated as a retaliation for earlier unjustified American tariffs on Canadian products. Talking about, Trump has cited actions that Canada has taken against certain American products like dairy and alcohol. Well, yeah, I mean, the alcohol, at least, was because of the tariffs. They were reacting to the tariffs. And if you listen to Doug Ford, this guy I was referencing here a second ago with our caller, I mean, he says American booze is never going to go back up on the shelf. Now, again, he's being a little more conciliatory today, but yesterday he was saying that Ronald Reagan would be throwing up over President Trump's trade policy. He says Canada's all in. He's underestimating Canada. Trump is. Up here, we're at a fever pitch. Everyone's in for an economic war. I mean, this is just like Iran. Who can suffer the consequences longer? And listen to this. Now, yesterday, Ford was warning that everything's on the table. You know they do export some electricity to us. He said, should the dispute deteriorate, including shutting off energy exports and critical mineral shipments from Ontario, he urged Canada to consider using oil and potash as leverage. I'll cut them off. He says, you won't get a grain of sand out of Ontario. Ford explicitly highlighted high-grade nickel exported to the United States and uranium processed in Ontario. All right, let's get to our traffic here. Let's do that, because Bill Mack's going to update the forecast in a second. The forecast kind of boring, really. So here is Deidre Ransdell from the Scheller Automotive Traffic Center.
2: Construction for the New Circle Road widening project requires some temporary overnight lane closures Wednesday evening, and detours will be in place. Tomorrow night at 8 p.m., contractors will close the single far left lane in each direction on New Circle Road. The outer loop lane closure begins at Newtown Pike, just past the railroad bridge. At 10 o'clock, the outer loop fully closes at Georgetown Road. A detour will be in place. Additionally, at 10 o'clock Wednesday evening, the inner loop of New Circle Road closes at Leestown Road, and all lanes will reopen by 7 Thursday morning. I'm Deidre with your afternoon traffic.
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5: Hello, your cruiserness.
0: Another reminder on the day after Labor Day, on the, I guess that's the 6th. Right? No, it's the... you know, the early Memorial Day and the late Labor Day have screwed me up more than any time change has. It really has, yeah. In trying to keep dates straight. But the Tuesday after we get back from Labor Day, I just want to mention again, we are throwing in a bonus weather show, and Bill Mack will be in the studio along with meteorologist John Gordon. That'll be on September whatever.
5: September 8th.
0: It's the 8th. It is the 8th. Okay. That's what I initially thought, but I didn't know for sure. So I just wanted to remind people that's coming up, and we got a lot to talk about. So
5: yes, we do.
0: Yeah,
5: there's a lot of things on my mind for you people.
0: Yeah, that's right, you people. I got a lot of grievances. You're going to hear them.
5: Be our own Festivus.
0: This is our Festivus. That's right. You know, Jason Kelsey's okay. I mean, I've never listened to his podcast, but you know, when I've seen him around, he seems to be okay. I don't know. This seems a little strange. In a viral ad campaign released today, Jason Kelsey, the former NFL star, brother-in-law to Taylor Swift. I guess we should add that. That's like a major billing for this guy now.
5: He's got it on his business card now.
0: Oh, he does. I didn't know that.
5: Yeah.
0: He's co-owner of a craft lager beer called Garage Beer. In a viral ad campaign, he explains that AI data centers waste millions of gallons of water to cool servers. I've got some evidence to counter that, at least on the water. On the electricity, yes. On the water... anyway, get to that later. Yeah. So then he tells viewers that garage and heavy metal themed sparkling water brand Liquid Death have teamed up to solve the problem. We want your pee to cool these data centers. Kelsey explained as he held up a large jar of yellow liquid to the camera.
5: Yeah.
0: Joined by Liquid Death's muscle-bound murder man mascot and a diverse crowd including farmers, shirtless firemen, a gigolo, and a urinating bald eagle, Kelsey and company march through fields singing, "Let's pee on computers together and save humanity." I got to try to find this and play this.
5: Yeah.
0: I will find this and I'll play this thing. Naturally, there's merchandise.
5: Merchandising,
0: yes. A co-branded, resealable mason jar mug, data center coolant collector, is what it's called. It's available on the Liquid Death website for $18 that you can fill with 16 ounces of a beverage of your choice, or I guess you can pee in it. If you want to pour it on a computer or go, I don't know, why would you pour it on your computer?
5: That would be silly.
0: I mean, whose computer should I pour this on, Jason? Let's pee on computers together and save humanity. So this is the new advertising lane for garage beer.
5: I think it's a great idea. I'm in. You're in.
0: You're in.
5: Got it. Great.
0: Yeah. Okay. That's what's going on there. We do have a plan to suppress China's aggression. Yes, we do have a plan.
5: There's a plan.
0: There's a plan. KFC, and they love KFC over there.
5: Oh, yeah.
0: And I think this is going to be launched in China. KFC is releasing a new Oreo chicken burger.
5: Hmm.
0: Two cookie stop. Yes, two first of all, they smoke a lot anyway. I mean, their cigarette smoking rates are a lot higher than here in the United States. I mean, their government's tried to get people to quit smoking there. But you got a lot of smoking over there, and then we start shoving food like this in their pie holes, and they'll get cardiovascular disease. And so this is how we're going to conquer China. With inventions like this, cookie-style buns, mashed potatoes covered in crushed Oreo pieces, a fried chicken filet, it launches in China on August the 28th. Now, see, we're going to...
5: Well,
0: We're going to kill them.
5: I'm picturing Dr. Evil with this. You know,
0: billions and billions of chicken fried Oreos. And we're just going to kill you guys with cardiovascular. So you're going to eat that kind of stuff, and then you're going to smoke, and that's how we take it. Where do people spend the most on hair care? You wouldn't believe it. Who spends the highest percentage? The highest, the cost of beauty as a share of median monthly household income.
5: Oh,
0: yeah,
5: okay.
0: And it's highest in Arkansas.
5: Really?
0: Yeah. 1.63% of monthly median household income is spent on beauty products.
5: That's a lot of mousse.
0: It is a lot of mousse. Kentucky is sixth.
5: Oh.
0: About 1.5%. A little over 1.5% we spend out of our median monthly household income on hair care products here. And I don't know. Do you see it? Do you see the quality coifs around? I don't know. How much do you have to spend to get a mullet?
5: Or as the French say, moulet.
0: Moulet. I wouldn't think you'd have to spend that much on that. But we were sixth. Arkansas was first, then North Carolina, Mississippi, Mexico, Florida, and Kentucky, Pennsylvania, California. Well, California with all that Hollywood stuff.
5: Yeah.
0: Illinois was ninth.
5: Oh, wow.
0: And then, I mean, if you broke it down by occupation, probably TV anchor people would probably be number one in terms of the amount of their median income, monthly income, a percentage that they spend on hair care products.
5: Yeah. Yeah, you think this is like this naturally. Come on.
0: Yeah. No, right. You think it's you think this sandblasting happens by accident?
5: Where only your hairdresser knows for sure.
0: Your hair doesn't move. And when you're talking about getting a haircut, you're out getting one. What do you talk about with the stylist?
5: Oh, whatever she wants to.
0: Most women, 75%, talk about their family. Most men talk about work. And contrary to the popular stereotype, only 7% of women talk about sex while getting a haircut. 21% of men do. I've not talked about sex with my hair person.
5: Nope.
0: I did have somebody who used to cut my hair, though, once tell me, and I think they were right. I think even more than bartenders, people tend to open up to hairdressers, and maybe it's the fact that they do so much work in close proximity to your brain that somehow they trigger something that gets you to want to talk and speak maybe more frankly to the hairstylist than you would to anybody else about what's going on in your life.
5: Yeah, when Lisa's massaging the old scalp there, they will open up.
0: I got a guy that does my hair now. I've had women for most of the time, and I got a guy that does my hair now, and he's been around here a long time. I've been around here a long time, and so we tend to just gossip. Pretty much what we do. When he's cutting, he may tell me a couple things he's heard, and I'll tell him a couple things I've heard. So. That's the deal. So that's what do you talk about? You talk about anything with them, or you just sit there and go? You're like the Uber passenger that doesn't want to speak to the driver.
5: Lisa and I have known each other for 20 years.
0: Oh, so first name basis.
5: Yeah. Mm-hmm. Oh gosh, yeah.
0: Yeah.
5: We just talk about whatever family stuff and.
0: Mm-hmm.
5: Yeah.
0: Somebody on the text line reminds us, and of course we're talking a lot about Dolly Parton today. Dolly Parton once said, "It takes a lot of money to look this cheap." Ranker.com, people voting on the best tailgate foods. Hot dogs were number three on the list. They didn't have a chance to try your hot dogs.
5: Nope.
0: Because you keep them so secret, so it may have been higher on the list. Hamburgers number one, then chicken wings, followed by hot dogs, sliders, brisket, tortilla chips, salsa, sandwiches, short ribs, and guacamole. The foods with the least votes for being good tailgating include stuffed mushrooms, peanut butter and jelly sandwiches, trail mix, beans. Beans.
5: Please.
0: What is this? What is this, a wagon train that stopped at a campsite for the night? Beans. Yeah, sit around here and get some beans before the game. We just sit around like the scene from Blazing Saddles.
5: Blazing Saddles.
0: Before the game? Yeah, all right. We're ready to go into Kroger Field now. Got that all out. Oatmeal raisin cookies. Well, what's the matter with those? That's not a bad tailgating food. What's the matter with an oatmeal raisin cookie?
5: Unless you're expecting chocolate chip.
0: Well, come on, a little variety.
5: Yeah.
0: I like oatmeal raisin cookies.
5: I like Cruiser.
0: Yeah.
5: You've been to the tailgate.
0: Yes, I have.
5: Now, how would you rank our food at
0: excellent.
5: The tailgate?
0: I had steak at your tailgate, for goodness sake.
5: Yes, you did.
0: I did. I mean, steak's not even on this list. And it was delicious. No, it was fabulous. Devin had the hot dog. Next,
5: pork?
0: Next time I'm coming, I'm having the hot dog.
5: You're going to probably take it back to have it analyzed.
0: Oh, I'll do that. I'll pretend I'm taking a bite, and then I'll slip a little bite of that wiener out of my mouth, sticking in a highly sanitized and sealed bag.
5: Yeah, and hermetically sealed under Funkin' Wagonal's back
0: and then, run it to some UK lab.
5: Yeah.
0: They haven't looked at. Let's see, what else do we not want? Hummus and whoopie pies.
5: What's a whoopie pie?
0: I don't know what a whoopie pie is. I don't know, but we don't want it at the tailgate.
5: That may come after the baked beans.
0: It's been a huge time for indie games, I guess. People, I guess, independent game producers that go viral, build huge player bases in an instant.
5: Okay.
0: A Peak, Schedule One, most recently, How to Fish. Big video games, I guess, online. Over the weekend, a developer shared a game in which players would need to sort through a haystack containing 5 million pieces of hay to find a single needle. Yes, you are literally trying to find a needle in a haystack with this new game. Which sounds tedious to me and no fun at all, but that's how you want to spend your time. Over the weekend, a new video advertising one of the most bonker games went viral, shared by developer Nas Nakaros. This now-in-development title challenges players to sift through 5 million pieces of hay to find a needle in a haystack.
5: Is this real hay or is this virtual hay?
0: I guess it's virtual hay. 46 million views on Twitter. Over 189,000 likes. 10,000 reposts. I mean, what?
5: Why?
0: I don't know. It sounds tedious. It just sounds tedious. It will be live soon. And nobody's found the needle yet. This is so stupid.
5: Wow.
0: I mean, it's just, I don't know. I'm not interested in doing that. But that's a new video game that's out there right now. If you'd like to play it. Do you have a someday wardrobe? This is a pretty good, I've thought about this before too, because what was it? Maybe 5-6 years ago, I had lost some weight and some of my pants weren't fitting or they were loose. According to my stylist / wife, they were loose, and I was a little hesitant to get rid of them, thinking, okay, well, I'm more likely to probably fill in that extra inch or two around the waist at some point in time and get that back, so maybe I ought to save this in my someday wardrobe.
5: Yeah.
0: 4 out of 10 women have bought something that was too small, hoping it would look good once they lost weight. Someday. And 6 in 10, someday. As 6 in 10 women confess to still owning jeans that no longer fit today, but they might someday.
5: Someday.
0: Someday. The someday wardrobe. Do you have a someday wardrobe?
5: I don't know. I still got clothes that are like 30-some years old that I still wear, but...
0: Yeah. Well, that's... and they still fit. That's a good thing, man.
5: Well, yeah. They fit perfectly.
0: 30 years from now, they still fit? We're blessed to have that. Finally, IKEA put out a report about clutter, and 1 in 10 people use their oven for storage.
5: Oh, my gosh.
0: Don't you use your oven sometime for, I don't know, baking something?
5: Cooking,
0: heating something up? 10% have used the oven for storage. 24% say the kitchen countertop is the hardest space to keep clutter free. 59% say they prefer to have a lived-in home over a minimalist home. So they want a lot of stuff around.
5: Yeah.
0: 82% admit we keep things for purely sentimental reasons, even if they're rarely used or out of sight. 10% canceled plans with friends because the house was too messy. 34% shuffle the clutter. Just put it somewhere else before guests arrive.
5: That's what the oven's for.
0: Yeah, that's what the oven's for. Yeah, and we all have drawers and stuff where, you know, the crap we don't know where to put, just get stuff there. There's that. All right. Boy, the last couple mornings, Bill, it kind of feels like fall.
5: It kind of does.
0: It kind of does. We got a false fall here and elsewhere around the country right now.
5: Yeah, the northeastern quarter of the country. And we've had a couple of these cool air masses come down as we've gone through the summer season, and this is one of them. So it's characterized by a very low humidity. The dew points are running in the mid-50s, so again, it's really comfortable outside. Mm-hmm. So this is September weather. This is what, you know, September is cool mornings, warm afternoons, a lot of sunshine, dry air.
0: Right.
5: We normally get this in a couple of weeks, but we got it here a couple of weeks early. But if you are a fan of heat and humidity, just be patient, my friend.
0: You'll get your wish.
5: Yes.
0: It will return. Will it return in the three-day forecast? Let's find out. Here's Bill's update.
5: The real heat and humidity does not return in the three-day forecast, but it does in the eight-day. But the balance of today, it is delightful, mainly sunny out there. Temperatures 80-ish, give or take a degree or two, depending on exactly where you are. So, again, wonderful afternoon. For tonight, it's clear. It's another seasonably cool night. We're down to 55 again last night. We're going to be 60-ish come the morning, so upper 50s to around 60. Your day tomorrow, mostly sunny. It's warmer. Middle upper 80s tomorrow afternoon. Still pretty comfortable humidity. Thursday, partly sunny. There will be some thunderstorms in the air. That's also really the only chance we have in the 8-day. Mid 80s for the high on Thursday with those thunderstorms around. Partly sunny on Friday, middle upper 80s again. Then should be upper 80s to around 90 through the weekend. And the weekend looks dry.
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5: Alrighty, Cruiser.
0: We look forward to talking to you again tomorrow. Bill Mack, Chief Meteorologist from the LAX 18 Storm Tracker Weather Center. Let's check out, see what's going on with traffic. Here's Dieter Ransel from the Scheller Automotive Traffic Center.
2: No accidents to report at this time in downtown Lexington, but it is slow going on Richmond Road from Man O' War out to Jacobson Park. Also slow going on Man O' War from Richmond Road all the way to I-75.

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0: Imagine battling cancer and actually beating it. You feel like you've just come out of the woods, only to discover you're about to go over another cliff. 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
1: Family. TMZ reports that the intimate ceremony is being planned in Nashville in the coming days, with our closest family and loved ones expected to be in attendance. In lieu of flowers, the family is asking for donations to be made to the Imagination Library, her free book gifting program. Dolly Parton passed away today at the age of 80. News is next.
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3: This is a Fox News alert. A nation in mourning. I'm Lisa Brady.
4: It was no doubt when you met Dolly Parton, you realized how wonderful she was as a human being.
3: Singer Lee Greenwood telling Fox he's heartbroken over the loss of the global icon. Family says the singer, songwriter, actress, playwright, and philanthropist died peacefully today in Nashville. She was 80.
5: She set her sights on Nashville at a very young age and never looked back. Her songs cut across generations and built bridges across political divides. Her career started when she hooked up with Porter Wagoner and spanned seven decades. Dolly is preceded in death by her beloved husband of 59 years, Carl Thomas Dean, who died in April of 2025. At Dolly's request, a small private service will be held for immediate family. Dolly's fans and friends from around the world are encouraged to pay tribute on social media by tagging at Dolly Parton.
3: Fox's Michelle Pollino. Of her many honors and achievements, Parton said what meant perhaps the most was her Imagination Library, which has given more than 200 million books to children, founded in honor of her father, who could not read. President Trump lowering flags for 1 week in her honor and posting, "There will never be anyone like her." Canada rolls out retaliatory tariffs on U.S. goods after trade talks broke down and higher U.S. tariffs kicked in on some Canadian imports.
6: We are under unprovoked attack by President Trump.
3: Ontario Premier Doug Ford telling Fox Business.
6: We say Canadians, myself, we love the American people. We love the U.S. And it's unfortunate that President Trump has taken this avenue.
3: The president accuses Canada of treating some U.S. products unfairly for years. The Big Ten becomes the first conference to ban pro football players from returning to play at its schools as legal fights continue after the NCAA expanded eligibility to 5 seasons instead of 4 over a 5-year period. 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
10: Imagine a disease that affects more than 10 million Americans, more than AIDS, Parkinson's, ALS, MS, and muscular dystrophy combined. Yet few know its name.

0: Some years ago, my mom was diagnosed with breast cancer. 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
3: 83 degrees, clear skies tonight, down to 60. Sunny, a little bit warmer tomorrow, about 87. The only chance of rain in the LAX 18 Storm Tracker 8-day forecast is Thursday. Scattered showers and thunderstorms will be in the area, otherwise sunny mid-80s, and then sunny and warm high of 86 on Friday. Currently downtown, sunny 83 at 97.3 FM and 590 AM WVLK. Time for traffic. Here's Dieter Ransdell from the Scheller Automotive Traffic Center.
4: No accidents to report at this time in downtown Lexington, but it is slow going on Richmond Road from Man O' War out to Jacobson Park. Also slow going on Man O' War from Richmond Road all the way to I-75. So take your time. I'm Deidre with your afternoon traffic.
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3: Lake Ontario. Lake America, we're going to call it. Yesterday, or today rather, Trump wrote on True Social that the U.S. is giving serious consideration to the name change because it didn't expect to be doing much business with Ontario any longer. Lake Ontario, one of the Great Lakes, spans the U.S.-Canadian border. The northern portion of the lake is in Ontario, and the southern portion is in New York. Canada likely would not recognize a unilateral name change by the U.S., I wouldn't think. Last year, of course, Trump signed an executive order declaring that the Gulf of Mexico, which is bounded by the U.S., Mexico, and Cuba, would be renamed the Gulf of America. I don't know how many people recognize that, but I guess officially it's recognized. Mexico does not recognize it. That's the latest there. But, you know, we've talked about the Canadian trade deal, and I've mentioned a couple of times how gung-ho Canadians seem to be, even though this is going to affect their pocketbook quite a bit. But, again, with as much business as states in the United States do with Canada, it can affect ours, too, at a time when affordability is a huge issue. And Michigan's going to get hurt a lot. I think there's a pretty competitive Senate race there. Maine, another state that does a lot of business with Canada, Wisconsin. Some key races in these battleground states that might see the effect of some kind of prolonged Canadian trade war if we see it. If one or side or both doesn't stand down. Recent poll conducted by Angus Reid reveals that half of Canadians prefer government relief to be funded by spending cuts rather than new taxes or debt. The survey also shows that Canadians are increasingly frustrated with the ongoing trade war with the United States, with sentiments of anger, anxiety, and fear being common. The majority of Canadians support a Team Canada approach. Have you talked to Andy Beshear about that? He may have. You know, he's like Bucky's. He may have the whole copyright thing on that team stuff. you know, or teams, you fill in the state or the country. I mean, you may have to pay Andy some. Anyway, a majority of Canadians support a Team Canada approach over provincial interests and agree with the decision to walk away from negotiations with the U.S. Many Canadians believe that government support for industries affected by the trade war should come from redirected funds rather than increasing taxes or borrowing. 64% of Canadians, even though there's questions and concerns about job security, the cost of goods, and the economy, believe that facing a prolonged trade conflict with the United States will ultimately make Canada stronger. Some polling from Canada. All right, what else do we have here? Come and listen to my story about a man named Jed. big billionaire. I started to write a little song in my head and use it on the show, but I don't know. It's prostitution. It's trailer park. Here's a guy. And this happened, by the way, the guy who is an owner or a co-owner, is he the owner or a co-owner of the San Francisco 49ers? You know what I'm talking about. This guy, he's billed as just the owner, so I guess he's the guy, Jed York. He spent a day locked up in Ohio because he tried to solicit a prostitute for $140. He went to an address at a trailer park. Jed York's the guy's name. He's the owner of the San Francisco 49ers. He was arrested at an address in a trailer park after he responded to an online ad and sought to arrange sexual activity for $140. I mean, here is a guy that owns an NFL franchise. And Robert Kraft the same way, going to these massage parlors. If these guys need to get a cheap and easy thrill, now it may not be as cheap, but it certainly isn't as embarrassing as getting caught with a trailer park hooker. Well, it wasn't even a trailer park hooker. That's who you were going to hook up with. You ended up hooking up with the police because you answered an ad, a solicitation for prostitution that was placed by the police. So you got stung. And this happened in East Palestine, Ohio. You remember that place, don't you? That was the Ohio city that suffered the train derailment. The city's got about 5,000 residents in Northeast Ohio. Remember all that? And there was exposure to toxic chemicals during a lengthy cleanup process. So Trent Conaway works as a logistic coordinator for a trucking company. He says, we haven't had this much excitement around here since the train derailed. So this guy could afford, I mean, if he wants a cheap sexual thrill, and again, it may not be as cheap, but doesn't he have a few thousand dollars? He could have gotten some kind of higher class escort or call girl or something, maybe to come to his hotel or something instead of going to answering some ad you don't know who it was placed by. And in this case, it was placed by the police. I mean, there is no punishment that the judicial system can hand out that matches the embarrassment and humiliation that this guy's got to be suffering. And it's not going anywhere. This will follow him around. He's 46 years old. York is one of the NFL's youngest and most progressive owners. He's the nephew of Hall of Famer Eddie DeBartolo Jr. He just lost a whole bunch of cool points for getting caught up in this mess. Now, he grew up in Youngstown, Ohio. I guess that's why he was there. And this town is just 30 miles from where he grew up. Let's see. Well, the NFL is reviewing York under the terms of its personal conduct policy, which touts the higher standard, quote unquote, for owners. Well, we'll see. They suggest that there could be some sort of punishment. Robert Kraft wasn't disciplined after being charged with solicitation in 2019. It must be the thrill. It must be part of the sexual thrill to go get some cheap hooker somewhere out of a trailer park. Again, here's a guy that could afford, if this is what he wants, if he wants a quick one-night deal, he wants some female companionship for a few minutes, there's a whole lot more subtle and it would seem to me low-key ways to get it done without, because the humiliation is your punishment, and it is a lifetime sentence, isn't it? I mean, the instant punishment of humiliation. Forget that the fine's nothing to him. He spent a day in lockup. Okay, that's over. And if the NFL suspends him in any way, okay, but this was a guy that would you would think would be around in the NFL and owning a team for a long period of time, and he may still, but this is the humiliation and the embarrassment. Why don't these guys? But again, I guess the cheapness must be part of the thrill, the guttural aspect of it, the low rent aspect of it. That must be part of it. I guess. I don't know. And then the New York Times has got a big study today that's getting some news. It was getting more news before we learned of the passing of Dolly Parton. But there is a study that has been done that has found that at least one in four NFL players gets brain disease. Not a coincidence, I don't think, that they released this now. When is the first game? It's coming up in probably a week or so. This is the degenerative brain disease known as CTE, first scientifically linked to football about 20 years ago. Hundreds of former professional football players have been diagnosed with the disease after their deaths. So there's been a question. I mean, we know this. Remember Junior Seau? He shot himself. He killed himself, and he shot himself in the stomach because he wanted doctors to examine his brain. So that's why he didn't shoot himself in the head. And so he sure enough, he had CTE. Well, this study shows that at least one in four NFL players gets that disease. Researchers considered every former NFL player who died from 2016 to 2021. There are 878. Some died in their 20s, some died in their 80s, most in between. The study's main finding was that at least 215 of those 878 former players, 24.5%, had CTE. The prevalence could have been far higher. The roughly 25% rate does not consider the 643 brains that were not examined. Some of those, maybe many of them, had CTE. And basically, you get this by suffering repeated impacts to the head. So if you're an offensive or defensive lineman, man, I mean, you're hitting guys all the time as hard as you can hit them, as fast as you can hit them. What the NFL can do about this, I don't know, because you cannot change the game and turn it into flag football. I mean, yes, it may be better for the safety of the players, but I would suggest that as long as there's the money there is in this game, you're going to find guys that'll play it even with the risk. What do we see on TV? We see a lot of former players, right? They seem fine. Don't they? They seem fine. Tom Brady, he's up in the broadcast booth. He's actually gotten better. He's as handsome as ever. He doesn't seem to have any degenerative neurological disease that I can see. And that's just one example. How many football guys are on television? Former players, they seem fine. And I mean, this country loves this game so much, and with as much money as there is, even with the risk, there will be people that will play it because of the money. Now, maybe some players will get out earlier to try to minimize the damage in the long term. That's possible. You have some players that have done that now. CTE was first discovered in boxers about a century ago. Symptoms include memory loss, confusion, and uncharacteristic mood swings, decreases in executive function, and increases in erratic, impulsive behavior, including addiction. There are people in the military, those primarily that work with artillery, that can get CTE. So it's a problem in football, because football's a rough game, and there is repeated bangs to the head over and over and over again. Again, clashes as hard as you can clash, as fast as you can clash. That's one thing that I've been told. If you stand on the sideline of an NFL football game, what's going to impact you first is you're going to look out on that field and go, damn, I never knew these guys were this fast. The NFL earned more than $23 billion in revenue in 2024. That's enough money to spread around to guys that would be willing to play the game, again, even despite the risks. But there are risks, and they're significant. Eight members. Remember the 1972 Miami Dolphins? They were undefeated, and it's the only time in modern NFL history that a team has gone undefeated. Eight members of that team have been diagnosed with CTE. And again, there's probably a lot of players that have died or a lot of players walking around with it that we don't know about and that have not been studied and that were not part of this study. The 2001 New England Patriots who won the Super Bowl had seven former players die between the ages of 35 and 50, and at least three were diagnosed with CTE. Research This latest research, if you apply those numbers, the 1 in 4 ratio, that would suggest that at least 10 others from that 2001 New England Patriots Super Bowl winning team has CTE. Be interesting to see how the NFL addresses this, if they do. This is Doug. He wants to address it at 97.3 FM and 590 AM WVLK. Hello, Doug.
10: Cruiser, you're familiar with the local boxer that became real popular back in the 80s here in Lexington?
3: Oh, yeah, Darren Van Horn. Wasn't he in a courtroom a few days ago again?
10: He was.
3: Yeah.
10: Well, anyways, I'm no doctor, but I run into him socially occasionally, and my understanding is he does not drink any alcohol at all. Mm-hmm. He doesn't do any alcohol, zero.
3: Yeah.
10: But there's something going on there. You know, he's got hit in the head, obviously, a lot of, in his life, and there's something going on. You know, the old saying, punch drunk.
3: Yep.
10: There's something going on there.
3: Yeah, I think there does seem to be, and he's had a few issues on and off since he stepped out of the ring. And And yeah, that's where this first this CTE was first discovered, was in the brains and heads of boxers. I mean, it's the same thing. You get pounded to the head over and over again. This is what's going to happen. Doug, thanks for the phone call. Appreciate it. Again, we'll see how the NFL deals with this, but I would imagine that the NFL will be just as popular as ever. And I don't know. Am I wrong in thinking that even with these risks, you're going to find people that apply? Now, maybe it'll be a smaller field. I don't know. There seemed to be a move a few years ago when we first were talking about this, where parents were maybe keeping their kids out of playing football in middle school or high school because of the risks. Is that still a thing? Do football teams still in school still have trouble filling their rosters? I don't hear about that. The researchers involved in the study hope to produce a subsequent paper in the coming months estimating the overall rate of CTE in all NFL players at the time of their deaths. Check out the forecast. Clear tonight, 60. Tomorrow, a little bit warmer, 87, sunny skies. Mid-80s on Thursday with a chance for scattered showers and thunderstorms. They'll be in the area. Then sunny and warm, 86 on Friday. 83 currently at 97.3 FM and 590 AM WVLK. It's traffic time. Here's Deidre Ransdell from the Scheller Automotive Traffic Center.
11: Delays due to accidents at this time around the city. A reminder for those of you that travel Shenaway Road, though, Shenaway will be closed to through traffic between Cooper Drive and Cochran Road from 9 a.m. to 3 p.m. for emergency sewer line repairs. The detour will be in place to take you through Culpeper Drive, so be mindful of that. I'm Deidre with your afternoon traffic.
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0: Here's our question of the day at WVLKAM.com. At what age is it appropriate to leave a child home alone? Now, there is no law in the state of Kentucky. There is no minimum age in Kentucky. A few states do have minimum ages. So what age do you think it's appropriate to leave a child at home alone? That is our question of the day at WVLKAM.com. Yesterday, we asked, should Lexington take down its flock camera? 73% said no. 27% said yes. A 24-year-old Florida man was arrested for trying to destroy a flock camera, but it was a fake one. He didn't know it was fake. Police installed it because the real ones at an intersection had been recently stolen. Here's Chief Dale Coleman talking about the arrest of Evan Meyer.
1: One of our officers has a 3D printer and figured out a way to print up a camera that looks remarkably like a LPR camera. We're trying to be good stewards of what the people trust us to do. It does benefit us when it comes to solving crime.
0: Been effective, as I said. Here, this was something out of the New York Times. This is an Ask Real Estate column, I guess. You can ask a real estate expert. My neighbor installed a camera pointing to my yard. Is that legal? In January, my spouse was walking our dog on our wooded property in Carroll County, Maryland, when our neighbor's dog came onto the property, killed our dog, and injured my husband. We do not engage with these neighbors, though one of them seems to want a reaction from us and encourages the dog to bark at us whenever we are in view. Now, our landscaper came upon a camouflage camera pointed directly into our totally secluded and private backyard, which we believe was put there to intimidate us or spy on us. Is this legal? What can we do? Here's the answer. Where the camera is placed, what it can capture, who placed it there, and why is an installed and why it was installed matter. According to Marcus Rauschecker, executive director of the Center for Cyber Health and Hazard Strategies at the University of Maryland in Baltimore, a security camera on a neighbor's property that incidentally captures part of a neighboring yard is different from a deliberately concealed camera positioned to monitor a secluded backyard. So it sounds like this couple has a case, and I wonder how much more of this goes on, where people now may train a camera on you in your neighborhood all the time, and you may or may not know it. The state of Maryland prohibits the use of cameras to conduct surveillance of other people's homes, including their yards. The offender must receive a reasonable warning or a request to stop and continue with the surveillance for the behavior to be considered a violation of the law. You know, if I'd have found that camera, I'd have taken a baseball bat to it, I'd have sledgehammer something. Now, I may have gotten in trouble for doing that, but you ain't going to have a camera sitting there anymore. The offender must receive a reasonable warning or a request to stop and continue with the surveillance for the behavior to be considered a violation of the law. So I guess if the cops come out and say, look, you got to stop doing this, take the camera down, quit pointing it at their backyard, and then if they continue to do it, well, then maybe then you have an infraction. But the infraction, according to the real estate columnist, is only a misdemeanor, but it can result in fines or time in prison. Well, you know, all judges' tolerances are different, I guess. And depending on the jurisdiction, there may be a different interpretation to the law, and it may be applied differently. The hard part, I guess, on something like this is proving that your neighbor had ill intent. Well, I mean, this other stuff that the neighbor's doing now in this particular scenario with the dog and all that, there could be some reasonable assumption that could be made that these neighbors are out to get us, and this is just part of their plot against us or their harassment of us, whatever you want to call it. So you might find a judge that would be, I would be very upset about this. I mean, there's no reason for you to have a camera trained specifically on my property and nowhere else. I know that you may have a camera outside of your house. You may have a Ring doorbell and whatever else, and maybe it picks up my house. I get it. But in this particular case, and if you are a victim of something like this, lawyers suggest you keep a log of negative encounters with the neighbor. Because then you can say, well, this is part of a campaign of harassment, and here, let me show you what this neighbor has done that I believe is harassing behavior. But yeah, we talk a lot about cameras, but what if your neighbor is looking specifically at you and what you do and your private spaces? You know, you can take down all the flock cameras you want, and it still will not prohibit necessarily or stop somebody who's got nefarious things in mind using their camera to invade your privacy or to surveil you for whatever reason or to harass and intimidate you. That's why I say, I mean, yeah, I said this before, you could take down the flock cameras, but the surveillance cows already left the barn, man. And that's, cameras are out there and everywhere. And that cop was right who talked about the arrest of the individual that smashed the fake police flock camera. You know, if the police departments that are dedicated to doing it right, properly, they have proper restrictions, so not just any cop can go up there and access that information. Do it right without scandal and without breaching somebody's security. And they're a very effective tool for law enforcement. All right, three-day forecast. It's more of the same tomorrow, although it may be a little bit warmer, high up to 87. Tonight's low 60. Thursday, mid-80s, but scattered showers and thunderstorms will be in the vicinity. And then sunny and warm, dry on Friday. Looks like a dry weekend. May start to see 90 degrees by the end of the weekend. 86 on Friday for the high, 83 right now at 97.3 FM and 590 AM WVLK. Let's get traffic up to the minute with the Duranzo from the Scheller Automotive Traffic Center.
2: No accidents to report around the city. Everyone seems to be playing nice this afternoon, but we do have slowdowns on several of our major roads. Both north and southbound Nicholasville Road will slow you down about 15 minutes. Also, slowdowns on South Limestone, Man of War Boulevard, and on New Circle Road between Richmond Road and Winchester Road. I'm Deidre with your afternoon traffic.
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0: It's been closing the gap for a long period of time, closing the gap, because the owners of Amada Senior Care, they were both nurses, critical care nurses. And they knew that there was a difference in care among seniors, and there was a gap that needed to be filled, and home care was going to become very important, and also helping guiding seniors through other things that they encounter in their lives. But at Amada Senior Care, there was a gap in care, and they intended to fill that gap, and they're doing it all over Kentucky, sending out Amada Care caregivers to homes and taking care of people that need extra assistance with household chores. But even more than that, are benefiting from the companionship and the caring that they get, the true caring and giving that they get from their Amada Senior Care caregiver. The caregiver will engage them in a mutually enjoyable activity. They want to befriend themselves to the person that they're caring for. Do more than just, and it's important, right? I mean, doing the household chores, running some errands, taking you to the doctor, reminding you about medication, preparing some meals. 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
1: Oh, you guys are good. That's Boston, all from their first album. One of the biggest selling albums of all time, released 50 years ago today, Boston's self-titled debut album. It's gone 17 times platinum. And you know what? Every track is still played on classic rock radio. Now, Boston's debut album never got to number one, even though 17 times platinum. This baby still sells. But there were two other albums in 1976 that kept Boston's debut album out of the number one spot on Billboard. I guess it's just bad timing. I mean, when you release a debut album, even if it gets a lot of radio airplay and sells well, it's kind of hard to take the top spot away from Stevie Wonder when he had an album out. Songs in the Key of Life was out at that time. And then there's Hotel California from the Eagles. That's another album that has sold tons and tons. Those two albums were number one and two, so Boston could never get to the number one spot. And then Boston would have more bad luck at the Grammys. They were nominated for Best New Artist, but lost to the Starland Vocal Band. Afternoon Delight, remember that? I know that song still gets played too, but this album got it done for Boston, the debut album. And they had a couple others after that. And they were hot. They were successful, especially the second Boston album. But that first album was pretty much track to track, end to end, good stuff. And all of it pretty much got played, at least on classic rock and album radio. 859-253-5959. Got an email from Kyle. I can't find any links to directly comment on today's show. This is from yesterday's show. What are you talking about there, Kyle? We got our text line, the Stuttgart Motors text line, and then you emailed me, acruiser@wvlkam.com. I can't find any links. I mean, I'm not giving you my cell phone number, so there's that. But anyway, I appreciate you checking in. Kyle wanted to add yesterday about... I mentioned that there was a Kentucky Lantern examination of how many road projects have been done in Kentucky this summer, and I think there's only been 17. The road fund has had very few road projects across the state this summer, and a lot of it is due to a lack of funding because the gas fund, the road fund, which is funded by the gas tax, is depleted. Now, the governor did institute a 10-day gas tax holiday back when the Iran war first started. That is attributed to about half of the deficit right now, or the shortage in the money in the road fund. But then also, too, you have more fuel-efficient cars. And if people aren't buying electric vehicles, they sure as heck are buying hybrids. And if you got a hybrid, you're not spending a lot in gas. So anyway, Kyle wanted to tell us, and I said that Kentucky may have to raise the rate that it charges to people who drive electric vehicles and hybrids. As well, because look, the whole way that we collect the road fund may be outdated. Right, here's what Kyle wrote. Kentucky has a $126 per annual flat tax on any EV or plug-in hybrid. This tax purportedly evens the tax field between, this says ICE users paying per gallon fuel tax and EV users who never get hit with a tax. Fair? I don't know. Save the planet? Use less gas. But what's the point when there's no economic incentive? In fact, it's a disincentive to go green. As usual, government policy has the right hand fighting the left hand. I don't disagree with you there. You know, a lot of times government will do something that, oh, this is going to benefit a whole lot of people, and it ends up being not a benefit to a lot of people. Let's see, two measles-related deaths reported in Pennsylvania, both of the dead unvaccinated. First deaths in the state in 35 years. I don't have any more words for this. This is just ludicrous to me. Measles is back. We beat it. We conquered it. Now it's back because too many people won't get, it's either religious things or they're listening to Kennedy or COVID, I'm not getting any more shots, which is a pretty close-minded view. And so now measles is back, and you have two fatalities in Pennsylvania. I've been saying this for a while. A lot of these streaming networks are going to start bundling here pretty soon because, as I mentioned some weeks ago, I thought it was very interesting. A big bank told Disney, if you got rid of all your streaming services, you'd make your shareholders really happy. because it's a drag on your business. And now Netflix has stayed on the sideline as the great rebundling takes shape. The streaming giant has stood by the strength of its own programming as competitors like Amazon and YouTube have made considerable gains by offering access to other streaming services, be that directly within their respective apps or through a marketplace portal. Strategy is pretty straightforward. Amazon and YouTube want to be the interface by which television viewers access all of their content, whether that content is theirs or not. Amazon has Prime Video channels, a marketplace where streaming users can buy any number of other streamers, HBO Max, Paramount Plus, Apple TV, while YouTube has its own marketplace, YouTube Primetime channels with similar offerings. YouTube took its bundling practices a step further last month when it announced a partnership to include Peacock with a YouTube Premium subscription starting next year. Now, Netflix has not bundled any of its direct competitors into its platform, but that may be changing. Netflix executives recently discussed bringing Peacock and Fox One to Netflix streaming service with NBC Universal and the Fox Corporation. There's no imminent deal to be announced, but this may be Netflix now deciding, well, we're going to be a bundler too. It's unclear whether a Netflix partnership with NBC or Fox would resemble the marketplace approach like Prime Video channels or a Peacock and Fox One would be integrated. I hope Peacock gets into Netflix because I got Netflix and I don't have Peacock. And Missy wants to see this show called Traitors or something that's on Peacock. And I said, well, we don't have Peacock. Well, I've been saying I want to watch that show. Well, we don't have Peacock. Am I supposed to go get Peacock? And then NBC's going to start running a version of it on free TV. If this is that Alan Cummings thing. I don't know much about it, but yeah, let's go ahead and pick up Peacock there, Netflix. That'd be cool. That'd be good. You know what? You know, here's what this would do. Netflix would have a stronger foothold in sports, right? You get NBC and Fox, where there's a lot of sports going on there, right? I mean, they got a limited package of NFL and Major League Baseball games. This summer, Netflix will be the exclusive broadcaster of the FIFA Women's World Cup. You're going to have streaming bundles just like you had cable bundles. And if you like 5 minutes, like to wait 5 minutes before your show actually comes on TV, then streaming's just for you. Then streaming's much better than that cable bundle. I don't know. You know, that cable bundle was a pain because when you turned on TV, the show would come right on. Who wants that? I knew what channel certain networks were on. Forget that. Streaming's better. I'm in the dark. I'm being facetious. But they're doing the same bundling technology. This idea, and I've said this, that, oh, this is going to, in the long run, man, this is going to be cheaper than cable. Cheaper. It's inching up there, isn't it? Now, if it's not already exceeded cable, now I guess it depends on how many of these streaming channels that you have. But my. Bundling is going to be the thing, though, because, I mean, there's a couple of streaming services that are doing okay, I think, but the majority of them are struggling because, you're not getting the advertising dollar that over the air was getting, and creating programming is expensive. I mean, Apple loses their butt on Apple TV. You know, here's the other thing about Apple TV, though, that I like. A lot of their original programming is really good. I have much better than Netflix original programming. The one thing that Apple TV doesn't have, which is maybe why their programs are better, they have to step up the quality, is they don't have the wealth of old network shows to run. They don't have Seinfeld and Grey's Anatomy and Big Bang Theory and all that stuff that continually shows up at the top of the streaming services. I mean, Apple's pretty much their original shows for the most part. But a lot of these streaming services, I think, are going to have to merge or be bundled. Mike's got to take on bundling TV. Mike, hello.
0: Hey, Cruiser. Sorry about the other day. Did you get your commission check?
1: Nah, nobody paid me no money. I got no money at all. I didn't get anything.
0: I didn't call him yet, so he might give you one later. My idea about bundling until Flo and Jamie are actually advertising it, it's not happening.
1: Flo and Jamie from Progressive. Oh yeah, the insurance bundles. Oh, that they're all they're all advertising that. That idiot with the emu.
0: Only pay for what you need. Well, that's all I ever do.
1: Well, that's true. Yeah. try not to pay for what I don't need. That would be a little silly to do that. But yeah, I guess that's how they get you now. They're getting us insurance, and with TV, it's like, well, if you buy three or four, it's cheaper than if you just have one. But yeah,
0: they're getting close to me getting an antenna and drawing in the 27 channels I can from around here,
1: mm-hmm.
0: and the hell with all of it.
1: Yeah. I mean, I like having the streaming option, and I mean, you almost have to, like with YouTube TV, if you want to watch any games. I mean, if you want to watch college games, you got to have ESPN and the SEC Network and all of that. So you're going to need YouTube TV or some sort of cable or satellite or something in order to get that. Mike, thanks for the call. You're going to have to do all the individual subscriptions to some of these services. But I hear you. I mean, sometimes, yeah, we have a digital antenna and we'll use it sometimes just to watch, network or like some of the off network channels that have some stuff, but turning on TVs now. And I was kind of kidding about this before about turning on the TV and it takes 5 minutes for your show, but it does. You turn on the thing and it takes a while. And then, well, who's watching? And basically, whose data can we rip off? Well, Dave is watching. Who it's not any of your business, but I got to hit me or I can't go anywhere. And then it takes, by the time you get your show on, anyway, that's enough of that. Oh, speaking of tech, New York City is home to more tech workers than San Francisco. This is a first. New York is the top destination for people who received a tech-related bachelor's degree in 2023. You know what's doing this? It's the financial institution's embrace of AI. Though New York City leads San Francisco in raw tech jobs, the Bay Area remains much more reliant on the industry overall. 10.7% of San Francisco's workforce is in tech, just 4.2% of New York City's is involved in techs. The step in picking a new superintendent for Fayette County Schools has just begun. Do I want certain members of this board picking the new superintendent? No, I do not. I think maybe you know who I'm talking about. The search begins this week with the Fayette County Public Schools trying to get nominations for a screening committee. The district is looking for a new leader after Liggins retired on August the 14th. Liggins had been superintendent now for about 5 years. Fayette County Board of Education Chair Tyler Murphy, the participation and engagement of everyone in our community will play an important role in shaping our district's next steps. Throughout the process, there will be multiple opportunities to get involved, including helping build a leadership profile, meeting finalists, and providing feedback to the school board. The Kentucky law requires the establishment of a superintendent screening committee within 30 days of a vacancy. So the position became vacant on August the 17th, so count off 30 days from there. The screening committee has to include two teachers or certified employees elected by the teachers and certified employees, one classified employee elected by classified employees, that includes hourly and salaried classified personnel, one principal elected by the principals, one parent or guardian elected by the presidents of the parent-teacher organizations from each school, and one school board member appointed by the school board chair. Gee, I wonder if he would appoint, if Murphy would appoint Mundy or Ferguson to be the school board representative of the search committee. Nominations for committee members will open at 8 a.m. tomorrow and close at noon on Wednesday, September the 2nd. All parents and guardians with children in the Fayette County Public Schools can nominate themselves or another parent or guardian with children in the district. Well, I'm disqualified. The employees of the Fayette County Public Schools will have the opportunity to nominate themselves or another employee. Voting will take place between 8 a.m. September 3rd and 11:59 p.m. September the 9th. So that's the first step. Tomorrow, a special event at the Arboretum to commemorate the 20th anniversary of the flight, the Doom Flight 5191, the crash of that Com Air plane. By the way, 49 Doves, it's on KET, it's on WKYT+. I haven't seen it yet, but I hear it's very good. Lanny Brannick, a former WKYT journalist, he was on the program here a few weeks ago. He directed and put together the documentary, which has never before seen footage and firsthand accounts with the victims. So, a special ceremony tomorrow at the Arboretum. Thursday, the 27th. Okay, a couple of texts from the Stuttgart Motors text line. We had a story earlier in Albany. Where was it? It was Augusta, Georgia. A guy picked up $30 off the floor of a Walmart, and the police were looking for him. It was found money. Now he returned it to the owner, but initially this was a police matter. Why? One night back in the 80s when I was pulling into the Avatar at Bluegrass Field, or the aviation, this thing's misspelled. Anyway, you were at Bluegrass Field. You went to the private airplane terminal. When I got out of the plane, there was over $1,000 scattered all over the field from someone who had set it on the wing of a plane, but didn't take it. They'd been at Keeneland, evidently. I did not return it, so I guess I'm in trouble. It was a lot of fun picking it up. Okay. Let's see here. You're missing one crucial aspect of the 49ers owner getting busted for soliciting a prostitute. He's the owner of the San Francisco 49ers. Everything and anything goes in San Francisco, literally. Well, look, I can understand the dude may want to get out of town to indulge in this little picadillo, but can't you afford something that would just come to your room a little higher class than, you called a line you didn't know who would answer, turned out to be the police, and you got stung trying to get a trailer park hooker. Cruiser, that's what these players on the CTE signed up for. They know the risk. They're making millions of dollars. You want me to feel sorry for them? I'm not asking for any emotion. And I'm saying there'll be plenty of guys for that money that'll be willing to take the risk and play the game, as much as we love it in this country. But it is a big risk. Cruiser, a high-powered laser pointer, or those that burn things pointed at the lens of a camera and held there for 15 to 20 seconds, at least from a distance, will theoretically burn out the receptors in the camera. I guess what, talking about flock cameras? I'm the same age as Dolly Parton, grew up on the Tennessee-Virginia border on black and white TV. Our favorite show on WBIR-TV from Knoxville was the Kaz Walker Hour, where I first saw Dolly's appearance on a show. Her guitar seemed as tall as she was. It was a great performance. Let's see. Oh, on keeping kids. Our question of the day. What age is it appropriate to leave a child at home alone? Under age 11, pediatric experts in UK healthcare advise against leaving children under 11 alone because they can't handle emergencies. Ages 12 to 13, safety groups note most kids reach the right maturity level around those ages. 12 to 13. Okay. That is our question of the day. There is no minimum age law in Kentucky. Dave, in Kentucky, if somebody brings an animal to my property to kill my pet, I kill their animal back. Pretty sure it's the law. Almost had to test it when a fool unleashed on my cat. Lucky for him, my cat is fast. Still, he got to see the business end of my shotgun. At cameras pointed at your backyard. I may have to get to this one tomorrow because it's a little bit long and I am running out of town. Yeah, and Joe, how in the hell is Boston not in a Rock and Roll Hall of Fame? You're absolutely right. Criminal. I hope Matthew Veed is on the committee. I would like to see that as well. All right. We'll get into some of these other texts tomorrow because you got some good stuff for me. It's just we're out of time. 3-day forecast. I promise I'll get to them tomorrow. Clear skies, 60 the low tonight, mid to upper 80s tomorrow. Scattered showers and thunderstorms around on Thursday with a high in the mid 80s. Then dry Friday, sunny and warm, high 86. It gets warmer over the weekend. Traffic time. Here's Deidre Ransdell from the Scheller Automotive Traffic Center.
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0: Here's your LAX18 storm tracker forecast. For tonight, it's another clear sky. It's another seasonably cool night for us. Overnight lows upper 50s to around 60. Your day tomorrow, another dandy. Mostly sunny and it's warmer. We're going middle and upper 80s in the afternoon. Still comfortable humidity. Thursday, partly sunny. Now, there's going to be some thunderstorms in the area, but just scattered. A lot of us may not see them. We'll be mid-80s for a high Thursday. Friday, partly sunny and hot with highs running middle 80s again. I'm Chief Meteorologist Bill Mack on Lexington's News Traffic and Weather Station, 97.3 FM, WVLK.
1: Hi, I'm Jay DeMarcus of Rascal Flats. 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Thank you from the bottom of our hearts. This message is brought to you by the U.S. Air Force.
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0: 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Our number, 877-381-3811, 877-381-3811. You know, sometime a person passes away who we don't personally know, but we feel like we do. You know what I mean? Like a president who we may love, or like Rush Limbaugh, or Lindsey Graham, something like that. But Dolly Parton's death, first of all, it seems so sudden, doesn't it? Sort of hits me, and I think it hits most of you, in a very personal way. And we're very, very saddened by this. And I think we're saddened by it because she wasn't a political hack. She had her views, some of which we agree with, some of which we don't. But we knew she was a great patriot, that she loved this country, and she was quintessentially American. She grew up dirt poor. And look what she made of herself. Not because of government, not because of socialism, not because of anything that's preached to us by Marxists and Islamists and woke right types, but because she wanted to succeed. She had an incredible voice. She wrote beautiful songs. She was always smiling. She was very likable, if not lovable, to so many people. You know, she was only 5 feet tall. I hadn't known that. Just a remarkable talent, and she will be remembered. I heard John Rich say she'll be remembered like Johnny Cash and Elvis Presley and Frank Sinatra. I believe that to be 100% correct. And she also was an excellent actress in some of the films that she did. But when she was interviewed, you know, she was fun to listen to. Even if she had an opinion you might disagree with, you didn't really care. Because that wasn't her thing. She would answer questions, but she wasn't out there on some kind of a mission or anything like that. And a lot of what she said, most of us did agree with. So I first heard about this when our son Chase texted us, and he said, "It's very upsetting, Dolly Parton passed away." I said, "What?" And so apparently she was struggling very hard the last few months. Some people knew more about it than others. Some people were reading tea leaves that she had some issue, but I don't think most people expected her to pass away. At the New York Post here, Dolly Parton opened up about hard times with her health in a final interview after canceling appearance. She detailed hard times with her health days before her passing at 80. The country music icon's final interview released Friday. This past Friday, she opened up to People about dealing with some health issues, quote-unquote, which forced her to cancel an appearance at her Dollywood theme park the previous week. However, she noted, quote, "It's not like I haven't been through hard times with my health," unquote. But she was concerned enough or pressured enough that she had, I believe it was her nephew, and it's out there and I've posted on it, put together a video basically saying goodbye to everybody. You know, she specifically referenced being down for several months with female issues in the early 1980s. She added that her most recent health struggle stemmed from not paying attention while watching over her husband, Carl Thomas Dean, before his death. She was incredibly close to her husband. He passed away, I guess, about a year ago. And I think that had an enormous impact on her health, too. He died March 2025. What's that, 18 months ago? He was 82. Nearly 59 years of marriage. Not even a hint of scandal of any kind. And I say that because, you know, when people are in entertainment and so forth. Not all, of course, but you hear about these scandals and so forth. You never heard about anything. There were no rumors. There was no gossip because these two were true to each other. Parton shared the news of her longtime partner's passing last year. It was her nephew who did the same for her with absolute pride and great sadness, quote-unquote, today. This video announcement, he said, is something Dolly asked of me years ago before I fully absorbed it as a future reality, said Brian Seaver. He had been head of her security for more than two decades, as well as a relative. And in his emotional tribute, Seaver revealed, Dolly called me and said she wants to rest in a beautiful bed of plush cotton, because after a life wearing heavy rhinestones, she finally deserves to be comfortable and have some rest. 9 months before her passing, the 9-to-5 hitmaker spoke to People about the legacy she wished to leave behind. She said, I'm at that point in my life where I just want to be able to do good things that can be carried on. She said in a November 2025 cover story, I'm proud of my legacy so far. Hope to just continue to do things that might be of use to other people. The time, the actress who felt she was just getting started quipped, I ain't got time to get old. And she explained, I know that sounds stupid, but unless my health gives way, which right now I seem to be doing fine, I think there's a lot to be said about age. If you allow yourself to get old, you'll be old. 2 months prior, in September, the Grammy winner had gone public with health challenges, quote-unquote, as they forced her to bow out of scheduled shows, including her Las Vegas residency. Then in January of this year, she missed her 80th birthday celebration at the Grand Ole Opry. Well, obviously she was ill and getting more ill by the month. And, I think it was urinary tract issues and issues of that kind. Women's issues, as she put it. And she will be missed. Everybody has kind of a Dolly Parton story, a favorite song, a joke she told, and, she was very, very much loved also by other country singers. So it just tells you what a wonderful person she was. And so may she rest in peace. And I think she will. She's with her husband now. You know, I'll tell you something I've never told you folks, but it comes to mind. And I've told family members, I don't think I've told them all, but as I sit here and think about this, but this relationship between her and her husband. My parents were married, I think, 68 years, give or take. My mother was bedridden in their home in Florida, small home, sort of a rambler. She had liver cancer, a rare form of cancer. Funny thing is she never drank, she didn't smoke. My father had kidney cancer, but it was under control for several years. But then it blew up. It just invaded his entire body. He broke a shoulder, he broke a rib, and he came to the hospital, and I would be there with him. I was gone for a couple of weeks from the radio at that time, obviously. And I was sitting there, and it was day before he basically went into a coma. And I could see he was squinting, he couldn't see well, he wasn't talking much. I brought him two of his favorite foods, a hot dog and a black and white cookie. He liked the sweets, and he loved his junk food. And I do the same, unfortunately. And he said, Mark, come over here a second. I came over. He said, let me have your hand. And he kissed my hand. And he thanked me. Then he says to me, how will I find her? I said, find who, Dad? How will I find your mother in heaven with billions and billions of people up there? I said, God will bring you together as he does all families. And when it's mom's turn, you'll see mom, you'll see your parents, you'll see your sisters. And the next day he went into a coma and he died 8 days later. I'll never forget his comments. And so I think about them now with the relationship Dolly Parton had with her husband. And now she will join him. I'll be right back.
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Democrats are so nuts. They're very upset that Jared Kushner met with Hakeem Jeffries. And you know, my response is, who cares? Who cares? Nothing's going to change. They can meet all they want. Democrats are out for blood, America. You need to understand this going into the midterm elections. That's why it's important. We will use this program to advance the cause of Americanism, and that is to defend us from the Marxist Islamist hordes that call themselves Democrats. Now, if you're not a Marxist Islamist, then you shouldn't be a Democrat at this point. You got to pick one side or the other. You got to pick the side of freedom or tyranny, the side of market capitalism or communism and socialism. You've got to make these decisions. Do you defend the Constitution or do you eviscerate it and allow for a centralized form of tyranny? You folks, each and every one of you, you will decide this. And if you say, Mark, well, of course we agree with you, but there are people in your inner circle who don't. And that is important. We are an army of individuals, an army of patriotic citizens, and it is our duty to get out there and speak. To get out there and speak. And I want to talk a little bit about, and you know, I cite these books that I write, and why shouldn't I? I'm not using other people's books, I'm using my books. And if I use other people's books, I'll let you know. I wrote a book called Plunder and Deceit in 2015, exactly 11 years ago. And in this book, I laid out what is happening now. What is happening now? Plunder and deceit. And the chapters break down. Chapter 2 on the debt. Chapter 3 on Social Security. Chapter 4 on Medicare and Obamacare. Chapter 5 on education, the cost. Chapter 6 on immigration. Chapter 7 on the environment. Chapter 8 on the so-called minimum wage. Chapter 9 on national security. And Chapter 10, the Constitution. And the epilogue, a new civil rights movement is needed. Well, it didn't happen, did it? On Social Security, Chapter 3... You know, I don't write books to write books, and I certainly don't have ghostwriters and run around and slap my name on these books. To me, that's so appallingly dishonest. This, on Social Security, I said the largest single component of the federal budget and perhaps the greatest and most financially devastating burden imposed on younger people and future generations is the Social Security program. Now, when I said that, that was controversial. This is not a recent development. Since 1993, it has outspent defense appropriations as a percentage of federal spending. Now, remember, this is 15 years old. 15 years old. Social Security's expenditures have ranged from 0.22% during World War II to 24% in 2013. God knows what it is today. And Social Security costs are actually skyrocketing. And that's because, ladies and gentlemen, your Congress expanded it, applied it to more and more people, and it's a disaster the way they have treated this program that should have been treated like a real pension program. Now, I only have a few seconds left, and I want to dig into this a little bit further for you because it not only is illustrative of what they did to Social Security and what they're not doing to fix it, but what they've done to the entire federal budget and what they're not doing to fix it. We'll be right back.

0: For nearly 3,000 years, Homer's epic poem, the Iliad, has shaped the literary and moral imagination of the West. 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
1: Here's your LAX 18 Storm Tracker forecast. For tonight, it's another clear sky. It's another seasonably cool night for us. Overnight lows upper 50s to around 60. Your day tomorrow, another dandy. Mostly sunny, and it's warmer. We're going middle and upper 80s in the afternoon. Still comfortable humidity. Thursday, partly sunny. Now, there's going to be some thunderstorms in the air, but just scattered. A lot of us may not see them. We'll be mid-80s for a high Thursday. Friday, partly sunny and hot, with highs running middle 80s again. I'm Chief Meteorologist Bill Mack on Lexington's News Traffic and Weather Station, 97.3 FM, WVLK.
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1: 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Don't be afraid. Give peace a chance. All right, where was I? Social Security. Social Security has expanded from its original scope in 1935 to include workers, dependents, and survivors, as well as the disabled. As a result, there are roughly 58 million people receiving benefits. Ladies and gents, it's got to be over 70 million today. More than double the number in the 1970s. You see how quickly the demand is expanding. The number of people who are open to Social Security but have never paid in. The amount of benefits that are expanded because, you know, Congress just passes these laws. We want to cover this. Yes, it's the right thing to do. And they just do it. But it's an insurance program, right? It's your pension program, which is why you've been paying into it year after year after year after year. Congress does not pay into it, by the way. I don't believe they're covered by Social Security. If they are, they changed it. As members of the ruling generation begin to retire, I write, many more will be eligible for benefits. That's exactly what's happening. Unfortunately, that will not be nearly enough. There will not be nearly enough younger people working to pay the current rate of taxes to subsidize them. In 1940, there were 159 workers for every beneficiary. That ratio dropped precipitously from 16.5 in 1950 to 5.1 in 1960 to 3.7 workers in 1970 for every recipient. And now in 2010, I should say, slightly below 3 for every recipient. And projected for 2030, ready for this? 2 workers for every beneficiary. That's unsustainable. And I've told you before, the laws of economics are like the laws of physics. They are what they are. You can't change them. Social Security provides benefits through 2 major programs, old age and survivor's insurance, OASI, and disability insurance, DI. Note the use of the word insurance. It is a fiction now, about which I will elaborate later. I don't know if I have time, but the OASI program provides payments to retirees and, in certain circumstances, to their dependents. Disability insurance, or DI, provides payments to people who are disabled and presumably can't work. OASI and DI have separate trust funds. So-called trust funds at this point. Because, look, I hate to be the messenger of bad news or the bringer of bad news here, but there are no more trust funds. And Social Security Administration, I think twice a year now, sends out a document to you, to me, to my wife, to my mother-in-law, and tells us how much is in our account. There are no accounts. But for simplicity's sake, they are usually considered together, both of those programs and so-called trust funds, when their financial viability is analyzed. Theoretically, Social Security is financed by payroll taxes on employees and employers and, to a lesser extent, taxes on Social Security benefits and income from trust fund assets. FICA taxes, that is, payroll taxes under the Federal Insurance Contributions Act, are falsely said to fund Social Security and part of Medicare. Payroll taxes, as opposed to income taxes, apply to employees, regardless of their income. They are most onerous on poorer workers and, of course, younger people who are just entering the workforce. They are also effectively a tax on employment, as the employer must consider this fixed additional cost in his hiring decisions. Now, the rate of taxation to supposedly fund Social Security has been increasing over time, and I go into the numbers there. The self-employment pay the full 12.4% themselves. When the program started in the 1930s, however, the tax rate was only 1% of income, 12.4% now, 1%. So here you have, again, massive increases in taxes. There you go. It's 12.4 times the one. And the system is all but broke. When you have politicians running things, they run it into the toilet. They run it into the ground. They run it into the ground. In fact, the amount of money subject to the Social Security payroll tax has grown significantly over time. From the 1930s until 1950s, workers paid tax on the first $3,000 of their income. The cap did not reach $10,000 until the 1970s. Frequently, workers pay FICA taxes on the first $117,000 of their income. So many of you who don't earn a ton, Social Security covers every penny you earn. It wasn't always that way. We're going to get the rich and help the workers. The age when retirement benefits are available has also increased. Initially, individuals had to live to the age of 65 to receive full benefits, with a reduced benefit for early retirement available at the age of 62. Today, the full benefit is available at 66, that's 15 years ago. For individuals born in 1943 to 54, it is slated to go to 67. For individuals who were born in 1960 or later, even higher. Early retirement benefits will still be available at 62 years of age, but at a significantly reduced level. And I go on explaining how this works. But here's the worst news for younger workers and future generations. According to the Associated Press, a historic shift is occurring. They say if you retired in 1960, you could expect to get back seven times more in benefits than you paid in Social Security taxes. Remember, it's insurance. And more if you were a low-income worker, as long as you made, as you lived to the age of 78 for men and 81 for women. As recently as 1985, workers at every income level could retire and expect to get more in benefits than they paid in Social Security taxes, though they didn't do quite as well as their parents and grandparents. Not anymore. As I wrote, for the first time, people who are retiring today, again, remember when this book was written, will receive less in benefits than they paid into the system in taxes. This tells you the system is in deep trouble. A lot of factors are involved in making these comparisons. And of course, such as how long someone lives after retirement. But I won't read any further, since this may be boring a lot of people, but it shouldn't be, because a lot of you have an awful lot of money tied into this program and an awful lot of need and, you know, tied into this program. And yet many of you depend on it because you were told to depend on it. And why wouldn't you? Paid into an insurance program. Well, as you can see, they've expanded it. They've had to raise taxes on it. They've had to include almost all of your income for the average income family. And even now, 6 years from now, the trustees say a significant part of it will go bankrupt. So there's either going to be a significant tax increase or a significant cut in benefits or both. What the Democrats will say is, let's stick it to the billionaires. That'll sound great, but it doesn't work. The program is so massive and so much money is involved. Truthfully, $200 trillion. Now, you could take every penny from every billionaire and it wouldn't matter. It wouldn't fix it. But they will keep doing it because they're fundamentally the ones who broke it. Fundamentally, they're the ones who broke it. Just like they're breaking Medicaid by putting illegal aliens on, and the president said no. Just like they're breaking Medicare, they want to turn it into a government-run health care system, which means all of you paid into Medicare, it goes away. And people who didn't pay one penny into Medicare, they get full benefits. And illegal aliens, even Newsom says he wants to cover them, they get full benefits. They don't even have a stake in the country. Full benefits. And I'm not even talking about full Medicare benefits. This will be a government program that will replace Medicare, even though they say Medicare for all. All of you who've paid into Medicare, you will lose everything. Those of you who have great private sector healthcare systems, many of you on your own, many because of businesses, many of you because of unions, those will all be eliminated. All of them. Just as the Canadians are running to the United States for health care, where will we run? Where will we go? I'll be right back.
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2: 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But listen anyway. They know they're probably wrong. 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

0: We need to keep in mind also, ladies and gentlemen, if an economy collapses or implodes, so does the civil society. You lose law and order. We saw, again, a lot less than that during the pandemic, didn't we? Where certain governors and state legislatures and certain federal officials in particular sought to take advantage of it, to steal your civil liberties. Could you imagine if it came down to literally putting food on the table because the value of the dollar has been destroyed and people who are relying not just on Social Security and Medicare and Medicaid, but people are relying on private pensions? Some of you have defined benefit programs. Congratulations, because they're really becoming sort of unicorn. But many of you have IRAs and 401ks or kilos or whatever you have. If you have anything, that's your money. You've put it aside. Can you imagine if it became worthless? Worthless. And you're 47 and you have a family of five and a wife and you don't have any way of taking care of them? Or you're 78 and you're retired? You no longer have a job, of course, and where do you turn? What do you do? That's why it's so important to get this right. Ladies and gentlemen, no more government. No more new programs. I don't care if they're coming from these fools who pretend to be conservatives, who talk about intervening in the private sector to create this for this group or that for that group. That's all Marxist claptrap. How much more do we need to do? The New Deal, the Great Society, the Square Deal, Obama, Biden, just $40 trillion tells us that's enough already. A nearly bankrupt Social Security system tells us that these people need to manage these things like they're professionals and serious, not like political hacks. I'm sick of hearing them. I'm sick of them talking. I'll bring certain ones on to help get them elected because I want to prevent the commies from getting in power. But I'm really not into them. I'm just not. Some people want to rub elbows with them. I don't. That doesn't mean I'm rude when I see them. And so you understand, I don't spend my time on Capitol Hill. I don't spend my time on the phone with these folks. I spend my time trying to figure out how the hell are we going to save this country. I got a whole project going on now, before this program, after this program, after I do my Life, Liberty, and Levin programs. That's why I decided, you know what, I can't do the podcast, write books, do TV, and do radio, and do them well, and get the research done, and convey that information to you. I just can't. So I do what I can do, and the platforms are huge. And after the top of the hour, I want to talk to you about the debt generally. Again, this was written, let me see again, what did I say, 2015, not 14 years ago, or 15, 11 years ago. It's my recollection, let's see here. Yeah, 2015, but a lot changes in just a couple of years. A lot changes in a couple of months around here now. We have to try and grow our economy. We can't grow out of this, but we need to grow it so we can start to address it. So that's why when people are attacking data centers and AI, I'm going, what are you doing? What are you doing? Excuse me. This is the new frontier of development and so forth. Why do you sound like liberal Democrat? The noise, my ears, the noise. What noise? They tell me there's noise. But what about the water? I want the water. The water. What are you talking about? We learned last night they use as much water as an 18 whole golf course. We don't even think about that. Well, what about all the cameras out there? Oh, come on, the cameras out there. Woo. If you don't want to grow the economy, well, then we will collapse. It's that simple. You know, over the past month, more and more people have been reaching out to Monetary Gold for a free evaluation of their current gold holdings. That's right. People own gold, like me. We believe in diversification. We don't rely simply on the government. And gold has fluctuated a lot over the past 12 months. It eclipsed the $5,000 an ounce for a while there, dropped, and has been recovering as we get closer to the midterms. And that's something to be aware of. 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
2: From Tennessee to eternity, I'm John Saucier, Fox News. As we remember a global music icon and humanitarian, Dolly Parton, who has passed away at the age of 80, Fox's Alexis McAdams has more.
3: Tributes are pouring in for Dolly Parton as President Trump orders American flags nationwide to be lowered to half staff for 1 week, honoring the country music legend whose legacy is far more than just her music.
4: Rest in peace, Aunt Dolly, Aunt Granny, Gigi. May God bless Dolly Parton, and may God bless you all. She will always love you.
3: Dolly Parton, the country music superstar who became an American icon, was 80 years old. Parton's nephew says she will never be forgotten.
4: Dolly called me and said she wants to rest in a beautiful bed of plush cotton because after a life wearing heavy rhinestones, she finally deserves to be comfortable and have some rest.
3: Dolly was one of 12 kids who grew up in a one-room cabin up in the Smoky Mountains.
2: Dolly had been struggling with health issues recently. It forced her to cancel her residency in Las Vegas earlier this year. At Dolly's request, a small private service will be held for immediate family. Reaction is coming in from the country music world tonight. Singer Lee Greenwood on the Fox News Channel says,
5: "The entertainment business will never have another Dolly Parton, and we miss her terribly. I'm heartbroken. I'm almost without words. And God, Dolly, we're sure going to miss you."
2: Singer-songwriter Don McLean remembering meeting Dolly Parton for the first time on Fox's The Story.
6: "Nobody knew who she was, and I thought, wow, she's not only beautiful, but she's so talented. And, you know, who knew that she'd develop into this gigantic star?"
2: Singer Sheryl Crow posting this: "There's a hole in the universe, and there will never be anyone like Dolly Parton. Dolly Parton dead at the age of 80. 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
7: Here's your LAX 18 Storm Tracker forecast. For tonight, it's another clear sky. It's another seasonably cool night for us. Overnight lows upper 50s to around 60. Your day tomorrow, another dandy. Mostly sunny, and it's warmer. We're going middle and upper 80s in the afternoon. Still comfortable humidity. Thursday, partly sunny. Now, there's going to be some thunderstorms in the air, but just scattered. A lot of us may not see them. We'll be mid-80s for a high Thursday. Friday, partly sunny and hot with highs running middle 80s again. I'm Chief Meteorologist Bill Mack on Lexington's News Traffic and Weather Station, 97.3 FM, WVLK.
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10: Yo, yo, yo. Hello, America. It be I or it be me? Do you know the difference, America? You know when to use I or me? I notice when people don't, they'll say myself. Frank and myself. Is it I or me? Well, we went through this a little bit about a month ago, I think. Remember that? You were with us, Ron, back then? So it's very simple. I, you use it as just yourself in a single sentence, or me, and you'll know if it's correct. Like, me am playing games. No, I am playing games. So Frank and I are playing games. Not Frank and me are playing games, because me are playing games doesn't make any sense. Does it, Ron? No. So that's how you do it. You take away, you know, I was there watching the Yankees. All of us, we were all there. I was there, you know, watching them hit home runs, eating my 25-pound soft pretzel. Only cost me a second mortgage on my home. We were in the nosebleed sections. And there I was. There I was with 20 of my favorite friends. 20 of my favorite friends and me or I. There I am. With 20 of my favorite friends and me, there me is or there I am. I, right? Keep your mic off just for the fun of it, Ron. So be I. I hope I'm not complicating things here. Seriously. You know, there are little tricks to learning these things. I can't remember all of them, but it's helped me to write over the years. It really has. The other thing about writing is you want to stay away from AI. If you're doing some research, I suppose it's okay. But again, you want it to be your own thing. Research by AI, I'm not opposed to it at all, because you put the end notes in the back of the book or the footnotes on the pages as you go along, right? So that's okay. But the verbiage that is used is not okay. It's not okay. So the books aren't worth anything if you're just going to go to AI. Now, here's the problem publishers are having. I shouldn't even say this. You can pretty much download an entire book through AI right now. And the publishers are litigating this, trying to figure out how to deal with it, because we don't want books to become arcane. I mean, after all, we've had books, we've had printed words on paper for a long time. And even though we have the cloud and we have ways to save information digitally, in fact, people will make the case you can't get rid of it. Probably true. It's not the same thing as having a book. It's just not. But here's what we're finding. You know why so many, they never discuss this. I'll be the first. Do you know why so many young people are socialists, they say? And I'm not even sure that's true. But let's play along. Do you know why? Because they don't read substantive stuff. They're on TikTok. Or they're on some other social platform, social engine. And so they haven't read about the Third Reich. Many of them don't even know what the hell the Third Reich is. Third Reich, what happened to the Second? You understand? Well, there was a Second, by the way, but that's for another day. Talk about the Holocaust? Well, they hear about the Jews with the damn Holocaust. Why do they keep repeating that? They don't know a thing about it. Or the isolationists in the 1930s who helped cause the attack on Pearl Harbor because of our isolationism, and we weren't ready. I don't understand what happened. You know, you see these guys on these cable channels. I mean, Jesse used to do this. Now his guy Jonathan does it, or somebody. And they go out and they talk to people, college-age kids. So who's our second president? Huh? What? What? Franklin Roosevelt. It is quite frightening. And then we have people coming into the country. They're certainly not assimilating. They don't know what the hell the Constitution's about. They're being told, you get a freebie. If you go to New York, you get free this and free that. I'm going to New York. Yeah, but what about the Fourth Amendment to the... Hey, don't get in my way. Get in my way? Tell me about the Constitution. I don't even have to learn English, you know. It's a mess. The culture is being destroyed. The civil society is destroyed along with it. And then we wonder why we don't need a Senate. So people new to the country, yeah, okay, that's fine by me. Yeah, what's the point? Yeah, and the Supreme Court is tyrannical. We need to change that. Add numbers to the court or destroy it. Yeah, I get it. It's okay. And what's so great about voting for a president? We could have our House of Representatives do it. All right, I don't really care. That's fine. How about the Electoral College? Let's get rid of that. The hell's the Electoral College? Fine, get rid of it. Oh, and you'll get the vote directly. Yeah, let's do that. This is all purposeful. It's all intentional. It's all shocking, is it not? That's why education is so important, particularly at the early stages of one's life. And unfortunately for too many of us, we've turned it over to the government. And so who's taken over the classroom? The teachers' unions, basically two of them. The NEA and the AFT. There are no more radical unions on the face of the earth than the NEA and the AFT. Look what they do up in Chicago. Look what they do in New York City. Look what they do in LA. Look what they do all over the country. Now, too many teachers are illiterate themselves. Now, don't call me if you're a teacher who's literate. I'm not talking about you, obviously. 30-35% of the teachers are Republicans, as you can imagine. Well, they're underpaid. Well, you know what? Until we have kids who can read and write and do arithmetic, who know something about our history, sounds to me like some people are overpaid. When I was a school board member, just a young guy, 19, 20 years old, I said, let's have merit pay. You would have thought, merit? You would have thought I said, like, you know, F you at the school board meetings. Why don't we give the teachers who do better more money? And they're, why, are you nuts? They're not going to do that. Oh. It's done everywhere else. Yeah, but this is different. Yeah, I see. It's very different. Crazy. Crazy different. Oh, yeah. Okay. Let's see here. I want to get back to this. Don't worry, I didn't lose my place. Always come back to it. Here we are. So chapter 2 of my book, Plunder and Deceit, it's 11 years old. George Mason University economics professor, Walter Williams, turned out to become a very good friend of mine. I miss Walter. I miss Rush. We miss all these people. Bill Buckley. Thomas Sowell is hanging in there. Ed Meese is hanging in there. You know, we have these great thinkers, these great men who did great things. And you got 10-year-olds that say, I don't know, what the hell is that? I don't know who that is. No, I don't know. I don't know. Dr. Walter Williams rightly describes the underlying pathology driving the nation to economic and financial ruin, as I wrote 11 years ago, as a moral problem. He said this is a moral problem. We've become an immoral people, demanding that Congress forcibly use one American to serve the purposes of another. Deficits and runaway national debt are merely symptoms of the real problem. And Williams went further. He said nearly 75% of today's federal spending can be described as Congress taking the earnings of one American to give to another through the thousands of handout programs such as farm subsidies, business bailouts, and welfare. Mm-hmm. Dr. Thomas Sowell, senior fellow, the Hoover Institute, Stanford University, he notes that there was a time, he said, he wrote, when the purpose of taxes was to pay the inevitable costs of government. To the political left, however, taxes have long been seen as a way to redistribute income and finance other social experiments based on liberal ideology. Yeah, well, true. Consequences for the rising generation, I use that phrase, and you'll hear it now, but I coined that phrase, the rising generation. That's the generation that's behind my generation, our generation in many of your cases. The consequences for the rising generation and future generations of the statists' immoral, politically expedient, and economically ruinous behavior and policies are unambiguous, as evidenced by statistic after statistic, which are mainly ignored, discounted, or excused by most of the media, academia, and, of course, governing statists. Nonetheless, there is no mistaking the eventual societal turmoil these facts and figures portend. Evidence all Americans, and especially younger people, must heed. Must heed. The nation's fiscal operating debt was already $10.6 trillion on the day Barack Obama took off. Listen to that. We're now at $40 trillion. Since Obama took office, we're going to be at $50 trillion in 3.5-4 years. This is getting so bad. So bad. During the Obama administration, government spending and borrowing both skyrocketed, and that was nothing compared to the Biden regime, by the way. Nothing. I heard one Democrat say, I forget who it was, but doesn't matter. And it's really grown most under Donald Trump. Now, ladies and gentlemen, Donald Trump has tried to slash government. Elon Musk, Doge, did they not come under vicious attack by the Democrats, by some Republicans? Did they not come under vicious, vicious attack every time they were going into a department to find out if people were dead and getting paid, to find out if people were double-dipping, to find out if they were needed? Donald Trump has cut the federal workforce by almost 300,000. Nobody's done that before. Nobody. But they went after him, brutalized Elon Musk, tried to destroy Elon Musk, and on and on and on. And now it's, look at this, the budget got bigger under Trump. And the reason is this. Once you put these programs in place, They get bigger and bigger and bigger on their own. On their own. Automatically. They just get bigger and bigger. Unless you stop them, they're not stopped. That's the point. Unless you stop them, they're not stopped. And they get bigger and bigger. And when you have illegal immigrants coming into the country, or other immigrants for that matter, who are on welfare, or on the medical system, and so forth and so on, the debt gets bigger and bigger and bigger and bigger. As C. Eugene Sterley of the Urban Institute explained, over decades we have wound a straitjacket policy around ourselves, especially in retirement, health, and taxation. Budget areas where now dead or retired members of Congress inscribe permanent policies. Annual decision-making and regular review have been choked off, and future generations saddled with a tab or forced to raise the revenues to meet these past promises. Brilliantly stated, unfortunately. It's true. Yeah. Trying to pass some of those these paragraphs that are dated with information that's dated, but increase public debt. We'll move on. Don't worry. We'll move on. I know it's depressing. We'll put it behind us. Pretend it's not happening until it happens, like a ton of bricks falling on our heads. Increased public debt also means increased debt servicing costs, particularly when the Federal Reserve eventually discontinues its artificially low interest rate policy. This was during Obama. And so what will the Feds do? What will the Feds do when it becomes obvious that this is simply out of control? They will raise interest rates. They will slow the economy. They will start choking off productivity. So you don't have a runaway train. The problem is they have to make a choice between a runaway train, massive inflation, or massive depression. That will be the choice. Okay, where are we going to dinner tonight? Forget about all this stuff. I'll be right back.
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0: Okay, we will move on. Now, by the way, Gregor Nordquist, who I've always liked, I haven't talked to him literally in many years. He posted something, hat tip to Michael Quinn Sullivan, something P.J. O'Rourke said, and P.J. O'Rourke was unique. He was sort of a Mark Twain of our time. He said, at the core of liberalism is the spoiled child. Miserable, as all spoiled children are, unsatisfied, demanding, ill-disciplined, despotic, and useless. Liberalism is a philosophy of sniveling brats. Now, you can replace liberalism, which is really such a kind word these days, with socialism or Marxism, even more accurately. I am really troubled by the kowtowing to people who are making demands on working Americans, on you, as well as retired Americans who've already worked and contributed to this great society and this great country, to accommodate their demands. They take out student loans, but they want us to pay for them. There are things about work, much of which they don't want to do. I can't find a job, they say. Mr. Producer, I mean, when you get out of college or high school or something, you got to work to find a job. But there are jobs that you can get. They may not be the jobs you want. They may not pay what you want, but they're jobs you can get if you put your mind to it. As you know, when I started out in radio, it was on Sundays on WABC from 12 to 2 p.m. Nobody back then wanted to do it. And you know how much I got paid? Nothing. I wanted to learn how to do it. Nothing. For 14 months. And now, we're number 2 in the country. 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
1: Here's your LAX 18 Storm Tracker forecast. For tonight, it's another clear sky. It's another seasonably cool night for us. Overnight lows upper 50s to around 60. Your day tomorrow, another dandy. Mostly sunny, and it's warmer. We're going middle and upper 80s in the afternoon, still comfortable humidity. Thursday, partly sunny. Now, there's going to be some thunderstorms in the air, but just scattered. A lot of us may not see them. We'll be mid-80s for a high Thursday. Friday, partly sunny and hot, with highs running middle 80s again. I'm Chief Meteorologist Bill Mack on Lexington's News Traffic and Weather Station, 97.3 FM, WVLK.
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1: I am here, which means you folks and I are here. Not you folks and me are here. You folks and I are here. We'll get this. Trust me. Once you get the little clue down, then you'll be able to do it forevermore. Then you'll be able to be cocky. You know, like at Thanksgiving. Hey, everybody. When do you use IME? Just pass the damn white meat. I don't want to hear from you. Probably be one of the answers you get. I shouldn't say this. First of all, I love Thanksgiving. I think it's my favorite of all. And I think it's my favorite. I've always loved it. But my mother-in-law and her house, the family's there. Not all of the family. They can't all be there, but nonetheless. The food is so exquisite. I mean, I'm salivating right here. We're not even close to Thanksgiving. The hell, it's August. Doesn't matter. Doesn't matter. And, you know, we have more chefs. It's unbelievable. There are people who want to be chefs. They're on the kitchen. They're working away. We need more of this and we need more of that. I go upstairs. I'm not a cook. I'm not a chef. I'm an eater. I'm the end user. Can I put it that way, Mr. Producer? So they love to do it. So why should I interrupt? But my wife gets upset with me sometimes because you're upstairs. Everybody's here. Everybody, even the dogs are down here. You're upstairs by yourself. I can't help it. So I go down, I hang around a lot, then I go back upstairs. You're antisocial. I don't think I'm antisocial. Well, I actually am. No, she's right. I kind of am. But it doesn't interest me. We're going to use we're going to bake one of the turkeys. The other one's going to be in the oil thing, and this is how you do it. I don't care how we do it. I really don't. As long as there's enough white meat, breast meat for me, I'm perfectly happy. And then the stuffing is unbelievable. Now, there's stuff before I met my wife and went to their Thanksgiving that I never ate. I forget what that, like a mint jello or something? Raspberries, and I love them. Now, let me tell you something. I'm lactose intolerant. Anybody who's listened to this program knows. Well, there's some kind of cream or something in there. So I take the lactose pills. I don't take them for anything. Because I want to eat that. Believe it or not. All right, Mr. Producer, don't get mad at me. So after it's all... just hungry. After it's all done, you know, there's leftovers the next day. Then sometimes there's leftovers the third day. First of all, I'd love to have a turkey sandwich. I put mayo on it. That's not weird, is it, Ron? I don't think so. What about ketchup? Of course not. Nobody does that but me. Look, here's the truth. I'll eat anything almost if it has ketchup on it. Any excuse for ketchup. I'm sorry. That's it. Oddly enough, I don't like them on eggs. Okay? Okay. Shoot me. I don't like ketchup on eggs. But I like it on everything else. Just like the president. Now, I don't do it because of the president. I'm going to be 69 years old. I do it because I like it. That's all. Now, why was ketchup invented? Anybody know? Does anybody know why Heinz invented ketchup? Do you think he sat around and said, let me invent ketchup? That's not what happened. At the turn of the last century, plus a decade and decade and a half, people were eating rancid meat. They didn't have any way of freezing the beef. So they used a lot of salt, but that really didn't work very well. Nothing they ate was fresh. I love to hear it. May I have fresh vegetables? Are those noodles homemade? My wife's going to kill me. Anyway, you understand? So, And today, by the way, it's like everybody thinks it's just there. Oh, you're in the store, it's there. Well, what's the problem? Somebody has to do all that stuff. Anyway, so Heinz was trying to come up with some kind of sauce to cover the taste of the rancid beef. And by the way, people were literally dying from this stuff. Because one of the ways they would treat the beef is with sawdust. They didn't know any better. Some of them used a form of turpentine. I know, it's gross, but this is what they did. This is why when I hear processed food, what are you, nuts? Processed food. Processed food saved an entire generation or two. Processing the food, freezing it, drying it, heating it back up was genius. And you had these dense cities. You had these tenements where people were dying of stomach cancer, throat cancer. People were just sick all the time, eating all this stuff. They didn't have access to fresh food. They didn't have ways to transport it and to keep it fresh. You know, they didn't have refrigeration and freezer trucks and trains and so on. That had to be invented too, by the way. Just think of the genius. But did it make noise? What do you mean? I mean, when they would use the trains to bring it to the cities and, you know, the smokestacks and the noise, you know, were they like data centers? Okay. Anyway, so they came up with processed foods. Not today. We don't eat processed foods. We hate processed food. Processed food. There was a book written. Those of you who've listened to this show years ago, there was a book written by two professors who said, processed foods are good depending on which processed foods we're talking about. In other words, there's not an ideological, there shouldn't be, there appears to be, but there shouldn't be objection to processed food unless it's bad processed food that's bad for you. Otherwise, processed food is okay. Like corn. Corn's not going to make you sick if it's processed, but otherwise a lot of people won't have access to it. And things of that nature. Green beans, processed. I like them fresh. Well, good for you, but some people can't get them fresh. Or they can't afford them fresh. So they're processed. That's okay. Feeds a lot of people. A lot of people who would otherwise starve to death. No, but I don't like the process. The process. Process. Process. Okay, anyway. Heinz. He mortgages his home. And he fails. And he goes bankrupt. So in today's mindset, what would he do, Mr. Producer? Somebody bail me out. Bail me out. Bail me out. I tried. I failed. Capitalism sucks. Capitalism sucks. I've tried. Come on. I need the woke right to intervene. I'm in the working class. I'm not working. I can't eat it. I can't get... That's not what he did. That's not what any of these guys did. He went back to the drawing board. He went back to the drawing board. And he had some brilliant ideas. He had learned from his first mistake. Ketchup, up until really just a little bit ago, came in a glass container, didn't it, Ron? With a label slapped on the front. He said, I want the people to see what's in the jar. I want them to see it. I don't want to hide it. Because he used tomato and a little bit of garlic and a little bit of this, a little bit of that. And it tasted great. And he put it in a bottle that was used for decades. Until you can't use glass. Why not? Pollution. Plastic. It goes in cycles, doesn't it? No plastic. No plastic. No plastic bag. No paper bag. How about a paper bag? Would you like a... Yes, I would. The trees. No plastic. No paper. Bring your own. Now, even though it's loaded with bacteria, you know, bring your own. The bacteria, don't worry about it. So anyway, he reinvented it. Different ingredients, different bottle. different label. The label talked about some of the ingredients in the bottle. Tomato paste, this, that, and the other. He was way ahead of his time, as most entrepreneurs are way ahead of everybody's time. That's how he started. That's how we use ketchup now. Not catsup. Ketchup. Ketchup. Which brings me back. I love ketchup. I need ketchup on my French fries. Oh, I've started doing stuff. Yeah, I don't even want to tell you. No, it's not gross, but I start doing stuff with ketchup and in particular a processed food, Mr. Producer. Now, I don't use a lot of it. Every now and then, I'll just kind of touch it with the ketchup. If it's look, if I'm having a hamburger, the ketchup's on the hamburger. Uh-oh, ready for this one? If I'm having a hot dog, I like the mustard and the ketchup on the hot dog. That's right. I'm not Joey Chestnut. I eat it the way I want to. But if I have the ketchup and it's in the plate and it's dripped off the... I might stick a potato chip in there, Mr. Producer. Have you ever done that? Pretty tasty, right? I think so, too. All right, we'll be right back.
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0: people online are so nuts. And by the way, they don't care if they're nuts. They act like they... Nobody's going to know I wrote this. It's just crazy. And I can't tell you what somebody wrote because they use a very foul word that begins with F, Mr. Producer. It's not flag either. Anti-Semitism is continuing to rise around the world every day, and the Jewish people continue to pay this price. It's only getting worse. We all know it, don't we? If we're honest with ourselves. 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If you haven't checked it out yet, please do. Please do. It's a big deal. J.D. Vance, in 2021, just a few years ago, he was a full-grown adult, talking about power, something we know a little bit about here. Cut one, go.
1: Well, I think part of the answer is that the next time that we get power, whether it's in, you know, the Senate or the House or the presidency, I mean, this is, we're talking President DeSantis in 2024, mm-hmm. or President Trump round two in 2024. I think that the thing that we have to take away from the last 10 years is that we really need to be really ruthless when it comes to the exercise of power.
0: Now, some of you might be cheering that, and you're wrong. We need to use positive power, as the Constitution provides, to advance the cause of constitutionalism, individual liberty, the market system, the civil society, the American culture, and our faith. Whether you're Jewish or Christian or whatever you are. That doesn't mean you're ruthless. That means you're applying power properly, positive power. If you're ruthless with power, you can run away with that. That could become a problem. So this talk about ruthless power and Huey Long and these other things, this stuff needs to be sorted out. Personally, I think the vice president's a very nice guy, except for the fact that he won't denounce Tucker Carlson, and Tucker Carlson is one of the biggest bigots on the face of the earth. Holocaust denier, rewrites the Third Reich history. So other than that, he's a great guy. Other than being a POS, he's a great guy. And the VP is going to have to figure out how to deal with this, because so far, in my humble opinion, the position is I'm loyal to my friends. That ain't good enough. He shouldn't be a friend, in my humble opinion. Just me. One person. Just me. But this should be no surprise. This has been my view for some time when it applies to traitor Tucker Carlson. But power should not be exercised ruthlessly. It should be exercised properly. Properly. constitutionally. In your own life, you don't want to exercise power ruthlessly against your spouse or your children. You see, this actually is exactly what Montesquieu was talking about. He's not alone, but he was at the pinnacle. Power checking power. Because individuals, and now I'm not talking about the vice president, I'm talking about individuals generally. Individuals, now that is individuals, pretty much power goes to their head once they have power. The question is, can they contain it and can they apply it the way they should apply it for the benefit for themselves, their family, but the greater society, that sort of thing. And what do I mean by greater society? Socialism! Well, obviously not. The greater society, as explained in the Declaration and is undergirded in the Constitution. We have an understanding of what we mean by the greater society. I hear people use this phrase, common good, the common good. Well, what does that mean? Well, it means whatever I say it means. No, it doesn't. Well, it's helping the working class. First of all, I can't stand these categories. If I meet somebody, and I'm sure I will tonight, who's a waiter or just on the street or whatever, I don't say, is he in the working class? Who is this guy? What class is he in? Is that how you folks operate? No, I don't think so. That doesn't make any sense. Say, you know, Frank's a nice guy. I don't know if he's working class. I don't know. I don't know what's going on with Frank. I don't know if he's an oppressor or oppressed. Is he in the bourgeoisie or the proletariat? Normal people don't think this way. And before Marx, normal people didn't act this way. They stick us in these categories. And then they say, we got to work for the category. Working people, we got to help working. No, we got to create an environment where the individual can thrive if they choose to thrive. All right, more when we return. The Power Hour is next, hour three. I'll be right back.
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